0: It's all part of their plan. We say never forget, and all we've done is close our eyes, and we've been blind to the nonstop Islamic takeover of the United States of America. I'll be right back. I'm Brian Mudd, in for the great one.
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0: Today is Brian Mudd in for Mark Levin on this 25th anniversary of 9/11, and I'm here to say that we have forgotten, and if anything, we never really had our eyes open. The Islamists, meanwhile, they have had their way with our country over the past 25 years, and I'm going to begin factually breaking that down coming up after the bottom of the hour. But before we get there, the irony that I put in front of you, anybody, I think 25 years ago, would have said it's insane to think that an Islamist would be the mayor of New York City, that you would have the chief counsel of New York City, that would have been the legal counsel for the head Al-Qaeda terrorist in the United States, and family member to one of the hijackers. But that is the case. That's how successful the Islamic takeover in the United States is, as part of Islam's 100-year plan. You did have Zohran Mamdani. You did have the Mamdani Kami participate today. He was on hand for the ceremony in New York City. Here's a message that apparently went by everybody else, because it didn't make news when Mamdani mentioned this. So I'm going to play it, and you see, and it very well might just sound like this very appropriate message to you.
1: When we say never forget, it is not an empty platitude. It is an obligation to honor all that was given by the men and women of the NYPD and their fellow first responders, by tending to those who are sick, and by building a city worthy of their sacrifice.
0: Okay. That might sound warm and fluffy and nice enough, right? Like it's an appropriate statement. There is something that, if you're paying attention, actually should jump out at you. So I'm going to play it one more time. See if you hear it.
1: When we say never forget, it is not an empty platitude. It is an obligation to honor all that was given by the men and women of the NYPD and their fellow first responders, by tending to those who are sick, and by building a city worthy of their sacrifice.
0: Oh, we're going to be building a city worthy of their sacrifice. Why? Because New York City wasn't worthy of their sacrifice 25 years ago? It's what we're building that's going to be worthy of that sacrifice. I've got some Islamic terror trivia for you. 9,130 days since 9/11. How many terror attacks?
2: The midterms are almost here, and Republicans could be in deep trouble. Polls show Democrats leading in key races. Tonight, Rob Finnerty on Newsmax reveals the growing threat from the DSA and the radical left. With less than 60 days to go, Finnerty says it's time for the GOP to hit the panic button. The House may go, and control of the Senate is up for grabs. Gas prices, mortgage rates, health care, and out-of-control national debt. Americans are angry. And Newsmax shows you how the progressive left wants total control of Congress. Tallarico, El Sayed, AOC, Bernie Sanders. Finnerty reveals President Trump's secret plan to fight back. Don't miss Finnerty tonight at 8 p.m. Eastern on Newsmax. 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
0: ABC
4: ABC News, I'm Dave Packer. One of the remembrances taking place on this 25th anniversary of the September 11th attacks at the Department of Homeland Security, which was created in 2003 as a direct result of the tragedies. Secretary Mark Wayne Mullen at a ceremony there saying the department is always hard at work.
5: We can't afford to miss one opportunity to prevent it from happening again.
4: An arrest today in the death of Taysa Fortune, the black woman found hanging from a tree last month in Mississippi. Officials say the suspect, Jacques Ratcliffe, an association with Fortune, but didn't give more details. Prices keep rising, the cost of energy playing a big part in today's report, pushing inflation to 3.4%, as investors now expecting a Fed rate hike next week. North Korea launching more ballistic missiles toward the sea. This a day after the U.S., South Korea, and Japan ended their trilateral military drill that North Korea views as a security threat.
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0: I'm just going to get you through these 10 right now, and you can begin thinking about examples that will fit each one of these. The second piece of the plan, establish financial independence. The third piece of the Muslim Brotherhood Project, the takeover of the West, build social institutions within schools, charities, hospitals, and community organizations. The fourth piece of the Islamic takeover plan of the West, influence education and intellectual life, cultivating a positive view of Islam. The fifth, influence the media, including the shaping of events and the way they are covered. Man, they had political correctness nailed back then, didn't they? Again, we don't even call Islamic terror attacks anymore. It just gets written off locally as like, a hate crime. Six, inter-democratic institutions, specifically placing ideologically committed Muslims into government, NGOs, private organizations, and labor unions. Okay, seven. Use existing Western institutions. Gain control over and manipulate the Western way of life. The eighth piece of the plan for the Muslim Brotherhood Project, build political alliances. Boy, you think the Islamists have found a home in the Democrat Party? Number nine, develop parallel institutions. This long-term objective includes developing sufficiently strong Muslim institutions and communities that can operate with increasing autonomy. Where have we seen that? And again, you can think of places here in this country. You can absolutely think of places like, whole no-go zones in London and Gay Paris, among other places. Because actually, as bad as it is here, I mean, again, this is about the whole West. What they've done in Europe, whew. The 10th and final piece of the plan is the long-term ideological expansion, the final step of Islamic conversion. That is the end of the 100-year plan. And by the way, again, with Sharia law, it's not exactly the prettiest thing. See, the way that Islamic law works is you're either with us or you're an infidel. And if you're an infidel, we got to kill you. Sorry. And usually it's pretty horrific. But remember, it's just a religion of peace. Which, again, is the media manipulation, the infiltrating of intellectual society. All these things, it's all right there. You've been played. You've been played. Never forget, we're getting our asses kicked by Islam. Be right back. Brian Mudd, in for the great one.
1: Mudd Lovin.
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0: September 11th reminded us of the terrible power of hate. The 25 years since have shown us the even greater power of the American spirit to endure and prevail and to win.
1: In a lot of ways, yes. In a lot of ways, yes. President speaking today, D.C., the Pentagon, the remembrance there. In many ways, yes. You know, one of the things that I do recall about the immediate post 9/11 environment, a lot of the numbers and the research that were coming out. I'm an analyst. I'm a numbers guy. And I remember seeing some of the initial polling, and it was eye-opening in terms of our mindset. One that ended up sticking out to me. There's a poll within the first week after 9/11. How many Americans thought we're going to have something else over the next 12 months, within the next year, that would be on the scale of 9/11? 93% of us did. 93% of us thought we're going to get something else like that. Be it by the grace of God and a lot of very talented people, we've not had that, right? For all the terror attacks that have occurred, thankfully, we've not had anything like 9/11 again. Not in this country. Something worse than that, comparatively, obviously in Israel. There have been a lot of ways that we've done well. Incredible work. You know, one of the things we will often malign intelligence and certain aspects of law enforcement, especially at the federal government level, when there are obvious lapses. But in the day-to-day, the stuff we never hear about and never know about that is resolved, I mean, they don't get any credit for, right? It can be a thankless job that way. Make no mistake, there have been real heroes that have done great work over the past 25 years that have really helped to keep us safe. And those efforts should never be minimized. But the bigger threat isn't the one necessarily that blows things up. Because terror attacks alone are not going to convert anybody in this country who's not already inclined to be a terror-loving Islamist. What they want is a real takeover. And that's what's been happening behind the scenes. That's all part of the plan that I laid out, the 10-step plan, part of the 100-year Muslim Brotherhood Project. And you look at where we are today as a society, how well do you think it's going for them? Where do you think they are in their plan? How far along? We're in year 51 of their plan. How far along do you think they are? Do you think they're on track? It's one of the things I'm going to end up breaking down is where they are relative to their goals that were laid out over 50 years ago now. Be right back. Brian Mudd in for Mark Levin.
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4: ABC News, I'm Dave Packard. 25 years since the September 11th attacks, at today's Ground Zero ceremony, all former presidents reading the names of the victims by family members. And the last person to go told the crowd that the best way to honor the victims is to stop spreading hate.
5: I think the one parting thing I want to leave everyone with is that you do my dad's legacy and the legacy of all these victims no honor by using this tragedy to spread hate.
4: Iran has gained another potential point of leverage in the U.S. waged war. Iran-backed Houthis in Yemen took control of Yemen's entire Red Sea coast and are threatening a second waterway critical to global trade, the Bab el-Mandeb Strait, a vital route for Saudi oil. More coming to light about that lone juror whose determination to convict Lindsey Clancy caused a mistrial. Records say he was accused by his then-wife for being, quote, physically and emotionally abusive and
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0: My husband, Tom Strada, you are missed more with each year that passes. But how can it be 25 years and still we have no justice for the role that Saudi Arabia played in your murder?
1: Yeah, Terry Strada, the memorial in New York City today on this 25th anniversary of 9/11, as this is still about Islam. And specifically, as we sit here and pay homage to those who were heroes that day, those who are victims that day, the families, we say things like never forget. What's really been going on over the past 25 years, and actually 50 years, Islam's takeover of the West and the success of it. I had brought you up to where we will be in the 2040s if we do nothing differently. So we get down to the final few decades of the plan. If we continue down this path for another 25 years, that takes us into the 2050s, right? Where will we be in the 2050s if we do nothing any differently and continue to allow Islam to take over the West? Well, the plan for the 2050s is generational consolidation. See, by then, the Muslim Brotherhood plans that the second and third generation Muslim Americans be able to occupy prominent positions in politics, in education, in business, in media, in civil society. So it is to take all the influence across all sects of society, that second and third generation, and consolidate and get it all moving in the same direction. So where would we be by the 2060s? The second to last full decade of the plan, institutional parity and influence. So by then, the idea is that Muslim institutions are to become major participants in American political and cultural life rather than being viewed as minority community institutions. So by the 2060s, the mainstream or even the predominant influence in culture and society in the United States is to be Islam. And so that takes us up to the final full decade of the plan and then what lies at the end of it. What does that look like exactly? Where will we be if we do nothing any differently than what we've been doing? I'll break that down for you next. Brian Mudd in for the Great One. Mark.
2: The midterms are almost here, and Republicans could be in deep trouble. Polls show Democrats leading in key races. Tonight, Rob Finnerty on Newsmax reveals the growing threat from the DSA and the radical left. With less than 60 days to go, Finnerty says it's time for the GOP to hit the panic button. The House may go, and control of the Senate is up for grabs. 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Americans are angry. And Newsmax shows you how the progressive left wants total control of Congress. Tallarico, El Sayed, AOC, Bernie Sanders. Finnerty reveals President Trump's secret plan to fight back. Don't miss Finnerty tonight at 8 p.m. Eastern on Newsmax. 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
5: ABC News, I'm Dave Packer. Honoring and remembering the lives lost 25 years after the 9/11 attacks. The traditional moments of silence at all four sites, the Twin Towers, the Pentagon, and Shanksville, Pennsylvania. And then the families who lost loved ones reading their names. Michael Mensaroli Jr. closed with this appeal.
6: You do my dad's legacy and the legacy of all these victims no honor by using this tragedy to spread hate.
5: Acting Secretary of the Navy Hung Chow confirming that U.S. military aircraft did sustain damage during an Iranian attack on a U.S. airbase in Jordan. An arrest has been made in the death of Tyshia Fortune, the black woman found hanging from a tree last month in Mississippi. The state medical examiner's office determined that the death was a homicide. A jury today found rapper Lil Kirk not guilty of orchestrating a murder-for-hire plot that resulted in the death of a man near the Beverly Center.
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0: again, I believe in, right? The more you talk about them, the more they're alive. So call in. As long as I'm doing this show, Gil, you're allowed to call in and mention your nephew anytime you want. How about that? Frank in Cumberland, Maryland. Frank, actually, you know what? Let's do this. Let's take a quick break. We'll get to Frank in Cumberland. 1-844-2-McGraw. 1-844-262-4729. Whatever you want to talk. It's open phones. The hour is yours. You can go rogue. You can talk about something else. You have a 9/11 story. You got a sports story. You got a movie story. You got a TV movie recommendation. You got a story you want to share. You have to ask me any question you want. More than happy to spend a little time with you. And we love first-time phone callers. 1-844-2-McGraw. 1-844-262-4729. America at Night. Back in a moment.
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0: low T, running on empty. If that's your life, listen up. 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
3: All right, 1-844-262-4729. That works for phone calls. That works for text messages. And it also works for voicemails. We'll get to those in a bit. Frank in Cumberland, Maryland, thanks for holding on. Welcome to America at Night.
4: I'd like to nominate a Jewish physicist named Ron Unz for Time Magazine's Man of the Year and also the Nobel Peace Prize. And if there were more people around like Ron Unz 25 years ago, 9/11 might not have happened. According to Ron Unz, and I quote, "I think it far more likely than not that the standard Holocaust narrative is at least substantially false, and quite possibly almost entirely so. What this means is that a religious dogma that is imposed upon Western civilization for nearly a century has been called into question by a mainstream, impeccable source, and that Ron Unz is a Galileo of the 21st century."
3: Frank, I have absolutely no idea what you just said.
4: I just said that it
3: was No. I mean, I heard what you said. I don't understand. I've never heard of this Ron Unz guy before, and thank you. You were talking in riddles. I don't understand what was in English. What were you trying to say?
4: I'm trying to say that he has called into question the dogma of the Holocaust. The Holocaust is that 6 million Jews were exterminated. Now look,
3: he's a Holocaust denier?
4: Yes, and he's Jewish, okay. And he's a physicist, and he has a Harvard degree.
3: Okay, Frank, I got it. I just want to know where you were coming from. I just want to know if you were on planet Neptune or on planet Mars. That's all. That's all I wanted to find out. Frank, I thank you for the phone call. David in San Francisco, welcome to America at Night.
5: Oh, thanks, McGraw. Maybe I won't even touch that last caller.
3: That's probably a smart idea.
5: Yeah, there's that Stockholm syndrome. That's maybe as close as I'd get. You know, when 9/11 happened, here on the West Coast, we're 3 hours late, so I personally woke up after the second plane hit. And so we already knew the nation was under attack by then. But the mysterious Building 7 is the thing that's always bugged me, because the tenants of Building 7, that building fell down mysteriously late in the afternoon, 4 something in the afternoon, like 6 hours after the other two buildings were already down. And the tenants of it, though, were the FBI, the New York office of the FBI, the New York office of the Secret Service, and the Security Exchange Commission. And when you think about, wire fraud and all of the different things that could happen on the stock market data, the ticker tape, goes into the Security Exchange Commission, and they keep all of that data. And then if there's any kind of financial fraud, that data could be monitored in real time. Who handled this transaction, and was it an honest transaction, or was it an inside deal? Well, when the Building 7 fell, all of the data for decades was lost in a matter of seconds. And out here in California, we were hot after a company called Enron, who had looted California to the tune of about $71 billion in a couple
3: of
5: weeks.
3: All right. Hold on a second. Are you insinuating that something nefarious other than what is considered factual happened to 7 World Trade Center?
5: Well,
3: are you insinuating that it was an inside job of some kind?
5: Oh, without a doubt. Because
3: No. Yeah. David, thanks for the phone call. I appreciate it. Look, you can argue all you want that the Holocaust didn't happen. I don't want to talk to you. You can argue all you want that 9/11 was an inside job. Knock yourself out. I don't play. I don't do it. You go find somebody else to talk to, because I don't, no disrespect. I love you. I wish you a happy life, but I don't really partake or dabble in that type of crazy. Other crazies, I have no problem talking to. But if you want to say 9/11 was an inside job, go find somebody else to talk to. If you want to say the Holocaust didn't happen, knock yourself out. Find somebody else to talk to. I live on planet Earth. America at Night, back in a moment.
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0: ED, low T, running on empty. If that's your life, listen up. 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
7: Welcome into Birmingham Today. I'm your host, AJ Johnson. Got a very special treat. Now, if you know me, you know I am a lover of music, and I got a very special treat today. And I'm stoked because you should hear the beautiful piano that was just being played in the studio. And I was just like, wow, we're going to have a really good show. With me, I have a very special guest from Samford University. I got Dr. Got to put some respect on his name. Dr. Ronald Rodriguez Herrera, assistant professor of piano at Samford University. Man, how are you doing today, man?
8: I'm doing great. Thank you so much.
7: Good, man. Look, I know people are in for a treat here on Birmingham Today, but how long have you been doing music?
8: Oh, man, I've been doing music for a long time, maybe 17 years. Mm-hmm. I started playing the piano when I was 9 years old, and since then, I haven't stopped.
7: Wow. And so how would you describe your music, okay? Because it, to me, has a little bit of element of, like, jazz, and you have some classical kind of blended in there, but then I felt a little kind of up-tempo, kind of modern music as well, too. Is it kind of like a blend of all of that into one?
8: Yeah, well, I think I was just telling you this earlier, but I consider my music like a big pot of gumbo, where we put different ingredients for all over, and in my case, just trying to put different ingredients from all over the world, and just make it sound good, sound groovy, and yeah, just like you said, I take a little bit from classical music and jazz, Latin music and Latin rhythms, but also I take a lot from Black American music, gospel, and a lot of this style R&B. So yeah.
7: Yeah, and I kind of felt that when you were kind of doing the warm up, I was like, oh, okay. I saw it almost felt like I recognized that song. I don't know if I did or not, but I felt like I had a connection to it. But let's take it to the beginning. So you know, you've been doing music for like 17 years. What was your inspiration? Like, who inspired you to get behind the piano keys and start playing music?
8: So initially, my grandfather taught me how to play the piano. I come from a musical family. From Cartagena, the Indias, Colombia, in South America. And, well, music was the way that my grandfather used to make his living, pretty much. And he saw something really important in music, that he actually was a great educator in the city, in terms that he was teaching a lot of people around us. He was teaching, he taught my dad, and he taught some of my uncles and some of my cousins and my cousins' cousins, and you know, so he's a really important figure in that terms in music in my city. And well, he was my first teacher, but then after that, I had just amazing teachers in different stages of my life, and they have pushed me to continue improving and to be better. But at the same time, I just wanted to play music. You know, sometimes I will just hear music. When I was a child, I will just listen to songs, and especially Latin jazz, and I will be really intrigued into what's going on, you know, and I was very curious and knowing the reason why it sounded like it was sounding.
7: So
8: I just wanted to get behind the piano, and I was just trying and until it was like, okay, this is the sound that I really want, so I will go for it, you know.
7: So. Yeah. So what artists were you listening to that kind of inspired your music?
8: So at that point, when I was a child, I was listening to, like I said, a lot of salsa music, a lot of music from my city. But also, I was listening to a lot of Latin jazz. Papo Luca, he's a pianist from Puerto Rico. Chucho Valdez and Ira Kere.
7: Okay.
8: They were a huge band back in the 80s and 90s, and they are from Cuba. So they have a really big influence in what I do.
7: Yeah. So now you get inspired, and I saw when you had called, and I was like, wait a minute, I recognize that area code. So then you get to Shreveport.
8: Yes.
7: And so you're not born in Shreveport, but you were raised in Shreveport, Louisiana. And how did that environment inspire your music as well too? Because you kind of tossed it in that gumbo.
8: Yeah, right. So I actually, yes, I was born in Cartagena, but then I moved to Naquirosh, to the Shreveport Naquirosh area, when I was 17 years old, actually, and I did that because I wanted to pursue my college education, and I was there at Northwestern State University for about 4 years. Then after that, I made the decision to move down to South Louisiana, to Baton Rouge, to pursue a master's in jazz. I was telling you that when I was a kid, I really wanted to learn how to play Latin jazz. And my childhood dream was to be a jazz musician in the United States. So I moved down to Baton Rouge to continue pursuing that dream. And then all of a sudden, I find myself in the New Orleans music scene, playing and learning from all of these masters, and I realized, hey, this is what I really wanted, you know? This is like my dream. Like,
7: right.
8: I'm learning from the best. I'm learning, this is the root of this music.
7: Yeah, and then the rest is history. And then where all the places have you played at? I mean, obviously you played here in the States.
8: Yes.
7: But looking at your background, it says internationally acclaimed. So
8: yes.
7: So you traveled and your music has been heard all over the world.
8: Yes, I've performed in Cuba.
7: Oh, wow.
8: The Instituto Superior of the Arts in Cuba. I've performed in Spain as well, in Colombia. My hope is to continue performing around the world, to continue bringing this music.
7: Yeah. What was your favorite place that you performed in? And if you haven't performed there yet, what place would you love to be able to perform?
8: Look, man, a lot of people ask me this question, and honestly, I don't really know what to say, because places are beautiful and venues are beautiful.
7: Yeah.
8: But what I love the most is the energy of the people.
7: Yeah.
8: And different places have different people. Different people has different cultures, and they feel and they receive music in different ways. So I don't know what to say, because I honestly just want to experience the energy that the people, the audience, bring on that, that day.
7: So. Have you performed back at home?
8: Yes.
7: How did that feel?
8: Oh, that felt great.
7: Yeah.
8: I think one of my solo performances back home, it was in the year 2018 or so. So it's been a while, and it was at this beautiful theater, the Adolfo Mejia Theater, which is the theater of the city, and it's a historic theater, and it was full of my family and friends, and it was just a very special moment, and like I said, the energy is always different, but to feel the love and the gratitude of people because of this music is just something that I cannot explain.
7: Yeah. Well, in the studio, I have Dr. Ronald Rodriguez, assistant professor of piano at the university, Samford University. And okay, so you found this love in music, and then you start working on like albums and your music and stuff like that. So how did that journey?
8: Yeah, so I'll tell you a funny story now that we are right here. Last year, I had a call from one of my good friends, my best friend, Jair Morelos, who is actually a co-author in this album. The album is called Desde la Raíz, Caribbean Connections. Desde la Raíz means from the root.
7: Mm-hmm.
8: So from the root, Caribbean Connections. And he called me and he said, hey, my brother is graduating from college. In a university in North Carolina, and we're gonna drive there from Texas to go to his graduation. Yes, so if you live in Texas, at some point you know what that means. It's gonna be a long drive.
7: On the road right now.
8: Mm-hmm. and then he said, "Do you wanna join us? I'm going with my cousin, who is also a good friend of mine, Camilo." And then I was like, yeah, why not? So I went in an impromptu trip. I took an impromptu trip with my friends for this graduation. And in the car, we were just talking about different things, about our life experiences. The three of us are from Cartagena, but we've been here in the States. We went to the same colleges. So we were just talking, and at some point we were like, we should make a song, or we should make something about this, because I think this would be nice.
7: Mm-hmm.
8: And then when we were up in the mountains in North Carolina, an idea just came to mind. There is a popular rack. It's called the Maple Leaf Rack.
7: Mm-hmm.
8: It was composed by Scott Joplin. He's one of the most prolific African-American composers of the 20th century. And Maple Leaf, and I was surrounded by nature, and I was like, we should make this, you know, something with this music, because it's so popular, people love it so much, but I think we can change it up a little bit.
7: Yeah.
8: So I decided that maybe we can include a little bit of this, what they call the Spanish tinge, Caribbean groove, this type of movement, you know, to the rack, to make it sound a little bit more fresh, to make it sound a little bit more groovy, you know.
7: Yeah.
8: So, and then after that, we were like, okay, we have one song, we just need maybe 9 more. But then, you know, it was a process, like us just working in the music, and a lot of ideas that were coming a lot during those days. I had a couple of other compositions that I didn't touch in a while, mm-hmm. that I was like, okay, I think we can use some of these and adapt it to this format that we're going to
7: do. So y'all just ride around with your instruments? Because I know you have a keyboard.
8: Yeah. Mm-hmm.
7: And the keyboard is massive. Like,
8: yeah. Well, the house that we were staying at in North Carolina had a piano, upright piano.
7: Okay.
8: So actually, I was spending my time between the piano and the graduation ceremony.
7: Okay.
8: So.
7: Because I was like, mm-hmm.
8: No, I didn't bring the keyboard.
7: I was going to say, like, do you just walk around with the keyboard everywhere you go? Just
8: no. Well, the ideas, so we were in the nature. We were taking some walks outside, and some ideas, they were just coming. So as soon as we got to the our lodging place, we were just, I was just like, okay, let's put these ideas and let's try to record it with our phone and let's put this down. Then when we went back home, trying to polish them up a little bit, and then after that, we just went to the studio. I got the chance to record in one of the greatest and one of the best studios in New Orleans and in the South, Esplanade Studios in New Orleans. Grammy winner, his engineer Misha, he's a beast, you know, in what in what he does, and I really got very lucky to do that. I also had the support of an amazing band of musicians, local musicians in New Orleans, Alexei Marti, he's from Cuba, and he's a important figure of Latin music. In New Orleans, Brent Rose, he's a saxophone player, amazing player in jazz, and many others, you know. So I was feeling very lucky and very positive about the album, and we are very excited to be releasing it this fall.
7: So is there something you could play for us?
8: As a matter of fact, I'll play a little bit of that Maple Leaf rack that I told you.
7: I'd love to hear that.
8: All right.

0: Man.
1: Something like that.
0: Man, that was, wow. And it's like the song took me on a journey. Like, it was like, I recognized all the songs, and it just went from the transition. Bro, mm-hmm. that so y'all came up with that on a road trip, mm-hmm. from
1: yeah, and we thought it was special, just like you said, because we were on a journey.
0: Yeah,
1: and the fact that we were on a journey to, you know, we were seeing different scenes, different landscapes. Mm-hmm. It kind of inspired us to say, let's try to do something like this musically.
0: Yeah, so. and you felt that journey. Like, I felt the transition from, you know, the Maple Leaf, like the original, because I don't know the actual name of the song, but I recognize the beat,
1: sure.
0: the tune,
1: uh-huh.
0: right?
1: Yeah.
0: And mm-hmm. then you went to that Latin flair, and then you transitioned. Man, that was good. So what do you got coming up next?
1: So next Friday, September the 18th, I will be performing at the historic Carver Theater at the Alabama Jazz Hall of Fame. We're going to be actually celebrating Hispanic Heritage Month, and I will be bringing my sextet that
0: okay.
1: night.
0: Now, what is that?
1: So a sextet is just a group of six people,
0: mm-hmm.
1: On a stage, making music. I'm going to have also some very special guests that will join us throughout the night. But that night, we're just going to be playing a little bit of this music. But also, we got different styles coming out. We want to make sure that we play some straight ahead jazz,
0: mm-hmm.
1: Because it's a jazz venue. It's one of the most important venues here in Alabama,
0: yeah.
1: that supports the jazz. But also, we're going to be bringing different styles. Like I mentioned at the beginning, my influences are always in my music. So
0: mm-hmm.
1: you might hear a little bit of classical music, and you're going to hear a little bit of R&B as well, and some Latin music,
0: yeah.
1: and a little bit of everything.
0: Yeah.
1: Brazilian music, Spanish music, you name it.
0: Yeah, and then also that fusion as well, too.
1: Yeah, mm-hmm.
0: yeah, that just kind of brings everything together.
1: Exactly.
0: Mm-hmm. Man, that's going to be a great time. And what time is the...
1: It's going to be at 7 p.m., doors open at 6 p.m.,
0: Okay. Are you excited?
1: I am very excited. Yeah, yeah. I'm very excited for the band that is coming. I got some people coming in from New Orleans.
0: Yeah.
1: And we're going to do some New Orleans tunes,
0: yeah.
1: as well. And just imagine that you have in one place different options of traveling. Let's say that you are on a cruise, you know,
0: mm-hmm.
1: and then you get into the cruise and then, you know, you go to this city where they have this Brazilian music or these Brazilian rhythms going
0: yeah.
1: on. And then after that, you're going to go to New Orleans, and then you have a totally different vibe. But at the same time, it is connected.
0: Yeah.
1: Because
0: like, if you really go to like a lot of different places and you listen to the music, no matter if you're in New Orleans or here in Birmingham or you know, somewhere in the Caribbean, like the sound has some familiarity to it.
1: Yes.
0: Like there's some connection.
1: Exactly.
0: You know, with it.
1: There's
0: when it comes to the music.
1: There's a lot of connection in the groove.
0: Mm-hmm.
1: There's a lot of connection musically in the musical elements, the rhythms. And even though they tell different stories, because each of this music has been developed in different places, so
0: yeah.
1: they have different stories to tell.
0: Yeah,
1: so it's kind of interesting
0: yeah.
1: For me.
0: So talking about story to tell, what story are you telling with your music?
1: Well, it depends on the song. It depends on the song.
0: Right.
1: There are songs just like the one that I play, Maple Leaf Rag, that it's kind of like telling a statement.

0: kind of my story on the first two. Yeah. But again, there are different songs that tell different stories.
1: Man, look, I definitely want to have you come back on this program again and do more music. And talk about, especially you got something coming out in October, right? You got a project coming out in October, mm-hmm. right?
0: Yeah.
1: You have do you have a date set for where that project
0: released? No, I don't have a date set, but I should have one very soon.
1: Okay. Now, is this going to be like your first official album or?
0: As a band leader, yes.
1: Oh, wow. Yeah, so you're doing all the coordinating with the music and.
0: You already know. You already know.
1: Now, one question I do want to ask before we wrap this up, and I do want to see if you can play like a real quick song before we get out of here.
0: Sure.
1: How does it feel like when you get up on that stage and you look out in the audience? I mean, I know you're in the zone because like even when you're playing, it's almost like you're not even here. You transcend it to a whole nother place. But the reaction that people get from hearing your music, how does that make you feel?
0: Well, I gotta say, one of the most beautiful feelings that I've ever felt is just when people sing the music that you make.
1: Yeah,
0: and I've had the privilege to be doing that in two different places: one in Barranquilla in Colombia, and here in Birmingham, a show that I did earlier this year at the Hoover Public Library, and it was two different places where they speak two different languages,
1: yeah.
0: But people were singing the same
1: wow.
0: song, you know.
1: Wow.
0: And just the fact that they are so open to this music and they like it so much to make them sing, to make them dance, to make them. I even asked in a show that they should jump. that was a little bit up there for me, but it's just the energy, like
1: right,
0: I said, it's
1: right.
0: just the energy.
1: But sometimes the energy just makes you, you
0: right.
1: know, say, yeah,
0: yeah.
1: trust
0: so,
1: me,
0: so
1: I get that,
0: it
1: yeah.
0: just, it just took me there, and people actually jumped.
1: Yeah, oh yeah, yeah, yeah.
0: So, but it's just one of the most beautiful feelings in the world, and at least for me, what I want to bring to people, the message that I want to bring is just positive message.
1: Mm-hmm.
0: There is so much things going on in our world that you know we shouldn't probably be thinking about it all the time, but we are.
1: Yeah.
0: And there are different people dealing with different circumstances, and usually they are not that good, you know. So the message that I want to bring for people is a message of hope. A message for love and unity.
1: Well, man, that is that's a great message to share to the people because we definitely need to hear that
0: mm-hmm.
1: in today's time. Is it? Can you play one more?
0: Yeah, I can play one more.
1: I can
0: play an original song of mine. This is called Congajena, which is conga is a very important style in Cuba because they use this as the last song for in carnival time. It's like, okay, this is our last song, we gotta make it count, you
1: yeah.
0: know? But also, we have these styles in different parts of the world. New Orleans, they do this type of dances and parades too, the second line, right? And in Colombia, we have these similarities with this. So I decided to make this composition, Congajena.
1: Congajena, all right, mm-hmm. well, Ronald, hey, let's hear it.

0: Man. Yeah.
1: Love it. So, Ronald, if people want to get more information about you, your music, how can they find you?
0: Yes. They can find me on my website, ronaldrodriguezmusic.com. They can also find me on social media, on Instagram, Ronald Music. Just like
1: or take your class at Sanford University.
0: Just find me and or text me, or email me.
1: But you better do your assignment though.
0: Oh, look, man. No, let's not talk about assignments right now. I'm having a great time right here, right now. Hey,
1: so. I'm tired of looking at paperwork now. But Ronald, hey man, look, I really appreciate you being here at Birmingham today, and definitely gotta have you come back on, especially when the album drops, because I definitely want to have you come back and talk more about that. The first one that you actually composed, you brought people together, and then you know, writing the music, composing the music, bringing everybody together. I definitely look forward to having you back here on Birmingham Today.
0: Thank you, man. I will be honored to come back here. This is a great show, and you are a great guy. It's fun just to talk music and play music. So thank you.
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2: Welcome into Birmingham Today. AJ Johnson, I'm your host, and we're going to be talking about some home repair playbooks. Yeah, when I first saw this book, I was, I'm very intrigued. Because, I got a house, and I've been learning, I learned the hard way about, when you could do things yourself or when you need to get it contracted out, the money that costs to get things fixed. And, it's a lot. It's a lot. And I wish I would have had this book a long, long time ago. So I probably could have saved myself a whole lot of money and heartbreak and headaches and stress and all this other stuff. But I got James Gibson Sr. In the studio with me. And, man, James, how you doing, brother?
3: I'm doing well. Doing well. How about yourself?
2: Man, I'm too blessed to be depressed, man. Feeling good. Feeling great. So talk about your background. How long have you been, a contractor and dealing with homes and building, and where did this passion come from?
3: Oh Lord, this is a forced passion for me.
2: Mm-hmm.
3: I started around the age of 12, 13.
2: Oh wow.
3: My dad is from here in Alabama, down in Oroville, down that area.
2: Mm-hmm.
3: But he moved to Michigan to work in the plants. So as he was there, the problem they were having is housing, mm-hmm. like now, just finding somewhere to stay, stuff like that. So my uncles and other people from the community where he grew up wanted to come up and work, but they were having problems getting them situated with housing. So my dad and some of my uncles started buying houses and renovating them so the people that wanted to come up and work in the plant had somewhere to stay.
2: Mm-hmm.
3: So, of course, during those times, child labor laws wasn't really in effect. So, Pop said, hey, y'all going to work.
2: Mm-hmm.
3: So me, my brothers, my cousins, that's what we did.
2: Yeah.
3: So that's my basis. That's where I started at.
2: Now, man. Okay, so you're about, 12 years old, you said, when this was happening. Now, were you, excited at 12 years old?
3: Well, I was in the beginning.
2: Right,
3: In the beginning, it was fun.
2: Right,
3: I get to hang out with my uncles, my cousins. So it was fun in the beginning, until the work really started getting down. Because, at 12, we didn't know much. So we basically were cleaning up at the end of the day, cleaning up during the day, bringing tools, bringing material back and forth. So we did more playing really in the beginning, the first few months or whatever until it
2: got serious.
3: They got serious. Because how them guys were that we grew up on.
2: Yeah.
3: When it was time to get to working, it was time to get to working.
2: Yeah, but you kept that passion going, though, right?
3: Oh, yeah.
2: From the beginning age of your teenage years,
3: uh-huh.
2: All the way until where you are right now. And so that passion was still there,
3: Well, I took a break.
2: You took
3: I ran. I went to school.
2: Okay.
3: I went to college.
2: Yeah.
3: My dad gave me an ultimatum when I graduated high school. It was go to the plant. Go to the military, go back to school, or come work with him.
2: Mm.
3: No plant, tired of working with him. No military for me, so school I went. So I took me a nice little 6-year break from having to deal with the houses. At that point, I was kind of, I was over it.
2: Yeah.
3: You know what I'm saying?
2: So what brought you back? After you got out of college, obviously you're back into what you were doing.
3: Yeah.
2: I told us, what brought that? What brought that passion back?
3: The money. The money. I'm not going. So I graduated from Central Michigan University.
2: Mm-hmm.
3: Got back. I had a job. So I was working.
2: Yeah.
3: Liked the job. It was cool. But at that point in time, my dad and him had gotten into doing demolition. So I was making $18 an hour. Say that's 97. So that, wasn't too bad of a wage. But they had landed a city contract, and they were making $30 an hour.
2: Mm.
3: So Dad came to me. It was Thanksgiving time. We was around the house. He was like, what are you doing? He like, all the stuff I've showed you, everything I groomed you. He said, I get it. You working. You went to school for that. That's nice.
2: Yeah.
3: He said, but we're making $30 an hour over here. what you gonna do? So I put my 2 weeks in. And,
2: so were you, what type of job were you doing at that time?
3: I was managing some shops up at Fairlane Mall.
2: Okay.
3: Up in Detroit.
2: Yeah.
3: So I was managing for the most part.
2: Yeah.
3: So,
2: yeah.
3: You know.
2: Yeah, yeah, you was like, yeah.
3: You know.
2: They'll pay me enough to do this. That's what you said. Just, before yeah, that was a saying.
3: Yeah, with the headaches you had to deal with, mm-hmm. doing that, it was like, you know what? Yeah, you're right, Pop.
2: Yeah.
3: So,
2: yeah.
3: Put my 2 weeks in. And
2: so, you got into the demolition side then, mm-hmm. you know, and then that's a whole nother process.
3: Whole different process from this.
2: Right, right. So, you know how to build things and then tear them down.
3: Correct. I can erect it for you. I can bring it back to the ground. However you want, we
2: Man,
3: got it.
2: That, and then so, you come down here to Alabama.
3: Right. Yeah. Well, I had a pit stop before I made it here.
2: Okay.
3: Actually, I was in Detroit working on a young lady's house, and her dad came up.
2: Mm-hmm.
3: And this is at the time where Katrina happened. And he was an insurance adjuster. And he liked my work. He was like, we need some help. You feel like coming and helping us for, you know, a few months. It was supposed to be a few months.
2: Right.
3: I said, yeah. I always wanted to go to New Orleans anyway. So packed up, left Detroit, went to New Orleans. Couple months turned into 5 years.
2: Mm.
3: And then after that, my dad had retired, him and my mom, and he always come back home. So he ended up moving to Birmingham. So it was like, it wasn't no need to go all the way back to the cold.
2: Yeah.
3: I could set up shop right here. So.
2: Yeah. Man, and so, okay. So you go back and you found this passion. After your dad showed you, like, hey, we making some money over here.
3: Yeah.
2: You're like, okay, all right, let me let me reconsider my whole direction of my life.
3: Yeah.
2: And so you get back into, I guess we would kind of say, like, the family business.
3: Yeah.
2: Right.
3: Yeah, that's basically. But at that point in time, they had turned it into an official business. And they were still buying houses.
2: Yeah.
3: So they kept buying houses the whole time. They just happened to get that contract.
2: Yeah.
3: So
2: now, did this passion of writing was that always there as well too, or was this something that as you kind of, you know, progress in your career and in life, you started noticing things when it comes to people that do have homes and uh-huh. about maintenance, right? And it's one of those things. You know, we watch. This used to be a show that used to come on. I can't remember the name of it, but they used to fix up like old homes.
3: And this then, old home,
2: yeah, this old home,
3: yeah.
2: Yes. And I used to love watching that when I was a kid, you know. And I it was just fascinating, just the story. Now, I mean, obviously, you know, that was like the 80s and 90s when it came on, and so obviously the quality wasn't all that good, but it kind of just taught you about just fixing up your home,
3: mm-hmm.
2: you know, and some of the projects were just, it seemed simple, right?
3: Seems simple. They make it look easy on camera. They, you know, even now with the HGTV,
2: it looks
3: a whole lot easier than it actually is.
2: But it is a lot of, if you know what you're doing.
3: You got to
2: know exactly what you're doing and know what you're looking for.
3: Yes.
2: Because there are projects that are simple.
3: Right.
2: And there are some projects, if you don't know exactly how to do it, you know, it can cost you a lot, a whole lot. So what made you decide to this book? So it's DIY Home Repair Playbook.
3: Yeah.
2: And, you know, when I saw that you had put this out, I was like, huh, this is interesting. Because as a homeowner myself, you know, I feel like I'm pretty handy.
3: Mm-hmm.
2: You know, for the most part, I can screw in a light bulb, you know, I can change out the plastic off an outlet, you know,
3: can do some of the basics.
2: I can do some of the basics, you know, I can change the doorknob, you know, for the most part, you know, but when it comes to like drilling stuff or, you know, rewiring some things, I know my limitations, you know,
3: because
2: what I don't want to happen is turn on the light switch and my microwave comes on.
3: There you go. There you go.
2: You know what I'm saying? Yeah. Or, you know, you turn off a light switch and then, like, your garage door opens up. You know what I'm saying? Like,
3: right, you done reprogrammed the whole house.
2: Just screw up everything.
3: Just trying to replace the switch.
2: Right. You know, like, you know, or, you know, like, the whole house goes out. You know, yeah. Just because, you know, I turn on the dishwasher. You know, I don't want that. I don't want that.
3: Yeah, that's,
2: you know,
3: not good. That's not good.
2: So what made you write this book?
3: Well, I kept getting questions from different people because as... I didn't mention 2015 is when I actually got licensed in the state of Alabama.
2: Mm-hmm.
3: So I'm an actual licensed home builder.
2: Okay.
3: And we do home building, simple remodels. We do everything from just coming over, passing a hole, the building you want. So I've had customers over all these years that I may be in the middle of a project and they'll be waiting.
2: Mm-hmm.
3: So some of them, I just talk to them and walk them through. And I'm like, okay, well, I talked to this person, walked them through because they couldn't really wait and they didn't want to hire anybody else. I need to put something together for the homeowners that can do some DIYs on their own and put some videos out on YouTube that they can follow along. So that's what made me get to writing the book. I mm-hmm. was already working on my own personal book.
2: Right.
3: So I said, you know what? This would be good for, you know, my people, because a lot of them that I had met had been taken advantage of so much and ran into shady contractors and different stuff like that, that once they found me, they just didn't want to even mm-hmm. look around or even try to do anything else. Like, if they had to wait a month or two, they would actually wait that month or two for me to fix something simple. So it was like, you know, a few of them, I just talked them through, like, look, do this, do this, do this, do that. And then I'll come when I get a chance to break free and I'll, you know, maybe mud it, patch it back, do whatever to make it look pretty again. But you can do this so everything works in the meantime.
2: Mm-hmm.
3: So, but other than that, like, if it's an emergency, I'm on my way. If you're in my Rolodex, you're one of my people, if something is going on, something's flooding, something's bad, then whatever I'm doing, if it's not that grave, if it's not that important, I'm shutting that down and I'll be over to help.
2: Mm-hmm.
3: But if it's something that's not going to affect the household to hold you up,
2: yeah,
3: I'll try to walk you through it. If you can't, I'll see you in a few weeks.
2: Yeah. So this really was birthed because customers would come to you asking you for advice on certain projects.
3: Yes.
2: And so basically this book is just a guide to kind of help you to kind of point you in the right direction in a sense, right?
3: Correct.
2: Because, like, you know, prime example, you know, you got your vent. Right. And sometimes you'll see water spots around your vent. Like, how would you know just based off of someone asking you, hey, how do I stop this must be a leak somewhere.
3: Right.
2: You know, how would you walk them through a project?
3: Well, it depends. Like something like that, you got to get in the attic. So, you know, if you got to get in the attic, if you feel comfortable, you know what I'm saying? That's the number one thing is always going to be safety.
2: Right.
3: Do you feel comfortable on getting up there, you know mm-hmm. what I'm saying? Whatever I tell somebody to work on, I make sure one, they're comfortable, because if you're not comfortable, you're nervous, just wait, I'll get to it. But if you're comfortable enough to look at it, then it's fine. Mm-hmm. So if you see water leaks, brown stuff, you know, brown spots on your ceiling, you think you got a leak, pop your head up in the attic, look at your roof structure, you got your plywood right there, see if you see any run marks coming down. If you see run marks, then you know, okay, I probably got a roof leak. Mm-hmm. That's something clearly we're going to have to come handle. You're not really going to be able to, you know, fix that.
2: Right.
3: But, you know, those are things I can help me with. Because if I can send you up there, you can look at that and you see that, okay, I need to get somebody over there before the next big rain.
2: Mm-hmm.
3: You know, but say you go up there and you got plumbing pipes up there and you got copper running across and your attic isn't climate control. So in the summer times, those pipes may sweat.
2: Yeah.
3: So it may be something as simple as the pipes are kind of safe.
2: Mm-hmm.
3: Okay, we'll do this. Go to Home Depot, get you some insulation wrap the pipe, you'll be good.
2: Yeah.
3: You know what I'm saying? So, you know, when I can have a conversation with a homeowner like that, then it helps me know if it's an emergency or if it's something they can go ahead, you know, just take care of that. We'll be through there to paint the stains and get you back good.
2: So, okay, so let's walk us through this book then. All right, so when you people get the book and they look at it, and it's just a, is it like A through Z on different projects, or like how does this playbook kind of work?
3: Well, in this one, I give you, well, we got seven basic tips. You got to, we always going to start with safety.
2: Mm-hmm.
3: So we got safety, and then we got the essential tools you're going to need probably for any home project. You know, your flathead screwdriver, Phillips head screwdriver, small drill levels, you know, just simple around the house tool that most people have or most people can purchase without it putting a dent in their pocket.
2: Right.
3: We got electrical safety, drywall repair, caulking, interior paint tips, and then I threw in an extra one for seasonal maintenance.
2: Okay.
3: With the seasonal maintenance, you know, the change of the seasons, we should be looking at different stuff around the house and inside the house to do. So I just threw that part in, you know.
2: So we're getting ready to get, you know, we're transitioning out of the summertime, getting ready to get into the fall. So what should people be, you know, looking at now for the home?
3: Like right now, you want to start sealing up any holes you may have from your exterior to your interior.
2: Okay.
3: Because it's going to start getting cold out. You know, the animals, different stuff, insects like that, they're going to be looking to get inside to the warm. So you want to, you know, caulk and seal. They make the little foam spray. Anywhere you got a penetration going outside, spray around it, seal it, you know, just to keep the animals and rodents out.
2: Mm-hmm.
3: You know, keep
2: it. When they going
3: to
2: hate my house, I keep it cold all year round. It's going to be. They're going to be like, no, we.
3: So it's the same temperature.
2: It's the same temperature in the house. Well, I can't survive this. They going to be mad at me. All right, so start looking around to sealing up some of the holes and stuff. But, and I mean, How do you know, like, to, because sometimes, I mean, if you're not really doing your due diligence to really go around your house to look, I mean, what are some signs to know that you may have some type of, like, hole or something like that?
3: Well, if you got a, well, everybody's going to have it, but you got your hose bib that come out where you wash your cars, water your lawn. Mm-hmm. Check around that. Check around all your windows. Mm-hmm. Windows, over time, some area of the wood may gap a little bit. Some of the caulking may start peeling from the sun, cold, so it peels. So you just want to look at all your entry points. Look around all your doors. Mm-hmm. You know, close your garage door. Check both sides of your garage door. Make sure your garage door is still lined up, shut and tight.
2: Yeah.
3: Just simple stuff like that.
2: Yeah.
3: You know, for the winter.
2: Yeah.
3: But then when you turn around and say you're going into springtime, so now you need to, If you're not afraid, get on your ladder, check your gutters. Make sure your gutters ain't full of leaves from the fall. Because it'll bag up. It'll start rolling down your gutters. So now, if you ever notice, if you look up and look at your soffits and you see it falling or starting to rot, that comes from your gutters not being cleaned regularly. So, you know, simple stuff like that.
2: Wow.
3: You know, and it's, in here is detailed.
2: Yeah.
3: Each season has a checklist for you to go down.
2: And this is something that, you know, people could do, and it's pretty simple. Mm-hmm. I mean, those are the simple tasks. Now, obviously, depending on, I guess your skill level, that's when, you know, if you need to get help or whatever, then you can reach out to find, you know, whoever you need to find to help you, you know, fix whatever issue that's out of your, I guess you want to say, your realm or boundaries or whatever like that. So, but you said you have like tips with painting and, you
3: tips
2: know,
3: for painting, how to patch a hole, you know, the kids running around. So they playing.
2: The picture over the hole does not suffice.
3: I mean, it covers the hole, but it doesn't repair the wall.
2: Put a little wallpaper right there. Hey, I don't put that right there. Just say,
3: you won't see it anymore, but it's not repaired. It's not fixed.
2: Yeah. Like, why is it just one wall piece of paper? It don't even cover the whole wall. It's just
3: one little section. Yeah.
2: Hey, I can only afford another one little section of wallpaper, man.
3: And people do it. Yeah. So, I mean, what you're saying is not.
2: I thought I was joking. So, real people be really doing that for real?
3: Oh, yeah.
2: Oh, wow. Oh, yeah.
3: Put the picture over a hole or just slide the china cabinet over instead of the china cabinet.
2: That, yeah.
3: Slide it over. Yeah. Oh, yeah. People put
2: especially like when I try to nail stuff, right? Mm-hmm. You know, and then when I hang it up. It's like lopsided, mm-hmm. So then you gotta take the nail out, and when you take the nail out, it leaves like a big chunk out of that drywall.
3: Yep.
2: So then you like, okay, let me put the nail just above that hole, hammer that
3: there
2: in.
3: There you go.
2: And then you know now it's perfect,
3: mm-hmm.
2: But now you got a big old hole, so you got to make sure that whatever painting or picture, whatever,
3: it's just right
2: there because you know. And you know, when you got family, you want to show it off, right? Yeah. You want to show off your masterpiece. Hey, look, does that look even? It's all
3: and
2: that one.
3: And that's what people do. Like, the thing you just said, everybody does that.
2: Yeah.
3: You know what I'm saying? But, you know, this time and age, they've made patching and doing stuff like that a little easier. You can buy a kit from Home Depot that has a little sticky patch that you put on the wall that'll come with the little spackle.
2: Mm-hmm.
3: Go over it with the spackle, sand it smooth, paint it. Like it's simple fixes to a lot of that stuff nowadays.
2: Well, I'm so glad because I mean, why used to watch like this old house? I was like, man, I gotta have a saw. I gotta have this.
3: Oh,
2: gotta,
3: yeah.
2: Like, man, I ain't got time for all that.
3: Just, yeah.
2: What's the easiest route that I can do?
3: Move the picture over and hang it over that hole. We got it going.
2: Hey, keep it moving. Hey, look, what's the saying? Out of sight, out of mind.
3: Hey, there you go.
2: Right. And then when you move the picture, because, you know, obviously you want to move and stuff like that.
3: Yeah.
2: And then you're like, when did this happen? Right. I'm like, I don't know. It was like that when I got here. who knew that?
3: Yeah.
2: No, but I mean, that's cool, man. And I mean, how do you feel that, you know, after writing this book? I mean, do you feel like the response has been really good?
3: It's been really good. It's been really good. Yeah, yeah. I wish I would get some more reviews and testimonials.
2: People haven't
3: been giving, you know, doing that, because that does well. But the overall response from the people that have purchased it, they've been really happy with it.
2: Yeah.
3: Really, really happy.
2: Yeah.
3: You know, and then some of them, you know, because I have my YouTube channel as well that's kind of linked to the book, Mr. Gibson Construction Talk.
2: Okay.
3: So you can go on there, and some of the stuff I talk about in the book, you can actually see the video
2: of
3: how to do it step
2: now,
3: by
2: look,
3: step.
2: Now, look, we didn't even talk about the social media, because every time I'm around this man, he's like on social media. He got his camera. He got the whole setup with the lights. I'm like okay. I know I'm in media, but like, man, like yes. And you be having like some huge responses off of that.
3: The people like it, but and that's what it's for. You know, I wanna help. You know, that's. You know, one of my things I've always been into, like, I guess since you can tell, like, what my dad did, is helping people out. If I can help you improve whatever you have going on, that's what I'm here for.
2: Yeah. And look, man, it's a remarkable book. I think it's definitely needed. I mean, obviously, you know, there are some projects people are going to need extra help with.
3: Right.
2: Right. You know, if you trying to do foundation stuff, you know, you ain't gonna have the tools to lift up the foundation of your home. But I mean, but at least for the basic maintenance of your home to make it, you know, livable, you know, it's just so certain
3: and
2: things.
3: And that's, I have that in the book too, when to call a pro.
2: Yeah.
3: So you won't get confused on how far to go.
2: Right.
3: Like, look, if it's like this, call a pro. If it's like this, you can handle it if you feel comfortable.
2: That's right.
3: Always what I'm going to tell you. If you feel comfortable.
2: Right.
3: If you feel comfortable, go for it. Because like if you mess it up, I can come and fix it anyway. So
2: yeah.
3: Don't worry about it.
2: Yeah. Like if you flush your toilet and the case just comes up. You might need to call somebody.
3: Yeah. That might be out of your realm of possibilities on that one. You're going to need a little help.
2: Yeah. So where people can get this book?
3: You can get this book at my Stan store. It's going to be Stan, STAN, store@builtnotbrokenmedia.com.
2: Okay. All right. So get that one more time, because I really want people to be able to write that information down. Because I mean, I think it's some really good, useful tips to make sure their home is, you know, they can at least handle some of the maintenance, some of the things they can handle.
3: Right. So that's going to be stan.store@builtnotbrokenmedia.
2: All right. Well, James, hey, look, I really appreciate you taking out the time and sharing your story, sharing your passion. And I got to have you come back on to talk more about your memoir as well, too.
3: No problem. Yeah, bro, whatever. Let me know. It was a pleasure.
2: Yeah. Is it like.
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2: Welcome into Birmingham Today. I'm your host, AJ Johnson. Got a very special treat. Now, if you know me, you know I am a lover of music, and I got a very special treat today. And I'm stoked because you should hear the beautiful piano that was just being played in the studio. And I was just like, wow, we're going to have a really good show. With me, I have a very special guest from Samford University. I got Dr. I got to put some respect on his name. Dr. Ronald Rodriguez Herrera, assistant professor of piano at Samford University. Man, how are you doing today, man?
5: I'm doing great. Thank you so much.
2: Good, man. Look, I know people are in for a treat here on Birmingham Today, but how long have you been doing music?
5: Oh, man, I've been doing music for a long time, maybe 17 years. Mm-hmm. I started playing the piano when I was 9 years old, and since then, I haven't stopped.
2: Wow. And so how would you describe your music, okay? Because it, to me, has a little bit of element of, like, jazz, and you have some classical kind of blended in there, but then I felt a little kind of up-tempo, kind of modern music as well, too. Is it kind of like a blend of all of that into one?
5: Yeah, well, I think I was just telling you this earlier, but I consider my music like a big pot of gumbo, where we put different ingredients for all over, and in my case, just trying to put different ingredients from all over the world, and just make it sound good, sound groovy, and yeah, just like you said, I take a little bit from classical music and jazz, Latin music and Latin rhythms, but also I take a lot from Black American music, gospel, and a lot of this style R&B. So yeah.
2: Yeah, and I kind of felt that when you were kind of doing the warm up, I was like, oh, okay. It almost felt like I'd recognize that song. I don't know if I did or not, but I felt like I had a connection to it. But let's take it to the beginning. So you know, you've been doing music for like 17 years. What was your inspiration? Like, who inspired you to get behind the piano keys and start playing music?
5: So initially, my grandfather taught me how to play the piano. I come from a musical family. From Cartagena, the Indias, Colombia, in South America. And, well, music was the way that my grandfather used to make his living, pretty much. And he saw something really important in music, that he actually was a great educator in the city, in terms that he was teaching a lot of people around us. He was teaching, he taught my dad, and he taught some of my uncles and some of my cousins and my cousins' cousins, and you know, so he was he's a really important figure in that terms in music in my city. And well, he was my first teacher, but then after that, I had just amazing teachers in different stages of my life, and they have pushed me to continue improving and to be better. But at the same time, I just wanted to play music. You know, sometimes I will just hear music. When I was a child, I will just listen to songs, and especially Latin jazz, and I will be really intrigued into what's going on, you know, and I was very curious and knowing the reason why it sounded like it was sounding.
2: Yeah.
5: I just wanted to get behind the piano, and I was just trying until it was like, okay, this is the sound that I really want, so I will go for it, you know.
2: So. Yeah. So what artists were you listening to that kind of inspired your music?
5: So at that point, when I was a child, I was listening to, like I said, a lot of salsa music, a lot of music from my city. But also, I was listening to a lot of Latin jazz. Papo Luca, he's a pianist from Puerto Rico. Chucho Valdez and Ira Kere.
6: Okay.
5: They were a huge band back in the 80s and 90s, and they are from Cuba. So they have a really big influence in what I do.
6: Yeah, yeah. So now you get inspired, and I saw when you had called, and I was like, wait a minute, I recognize that area code. So then you get to Shreveport.
5: Yes.
6: And so you're not born in Shreveport, but you were raised in Shreveport, Louisiana. And how did that environment inspire your music as well too? Because you kind of tossed it in that gumbo.
5: Yeah, right. So I actually, yes, I was born in Cartagena, mm-hmm. but then I moved to Naquiros, to the Shreveport Naquiros area when I was 17 years old, actually. And I did that because I wanted to pursue my college education. And I was there at Northwestern State University for about 4 years. Then after that, I made the decision to move down to South Louisiana, to Baton Rouge, to pursue a master's in jazz. I was telling you that when I was a kid, I really wanted to learn how to play Latin jazz. And my childhood dream was to be a jazz musician in the United States.
6: Mm.
5: So I moved down to Baton Rouge to continue pursuing that dream. And then all of a sudden, I find myself in the New Orleans music scene, playing and learning from all of these masters, and I realized, hey, this is what I really wanted, you know? This is yeah. like my dream. Like,
6: right.
5: I'm learning from the best. I'm learning, this is the root of this music.
6: Mm-hmm.
5: So
6: mm-hmm. Yeah, and then the rest is history. And then you've had, where all the places have you played at? I mean, obviously you played here in the States.
5: Yes.
6: But looking at your background, it says internationally acclaimed. So
5: yes.
6: So you traveled and your music has been heard all over the world.
5: Yes, I've performed in Cuba.
6: Oh wow.
5: The Instituto Superior of the Arts in Cuba. I've performed in Spain as well, in Colombia. And my hope is to continue performing around the world, mm-hmm. to continue bringing this music.
6: Yeah. What was your favorite place that you performed in? If you haven't performed there yet, what place would you love to be able to perform?
5: Look, man, a lot of people ask me this question, and honestly, I don't really know what to say because places are beautiful and venues are beautiful.
6: Yeah.
5: But what I love the most is the energy of the people.
6: Yeah.
5: And different yeah. places have different people, different people has different cultures, and they feel and they receive music in different ways. So I don't know what to say because I honestly just want to experience the energy that the people, the audience bring on that,
6: yeah.
5: that day.
6: So. Have you performed back at home?
5: I have.
6: You have?
5: Yes.
6: How did that feel?
5: Oh, that felt great.
6: Yeah.
5: I think one of my solo performances back home, it was in the year 2018 or so. So it's been a while. And it was at this beautiful theater, the Adolfo Mejia Theater, which is the theater of the city. And it's a historic theater. And it was full of my family and friends. And it was just a very special moment. And like I said, the energy is always different, but to feel the love and
6: yeah.
5: The gratitude of people because of this music is just something that I cannot explain.
6: Yeah. Well, in the studio, I have Dr. Ronald Rodriguez, assistant professor of piano at the university, Sanford University. And okay, so you found this love in music, and then you start working on like albums and your music and stuff like that. So how did that journey?
5: Yeah, so I'll tell you a funny story now that we are right here. Last year, I had a call from one of my good friends, my best friend, Jair Morelos, who is actually a co-author in this album. The album is called Desde la Raíz, Caribbean Connections. Desde la Raíz means from the root.
6: Mm-hmm.
5: So from the root, Caribbean Connections. And he called me and he said, hey, my brother is graduating from college. In a university in North Carolina, and we're gonna drive there from Texas to go to his graduation. Yes, yeah, so if you live in Texas, at mm-hmm. some point you know what that means. Mm-hmm. It's gonna be a long drive.
6: Still on the road right now.
5: Mm-hmm. and then he said, "Do you wanna join us? I'm going with my cousin, who is also a good friend of mine, Camilo." And then I was like, yeah, why not? So I went in an impromptu trip. I took an impromptu trip with my friends to for this graduation. And in the car, we were just talking about different things, about our life experiences. The three of us are from Cartagena, but we've been here in the States. We went to the same colleges. So we were just talking, and at some point we were like, we should make a song, or we should make something about this, because I think this would be nice. Mm-hmm. And then when we were up in the mountains in North Carolina, an idea just came to mind. There is a popular rack. It's called the Maple Leaf Rack. Mm-hmm. It was composed by Scott Joplin. He's one of the most prolific African-American composers of the 20th century. And Maple Leaf, and I was surrounded by nature, and I was like, we should make this, you know, something with this music, because it's so popular, people love it so much, but I think we can change it up a little bit. Yeah. So I decided that maybe we can include a little bit of this, what they call the Spanish tinge, Caribbean groove, this type of movement, you know, to the rack, to make it sound a little bit more fresh, to make it sound a little bit more groovy, you know.
6: Yeah.
5: So, and then after that, we were like, okay, we have one song, we just need maybe 9 more. But then, you know, it was a process, like us just working in the music, and a lot of ideas that were coming a lot during those days. I had a couple of other compositions that I didn't touch in a while, mm-hmm. that I was like, okay, I think we can use some of these and adapt it to this format that we're gonna
6: do. So do y'all just ride around with your instruments? Because I know you have a keyboard.
5: Yeah. Mm-hmm.
6: And the keyboard is massive. Like,
5: yeah. Well, the house that we were staying at in North Carolina had a piano, upright piano.
6: Okay.
5: So actually I was spending my time between the piano and the graduation ceremony.
6: Okay.
5: So.
6: Because I was like,
5: I didn't bring the keyboard.
6: I was gonna say, like, do you just walk around with the keyboard everywhere you go? Just
5: no. Well, the ideas. So we were in the nature. We were taking some walks outside, and some ideas that were just coming. So as soon as we got to the our lodging place, I was just like, okay, let's put these ideas and let's try to record it with our phone, and let's put this down. Then when we went back home, trying to polish them up a little bit. And then after that, we just went to the studio. I got the chance to record in one of the greatest and one of the best studios in New Orleans and in the South, Esplanade Studios in New Orleans.
6: Yeah.
5: Grammy winner. His engineer, Misha, he's a beast.
6: Yeah.
5: You know, in what he does. And I really got very lucky to do that. I also had the support of an amazing band of musicians, local musicians in New Orleans. Alexei Marti, he's from Cuba, and he's an important figure of Latin music in New Orleans. Brent Rose, he's a saxophone player, amazing player in jazz, and many others, you know. So I was feeling very lucky and very positive about the album, and we are very excited to be releasing it this fall.
6: Yeah, so. So is there something you could play for us?
5: As a matter of fact, I'll play a little bit of that Maple Leaf rack that I told you.
6: Yeah, I'd love to hear that. Yeah.
5: All right.

0: Man.
1: Something like that.
0: Man, that was, wow. And it's like the song took me on a journey. Like, it was like, I recognized all the songs, and it just went from the transition. And, bro, mm-hmm. that, so y'all came up with that on a road trip mm-hmm. from.
1: Yeah. Yeah. And we thought it was special, just like you said, because we were on a journey. And
0: yeah.
1: The fact that we were on a journey to, you know, we were seeing different scenes, different landscapes, mm-hmm. it kind of inspired us to say, let's try to do something like this musically.
0: Yeah. So. And you felt that journey. Like, I felt the transition from, you know, the Maple Leaf, like the original, because I don't know the actual name of the song, but I recognize the beat,
1: sure.
0: the tune,
1: uh-huh.
0: right?
1: Yeah.
0: And mm-hmm. then you went to that Latin flair, and then you transitioned. Man, that was good. So what do you got coming up next?
1: So next week, next Friday, September the 18th, I will be performing at the historic Carver Theater at the Alabama Jazz Hall of Fame. We're going to be actually celebrating Hispanic Heritage Month, and I will be bringing my sextet that
0: okay.
1: night.
0: Now, what is that?
1: So a sextet is just a group of six people
0: mm-hmm.
1: On a stage making music. I'm going to have also some guests, some very special guests that will join us throughout the night. But that night, we're just going to be playing a little bit of this music. But also, we got different styles coming out. We want to make sure that we play some straight ahead jazz
0: mm-hmm.
1: Because it's a jazz venue. It's one of the most important venues here in Alabama
0: yeah.
1: that supports the jazz. But also, we're going to be bringing different styles. Like I mentioned at the beginning, my influences are always in my music. So
0: mm-hmm.
1: you might hear a little bit of classical music, and you're going to hear a little bit of R&B as well, and some Latin music,
0: yeah.
1: and a little bit of everything.
0: Yeah.
1: Brazilian music, Spanish music, you name it.
0: Yeah, and then also that fusion as well, too.
1: Yeah, mm-hmm.
0: yeah that just kind of brings everything together.
1: Exactly.
0: Mm-hmm. Man, that's going to be a great time. And what time is the...
1: It's going to be at 7 p.m., doors open at 6 p.m.,
0: Mm-hmm. Okay. Are you excited?
1: I am very excited. Yeah, yeah. I'm very excited for the band that is coming. I got some people coming in from New Orleans.
0: Yeah.
1: And we're going to do some New Orleans tunes
0: yeah.
1: as well. And just imagine that you have in one place different options of traveling. Let's say that you are on a cruise, you know,
0: mm-hmm.
1: and then you get into the cruise and then, you know, you go to this city where they have this Brazilian music or these Brazilian rhythms going
0: yeah.
1: on. And then after that, you're going to go to New Orleans, and then you have a totally different vibe. But at the same time, it is connected.
0: Yeah.
1: And
0: because like, if you really go to like a lot of different places and you listen to the music, no matter if you're in New Orleans or here in Birmingham or, you know, somewhere in the Caribbean, like the sound has some familiarity to it.
1: Yes.
0: Like there's some connection.
1: Exactly.
0: You know, with it.
1: There's
0: when it
1: a
0: comes
1: lot
0: to
1: of,
0: the music.
1: There's a lot of connection in the groove.
0: Mm-hmm.
1: There's a lot of connection musically in the musical elements, the rhythms. And even though they tell different stories, because each of these music has been developed in different places, so
0: yeah.
1: they have different stories to tell.
0: Yeah,
1: so it's kind of interesting
0: yeah.
1: For me.
0: So talking about story to tell, what story are you telling with your music?
1: Well, it depends on the song. It depends on the song.
0: Right, right.
1: There are songs just like the one that I play, Maple Leaf Rag, that. It's kind of like telling a statement
0: mm-hmm.
1: About something, but at the same time, at the end, towards the end, it's like, okay, we are trying to be serious, but then towards the end, it's like, okay, I think we can maybe relax just a little bit more, pull the foot out of the gospel for a little bit
0: yeah.
1: and just try to enjoy life. And I feel like nowadays in our society that we are always just going up in 100 miles per hour, right?
0: Yeah,
1: I think
0: yeah.
1: at some point, yes, we want to get serious and we want to get things done and we want to work, you know. But at the same time, we all need that.

0: I already know.
1: Now, one question I do want to ask before we wrap this up, and I do want to see if you can play like a real quick song before we get out of here.
2: Sure.
1: How does it feel like when you get up on that stage and you look out in the audience? I mean, I know you're in the zone because, like, even when you're playing, it's almost like you're not even here. You transcend it to a whole nother place. But the reaction that people get from hearing your music, how does that make you feel?
0: Well, I got to say, one of the most beautiful feelings that I've ever felt is just when people sing the music that you make.
1: Yeah.
0: And I've had the privilege to be doing that in two different places, one in Barranquilla in Colombia, and here in Birmingham, a show that I did earlier this year at the Hoover Public Library. And it was two different places where they speak two different languages.
1: Yeah.
0: But people were singing the same song. You know? And just the fact that they are so open to this music and they like it so much to make them sing, to make them dance, to make them... I even asked in a show that they should jump. that was a little bit up there for me, but it's just the energy. Like
1: right,
0: I said, it's
1: right.
0: just the energy.
1: But sometimes the energy just makes you, you right. know, say, yeah, trust
0: so,
1: I get
0: just,
1: that.
0: It just took me there, and people actually jumped.
1: Yeah. Oh, yeah.
0: So, but it's just one of the most beautiful feelings in the world. And at least for me, what I want to bring to people, the message that I want to bring is just positive message.
1: Mm-hmm.
0: There's so much things going on in our world that you know, we shouldn't probably be thinking about it all the time, but we are.
1: Yeah.
0: And there are different people dealing with different circumstances, and usually they are not that good, you know. So the message that I want to bring for people is a message of hope. A message for love and unity.
1: That's a great message to share to the people, because we definitely need to hear that. Mm-hmm. in today's time. Can you play one more?
0: Yeah. I can play one more. I can play an original song of mine. This is called Conga Henna, which is conga is a very important style in Cuba, because they use this as the last song for in carnival time. It's like, okay, this is our last song, we gotta make it count, you know? But also we have these styles in different parts of the world. New Orleans, they do this type of dances and parades too, the second line, right? And in Colombia we have these similarities with this. So I decided to make this composition, Conga Henna.
1: Conga Henna. All right. Mm-hmm. Well, Ronald, hey, let's hear it.

0: Man. Yeah.
1: Love it. So, Ronald, if people want to get more information about you, your music, how can they find you?
0: Yes. They can find me on my website, ronaldrodriguezmusic.com. They can also find me on social media, on Instagram, Ronald Music. Just like
1: or
0: that.
1: Or take a class at Sanford University.
0: Uh-huh. Yeah. Yeah. Or just, yeah, just find me and or text me, or email me.
1: But you better do your assignment though.
0: Oh, look, man. No, let's not talk about assignments right now. I'm having a great time right here, right now. Hey,
1: so. I'm tired of looking at paperwork now. But Ronald, hey, man, look, I really appreciate you being here at Birmingham today. And definitely got to have you come back on, especially when the album drops, because I definitely want to have you come back and talk more about that. The first one that you actually composed, you brought people together, and then, you know, writing the music, composing the music, bringing everybody together. I definitely look forward to having you more, having you back here on Birmingham today.
0: Thank you, man. I will be honored to come back here. This is a great show, and you are a great guy. It's fun just to talk music and play music. So thank you.
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1: Welcome into Birmingham Today. AJ Johnson, I'm your host, and we're going to be talking about some home repair playbooks. Yeah, when I first saw this book, I was, I'm very intrigued. Because, I got a house, and I've been learning, I learned the hard way about, when you could do things yourself or when you need to get it contracted out, the money that costs to get things fixed. And, it's a lot. It's a lot. And I wish I would have had this book a long, long time ago. So I probably could have saved myself a whole lot of money and heartbreak and headaches and stress and all this other stuff. But I got James Gibson Sr. In the studio with me. And, James, how you doing, brother?
13: I'm doing well. Doing well. How about yourself?
1: Man, I'm too blessed to be depressed, man. Feeling good. Feeling great. So talk about your background. How long have you been, a contractor and dealing with homes and building, and where did this passion come from?
13: Oh Lord, this is a forced passion for me.
1: Mm-hmm.
13: I started around the age of 12, 13.
1: Oh wow.
13: My dad is from here in Alabama, down in Oroville, down that area.
1: Mm-hmm.
13: But he moved to Michigan to work in the plants. So as he was there, the problem they were having is housing, mm-hmm. like now, just finding somewhere to stay, stuff like that. So my uncles and other people from the community where he grew up wanted to come up and work, but they were having problems getting them situated with housing. So my dad and some of my uncles started buying houses and renovating them so the people that wanted to come up and work in the plant had somewhere to stay.
1: Mm-hmm.
13: So, of course, during those times, child labor laws wasn't really in effect. So, right. Pop said, hey, y'all going to work.
1: Mm-hmm.
13: So me, my brothers, my cousins, that's what we did.
1: Yeah.
13: So that's my basis. That's where I started at.
1: Now, man. Okay. So you're about 12 years old, you said, when this was happening. Now, were you like excited at 12 years old?
13: Well, I was in the beginning.
1: Right.
13: Like, in the beginning, it was fun.
1: Right.
13: I get to hang out with my uncles, my cousins. So it was fun in the beginning,
1: right.
13: Until the work really started getting down. Because, at 12, we didn't know much. So we basically were cleaning up at the end of the day, cleaning up during the day, bringing tools, bringing material back and forth. So we did more playing really in the beginning, the first few months or whatever until it
1: got serious.
13: They got serious. Because how them guys were that we grew up on.
1: Yeah.
13: When it was time to get to working, it was time to get to
1: working. Yeah, but you kept that passion going though, right?
13: Oh, yeah.
1: Throughout, from
14: the beginning age of your teenage years, all the way until where you are right now. And so that passion was still there, you know.
13: Well, I took a break.
14: I ran.
13: I went to school. Okay. I went to college.
14: Yeah.
13: My dad gave me an ultimatum when I graduated high school. It was go to the plant, go to the military, go back to school, or come work with him.
14: Mm.
13: No plant. Tired of working with him. No military for me, so school I went. So I took me a nice little 6-year break from having to deal with the houses. At that point, I was kind of, I was over it.
14: Yeah.
13: You know what I'm saying?
14: So what brought you back? You know, after you got out of college, obviously you're back into what you were doing.
13: Yeah, yeah.
14: I told us what brought that passion back?
13: The money. I'm not going. So I graduated from Central Michigan University.
14: Mm-hmm.
13: Got back. I had a job. So I was working.
14: Yeah.
13: Liked the job. It was cool. But at that point in time, my dad and him had gotten into doing demolition. So I was making $18 an hour. Say that's 97. So that, you know, wasn't too bad of a wage. But they had landed a city contract, and they were making $30 an hour.
14: Mm.
13: So Dad came to me. It was Thanksgiving time. We was around the house. He was like, what are you doing? He like, all the stuff I've showed you, everything I groomed you. He said, I get it. You working. You went to school for that. That's nice.
14: Yeah.
13: He said, but we're making $30 an hour over here. What you going to do?
14: Mm.
13: So I put my 2 weeks in. And
14: so what type of job were you doing at that time?
13: I was managing some shops up at Fairlane Mall.
14: Okay.
13: Up in Detroit.
14: Yeah.
13: So I was managing for the most part.
14: Yeah.
13: So,
14: yeah.
13: You know.
14: Yeah. Yeah. You was like, yeah.
13: You know.
14: They'll pay me enough to do this. That's what you said.
13: With the headaches you had to deal with, mm-hmm. doing that, it was like, you know what? Yeah, you're right, Pop.
14: Yeah.
13: So, put my 2 weeks in.
14: So, you got into the demolition side then, mm-hmm. you know, and then that's a whole nother process.
13: Whole different process from this.
14: Right, right. So, you know how to build things and then tear them down.
13: Correct. I can erect it for you. I can bring it back to the ground. However you want, we got it.
14: So you come down here to Alabama.
13: Right. Yeah. Well, I had a pit stop before I made it here.
14: Okay.
13: Actually, I was in Detroit working on a young lady's house, and her dad came up.
14: Mm-hmm.
13: And this is at the time where Katrina happened. And he was an insurance adjuster. And he liked my work. He was like, we need some help. You feel like coming and helping us for, you know, a few months. It was supposed to be a few months.
14: Right.
13: I said, yeah. I always wanted to go to New Orleans anyway. So packed up, left Detroit, went to New Orleans. Couple months turned into 5 years.
14: Mm.
13: And then after that, my dad had retired, him and my mom, and he always come back home. So he ended up moving to Birmingham. So it was like, it wasn't no need to go all the way back to the cold. I could set up shop right here. So.
14: Yeah. Man, and so, okay. So you go back and you found this passion. After your dad showed you, like, hey, we making some money over here.
13: Yeah.
14: You're like, okay, all right, let me reconsider my whole direction of my life.
13: Yeah.
14: And so you get back into, I guess we would kind of say, like, the family business.
13: Yeah.
14: Right.
13: Yeah, that's basically. But at that point in time, they had turned it into an official business. And they were still buying houses.
14: Yeah.
13: So they kept buying houses the whole time. They just happened to get that contract.
14: Yeah.
13: So
14: now, did this passion of writing was that always there as well too, or was this something that as you kind of, you know, progress in your career and in life, you started noticing things when it comes to people that do have homes and about maintenance, right? And it's one of those things. You know, we watch. This used to be a show that used to come on. I can't remember the name of it, but they used to fix up like old homes.
13: And this old home.
14: Yeah, this old home. Yes.
13: Yeah.
14: And I used to love watching that
13: when I was
14: a kid, you know. And I it was just fascinating, just the story. Now, I mean, obviously, you know, that was like the 80s and 90s when it came on. And so obviously the quality wasn't all that good, but it kind of just taught you about just fixing up your home,
13: mm-hmm.
14: you know, and some of the projects were just, it seemed simple,
13: Right. Seems simple.
14: It
13: yeah.
14: seems simple.
13: They make it look easy. They make on it camera. They, you know, even now with the HDTV, yeah. it looks.
14: Yeah,
13: it looks a whole lot easier than it actually is.
14: But it is a lot of if you know what you're doing.
13: If yes,
14: you got to
13: yes.
14: know exactly what you're yes. doing and know what you're looking for.
13: Yeah,
14: because there are projects that are simple, right. and there are some projects. Well, yeah, if you don't know exactly how to do it, you yeah. know, it can cost you a lot, a whole lot. So, what made you decide to this book? So, it's DIY. Home Repair Playbook, yeah. and you know when I saw that you had put this out, I was like, "Huh, this is interesting," because as a homeowner myself, you know, I feel like I'm pretty handy, mm-hmm. you know, for the most part, yeah. You know, I can screw in a light bulb, yeah. you know, I can change out the plastic off an outlet, you know,
13: yeah. can do some of the basics.
14: I can do some of the basics, yeah. you know, I can change the doorknob, you know, yeah. for the most part, you know, but when it comes to like drilling stuff or, you know, rewiring some things,
13: right.
14: I know my limitations, right, you know, because right. what I don't want to happen is turn on the light switch and my microwave comes on.
13: There you go.
14: You know what I'm saying? Yeah. Or, you know, you turn off a light switch and then, like, your garage door opens up. You know what I'm saying? Like,
13: right, you done reprogrammed the whole house.
14: Just screw up everything.
13: Just trying to replace the switch.
14: Right. You know, like, you know, or, you know, like, the whole house goes out. You know, yeah. just because, you know, I turn on the dishwasher. You know, I don't want that. I don't want that.
13: Yeah, that's
14: you know?
13: Not good. That's not good.
14: So what made you write this book?
13: Well, I kept getting questions from different people because as... I didn't mention 2015 is when I actually got licensed in the state of Alabama.
14: Mm-hmm.
13: So I'm an actual licensed home builder.
14: Okay.
13: And we do home building, simple remodels. We do everything from just coming over, passing a hole, to building you want. So I've had customers over all these years that I may be in the middle of a project and they'll be waiting.
14: Mm-hmm.
13: So some of them, I just talk to them and walk them through, and I'm like, okay, well, I talked to this person, walked them through because they couldn't really wait and they didn't want to hire anybody else. I need to put something together for the homeowners that can do some DIYs on their own and put some videos out on YouTube that they can follow along. So that's what made me get to writing the book. I mm-hmm. was already working on my own personal book.
14: Right.
13: So I said, you know what? This would be good for, you know, my people, because a lot of them that I had met had been taken advantage of so much and ran into shady contractors and different stuff like that, that once they found me, they just didn't want to even mm-hmm. look around or even try to do anything else. Like, if they had to wait a month or two, they yeah. would actually wait that month or two for me to fix something simple. So it was like, you know, a few of them, I just talked them through, like, look, do this, do this, do this, do that. And then I'll come when I get a chance to break free and I'll, you know, maybe mud it, patch it back, do whatever to make it look pretty again. But you can do this so everything works in the meantime.
14: Mm-hmm.
13: So, but other than that, like if it's an emergency, I'm on my way.
14: Right.
13: If you're in my Rolodex, you're one of my people. If something is going on, something's flooding, something's bad, then whatever I'm doing, if it's not that grave, if it's not that important, I'm shutting that down and I'll be over to help.
14: Mm-hmm.
13: But if it's something that's not going to affect the household to hold you up,
14: yeah,
13: I'll try to walk you through it. If you can't, I'll see you in a few weeks.
14: Yeah, yeah. So this really was birthed because customers would come to you asking you for advice
13: yes.
14: on certain projects.
13: Yes.
14: And so basically this book is just a guide to kind of help you to kind of point you in the right direction in right. a sense, right?
13: Correct.
14: Because like, you know, so like prime example, you know, you got your vent. Right. And sometimes you'll see water spots
13: right
14: around your vent. Like, how would you know just based off of someone asking you, hey, how do I stop this? There must be a leak somewhere.
13: Right.
14: You know, how would you walk them through a project?
13: Well, it depends. Like something like that, you got to get in the attic. So, you know, if you got to get in the attic, if you feel comfortable, you know what I'm saying? That's the number one thing is always going to be safety.
14: Right.
13: Do you feel comfortable on getting up there. You know what I'm saying? Whatever I tell somebody to work on, I make sure, one, they're comfortable. Because if you're not comfortable, you're nervous, just wait. I'll get to it. But if you're comfortable enough to look at it, then it's fine. So if you see water leaks, brown stuff, you know, brown spots on your ceiling, you think you got a leak, pop your head up in the attic, look at your roof structure. You got your plywood right there. See if you see any run marks coming down. If you see run marks, then you know, okay, I probably got a roof leak. That's something clearly we're going to have to come handle. You're not really going to be able to, you know, fix that.
14: Right.
13: But, you know, those are things I can help you, help me with. Because if I can send you up there, you can look at that and you see that, okay, I need to get somebody over there before the next big rain. You know, but say you go up there and you got plumbing pipes up there and you got copper running across and your attic isn't climate controlled. So in the summertime, those pipes may sweat. So it may be something as simple as the pipes are kind of safe. Okay, we'll do this. Go to Home Depot, get you some insulation wrap, wrap the pipe, you'll be good. You know what I'm saying? So, you know, when I can have a conversation with a homeowner like that, then it helps me know if it's an emergency or if it's something they can go ahead, you know, just take care of that. We'll be through there to paint the stains and get you back good.
14: So, okay, so let's walk us through this book then. All right, so when you people get the book and they look at it, and it's just a, is it like A through Z on different projects, or like how does this playbook kind of work?
13: Well, in this one, I give you, we got seven basic tips. You gotta we always gonna start with safety. So we got safety, and then we got the essential tools you're gonna need probably for any home project. You know, your flathead screwdriver, Phillips head screwdriver, small drill, levels, you know, just simple around the house tool that most people have or most people can purchase without it putting a dent in their pocket. We got electrical safety, drywall repair, caulking, interior paint tips, and then I threw in an extra one for seasonal maintenance. With the seasonal maintenance, you know, the change of the seasons, we should be looking at different stuff around the house and inside the house to do. So I just threw that part in, you know.
14: So we're getting ready to get, you know, we're transitioning out of the summertime, getting ready to get into the fall. So what should people be, you know, looking at now for the home?
13: Like right now, you want to start sealing up any holes you may have from your exterior to your interior.
14: Okay.
13: Because it's going to start getting cold out. You know, the animals, different stuff, insects like that, they're going to be looking to get inside to the warm. So you want to, you know, caulk and seal. They make the little foam spray. Anywhere you got a penetration going outside, spray around it, seal it, you know, just to keep the animals and rodents out. You know, keep.
14: When they gonna
13: keep
14: hate my house, I keep it cold all year round. It's gonna be. They gonna be like,
13: Say it's the same temperature.
14: It's the same temperature in the house. Well, I can't survive this. They gonna be mad at me. All right, so so start looking around to sealing up some of the holes and stuff. But, and I mean, How do you know, like, to, because sometimes, I mean, if you're not really doing your due diligence to really go around your house to look, I mean, what are some signs to know that you may have some type of, like, hole or something like that?
13: Well, if you got a, well, everybody's going to have it, but you got your hose bib that come out where you wash your cars, water your lawn. Check around that. Check around all your windows. Windows, over time, some area of the wood may gap a little bit. Some of the caulking may have start peeling from the sun, cold, so it peels. So you just want to look at all your entry points. Look around all your doors. You know, close your garage door. Check both sides of your garage door. Make sure your garage door is still lined up, shut and tight. Just simple stuff like that. You know, for the winter. But then when you turn around and say you're going into springtime, so now you need to, If you're not afraid, get on your ladder, check your gutters. Make sure your gutters ain't full of leaves from the fall. Because it'll bag up. It'll start rolling down your gutters. So now, if you ever notice, if you look up and look at your soffits and you see it falling or starting to rot, that comes from your gutters not being cleaned regularly. So, you know, simple stuff like that.
14: Wow.
13: You know, and it's, in here is detailed. Yeah. Each season has a checklist for you to go down.
14: And this is something that, you know, people could do, and it's pretty simple. Mm-hmm. I mean, those are the simple tasks. Now, obviously, depending on, I guess your skill level, that's when, mm-hmm. you know, if you need to get help or whatever, then you can yeah. reach out to find, you know, whoever you need to find to help right. you, you know, fix whatever issue that's out of your, I guess you want to say, your realm or right. boundaries or whatever like that. So, but you said you have, like, tips with painting and, mm-hmm, you
13: tips
14: know.
13: Tips for painting, how to patch a hole, you know, the kids running around, so they no, playing. So
14: the picture over the hole does not suffice.
13: I mean, it covers the hole, but it doesn't repair the wall.
14: Put a little wallpaper yeah. right there. Hey, I don't put that right yeah. there. Just say, yeah.
13: You won't see it anymore, but it's not repaired. It's not fixed.
14: Yeah. Why is it just one wall piece of paper? It don't even cover the whole wall. It's just
13: right,
14: like
13: it's
14: one,
13: just
14: little,
13: one little section. Yeah.
14: I can only afford yeah. that one little section of wallpaper, man.
13: And people do it. Yeah. So, I mean, what you're saying is not.
14: I thought I was joking. So, real people be really doing that for real?
13: Oh, yeah. Oh, wow. Oh, yeah. Put the picture over a hole or just slide the china cabinet over instead
14: nah,
13: of the china
14: I have done
13: cabinet.
14: That, yeah.
13: Slide it over. Yeah. Oh, yeah. People put
14: especially like when I try to nail stuff, right? Mm-hmm. You know, and then when I hang it up. It's like lopsided, mm-hmm. so then you gotta take the nail out, and when you take the nail out, it leaves like a big chunk out of that drywall. Yep. So then you like, okay, let me put the nail just above that hole, hammer that in.
13: There you go.
14: And then yeah. you know now it's perfect, mm-hmm. but now you got a big old hole, so you got to make sure that whatever painting or picture, whatever,
13: it's just
14: right there because you know. When you got family, you want to show it off, right? Yeah. You want to show off your masterpiece. Like, hey, look, does that look even? It's all that one.
13: And that's what people do. Like, yeah. The thing you just said, everybody does that.
14: Yeah.
13: You know what I'm saying? But, you know, this time and age, they've made patching and doing stuff like that a little easier. You can buy a kit from Home Depot that has a little sticky patch that you put on the wall that'll come with the little spackle.
14: Mm-hmm.
13: Go over it with the spackle, sand it smooth, paint it. Like it's yeah. simple. It's simple fixes to a lot of that stuff nowadays.
14: Well, I'm so glad because I mean, why used to watch like this whole house? I was like, man, I gotta have a saw. I gotta have this.
13: Oh,
14: gotta,
13: yeah.
14: Like, man, I ain't got time for all that.
13: Yeah.
14: What's the easiest route I can do?
13: Move the picture over. And hang it over that hole. We got it going.
14: Hey, keep it moving. Hey, look. What's the saying? Out of sight, out of mind.
13: Hey, there you
14: right.
13: go.
14: Right. And then when you move the picture, because, you know, obviously you want to move and stuff like that.
13: Yeah.
14: And then you're like, when did this happen? Right. I'm like, I don't know. It was like that when I got here. who knew that?
13: Yeah.
14: No, but I mean, but that's cool, man. And I mean, how do you feel that, you know, after writing this book, I mean, do you feel like the response has been really good?
13: It's been really good. It's been really good. Yeah, yeah. I wish I would get some more reviews and testimonials. People haven't been giving, you know, doing that because that does well. But the overall response from the people that have purchased it, they've been really happy with it.
14: Yeah,
13: really, really happy.
14: Yeah,
13: you know, and then some of them. You know, because I have my YouTube channel as well that's kind of linked to the book, Mr. Gibson Construction Talk.
14: Okay.
13: So you can go on there and some of the stuff I talk about in the book, you can actually see the video
14: yeah.
13: of how to do it step
14: now,
13: by
14: look,
13: step.
14: Now, look, we didn't even talk about the social media because every time I'm around this man, he's like on social media. He got his camera. He got the whole setup with the lights. I'm like okay. I know I'm in media, but like man, like he and yes, and you be yeah. having like some huge responses off of
13: oh,
14: that.
13: Yeah.
14: Yeah.
13: Oh yeah,
14: yeah.
13: The people like it, but and that's what it's for. You know,
14: yeah.
13: I wanna help. You know, that's. You know, one of my things I've always been into, like, I guess since you can tell, like, what my dad did, mm-hmm. is helping people out. If I can help you improve whatever you have going on, that's what I'm here for.
14: Yeah. And look, man, it's a remarkable book. I think it's definitely needed. I mean, obviously, you know, there are some projects people are going to need extra help with.
13: Right.
14: Right. You know, if you're trying to do foundation stuff, you know, you ain't gonna have the tools to lift up the foundation of your home. But I mean, but at least for the basic maintenance of your home to make it, you know, livable, You know, it's just so certain
13: and
14: things.
13: And that's I have that in the book too. When to call a pro.
14: Yeah.
13: So you won't you won't get confused on how far to go.
14: Right.
13: Like, look, if it's like this,
14: yeah,
13: call a pro. If it's like this, you can handle it if you feel comfortable. That's
14: right.
13: Always what I'm gonna say. If you feel comfortable.
14: Right.
13: If you feel comfortable, go for it. Because like if you mess it up, I can come and fix it anyway. So
14: yeah.
13: Don't worry about it.
14: Yeah. Like if you flush your toilet and the gate shit just come up. You might need to call somebody.
13: Yeah. That might be out of your realm of possibilities on that one. You're gonna need a little help.
14: Yeah. So where people can get this book?
13: You can get this book at my Stan store. It's going to be stan.store@builtnotbrokenmedia.
14: Okay. All right. So get that one more time because I really want people to be able to write that information down. Because I think it's some really good, useful tips to make sure their home is, they can at least handle some of the maintenance, some of the things they can handle.
13: Right. So that's going to be stan.store@builtnotbrokenmedia.
14: All right. Well, James, hey, look, I really appreciate you taking out the time and sharing your story, sharing your passion. And I got to have you come back on to talk more about your memoir as well, too.
13: No problem. Yeah, bro, whatever. Let me know. It was a pleasure.
14: Yeah. Is it like drama?
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6: 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It's your weekly dose of gumption and positivity, for whatever that means. Now, here are your hosts, Tony Truett and Brock Murphy. Probably the two coolest guys in the world, at least in their minds. Let it rip, fellas.
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25: Oh, a spectacular morning.
1: Yes.
25: Here atop Red Mountain, we are in the studio. Johnny Bird is rocking the dials.
1: Yes, he is.
25: He's moving this slide forward, that
1: he's
25: one back,
1: legend.
25: Pressing this button.
1: Yeah.
25: Yeah.
1: He knows how to do it all.
25: Oh, yeah.
1: Hey, I'm Tony Truett with Truett Insurance and Bonding. If we can help you out, we'd love to do it. We do home and auto insurance. We do business coverage. And we do some surety bond work for the contractor. So all of that, we would love to help you. Bring it on and check out Do It with Truett.
25: Oh, nice. Well, I'm Brock Murphy with Brock G. Murphy Law Firm. I'd love to help you out if you're a small business. That's tends to be who I represent, Tony. Maybe you're going to start out your business, form it. Maybe you're going to bring somebody in. Maybe you want to sell some of it. Maybe you're involved in a dispute. Maybe there's a contract that you need to draft or review. I could do all those things, do a lot of construction-related stuff. You sell payment
1: yes.
25: and performance bonds. Sometimes I'm filing claims on behalf of a client against a payment or performance bond. So in any event, give me a shout, 205-313-6360. And this is Truett News Radio.
1: Yeah, we got a great show lined up for you. We got Jeff Lynn, the president at Central Alabama Community College. They got a lot happening down in his area of the state. And then Sean Sullivan, he's a great guy and is also the owner of our broadcast partner.
25: Yeah,
1: in South Alabama, down in Mobile, FM Talk 106.5. And if luck holds, he's going to be still on a duck hunt when
25: yeah.
1: he's gone in.
25: Yeah,
1: so,
25: good grief.
1: That's going to be fun, but appreciate both of them coming on. Looking forward to talking to them. Brock, it has been a week, man. I got the construction reports up this week. I was just telling you for the Four Corners, got some Colorado action
25: yeah.
1: in there, but that area, then a combined Kentucky, Indiana, Ohio. It's fun to me to see what everybody's building out there. If you want to check those out, you can follow my LinkedIn page or go to doitwithtruett.com, and most of it's up by now. We went to Karma's Kitchen last week.
25: Yes,
1: we
25: did.
1: We had Dan Williams on the other week, and this is his new venture. He's got Dave's Pub down there, too, and the tattoo place.
25: Yeah.
1: But, man, I enjoyed it. It was fun being down in Five Points early.
25: Yes.
1: You know, memory, when we left there, it was late.
25: Yeah, disco bell bottoms looked different. Looked clean and empty. Yeah, no, Karma. It was nice to be down there at that hour. And Karma's Kitchen was a little revelation.
1: I loved
25: some delicious
1: it, man.
25: Food.
1: Had a good breakfast burrito. I would encourage everybody to head down that way and check it out and support small business folks all over.
25: That's right,
1: man. I appreciate Joey Jones saying he listens to the show. We're trying to get him lined up to come on, or my friend Keith Keller. They all work together at ACCI. That'll be great.
25: Nice.
1: And what else we got here? Mike Williams said he's been listening. And Mike, if you're listening right now, I will call you back Monday. I apologize, ran out of time yesterday, but appreciate you saying that you listened to us. It's Joanne, my wife. It's her
0: brother Sam Savage's birthday.
25: Oh, good.
0: Okay, so he lives out in San Diego area.
25: Yeah,
0: but
25: yeah.
0: He took a trip down
25: Costa Rica
0: and was down there for like a month living in a treehouse thing. Grief. Is where he was staying,
25: like,
0: and going
25: frog.
0: Surfing a lot.
25: Yeah.
0: But this was the thing. He was telling us about it, and I literally have never had anybody say this to me. He's like, man, I came back. And he goes, there was a Tolomuco on the port.
25: A what?
0: On the porch.
25: Huh?
0: And you're like, well, is that good or bad?
25: Yeah,
0: and I don't know what that is. And but it's some kind of giant, like, land weasel thing that they have down there. A Tolomuco. Look that up, man.
25: Jeez.
0: Kind of frightening.
25: Yeah.
0: I don't know how do you deal with something like that.
25: Well,
0: can't get the exterminator.
25: No. Gosh, no. It's either that or a honey badger. I don't know which one would be the worst.
0: Yeah, I don't know what. I don't know if this thing's aggressive or not. But yeah. Anyway, Tolomuco. That's the word of the day.
25: Good grief. Hey, I went to Shauna Yelton Field twice in this past week. Sunday, the day after last show, the Samford Women's Bulldog soccer team hosted Auburn.
0: Yeah.
25: There were a lot of people
0: How'd that turn out?
25: Well, a lot of people showed up.
0: That's
25: you know, there
0: great.
25: Were a lot of Auburn fans around. The stadium was just about full for that game. They battled to a 0-0 draw.
0: Yeah.
25: So another shutout for Peyton Hull, who's an outstanding goaltender. And then I ended up going to the game here on Thursday. They hosted UAB.
0: Yeah.
25: So in their last four games, they played Jacksonville State, Alabama, Auburn, and UAB. So if you think about it, what a great opportunity for all the in-state schools to play one another. Now, it was called the Battle of Birmingham. Huh? This is interesting to me. They played 12 times, right? How about this for a results from those 12 games? It was 4-4-4. So no matter who you're talking to, it was 4-4-4.
0: Yeah.
25: So four wins, four draws, four losses. So it was perfectly even. It was senior night. So Peyton Hull, Avery Stevens, Sam DeLuca, Brindley Murphy, Martha Bishop, Mary Ainsley, Alec, and Caroline Smith. They all got recognized right before the game. But UAB spoiled the night. Great footwork by the Blazers. Bulldogs had solid D. But the second goal, I got to tell you, was just a perfectly placed shot by Vita Nyhan.
0: Hmm.
25: The other one was kind of just a breakdown, led to a goal by Avery Berryman. Game ended up each team taking five shots on target. But Samford led 4-1 at halftime. So they had four goals on target to UAB's one. They were kind of owning the first half. But they must have been red to ride act, the Blazers, because they came out and flipped that number in the second half. So good on UAB for sure. Samford licks its wounds a little bit. It's going to be 10 days from this last game to when they next play their next game, which will open up the conference against Western Carolina. So go SoCon and go Samford Bulldogs and go UAB.
0: Yeah, and man, everybody go to Seeds too. That's just where everybody, we met some of the UAB
25: Well, volleyball, that's right. Beach volleyball players
0: down there not too long ago. So they the Samford soccer team.
25: Yeah.
0: We've met some other visiting college teams are there, you know, when they're here in town for tournaments or playing games. So it's a pretty good place to go in the mornings.
25: I tell you what, shout out. They're not listening probably, but just in case they are, women's beach volleyball. Yeah, we met Addison Atkins.
0: Yeah.
25: We met Lauren Cairo. And we met Claudia Stocker.
0: That's awesome. So everybody support all these
25: that's
0: teams
25: right.
0: around here. That's great. Man, happy 50th anniversary to my friends Susan and Dennis Reed up in Vinemont. That's a huge accomplishment.
25: Oh, God.
0: Proud of them. And then Jim Anderson, my buddy, he used to own the UPS store there in Vestavia.
25: Oh, nice.
0: He's recently retired, but he just had a first grandkid. So, man, good for him. I think he had given up hope of that. And now he is as happy as I've ever seen
25: happy
0: anybody. So that's great.
25: You know what happened in this past week 50 years ago?
0: Tell me.
25: On September 5th, 1976, was the debut of The Muppet Show.
0: Oh, man.
25: Kermit the Frog.
0: I never was a huge Muppet fan.
25: I liked that show. I actually did. I really always liked the grumpy men in the box, you know?
0: Yeah,
25: you had
0: good.
25: Fozzie Bear, Animal always made me laugh. They're Miss Piggy. But yeah, it was literally the debut of The Muppet Show. And already those grumpy old men were being obstreperous, even in the opener.
0: Man, hey, let's talk about our sponsors. We appreciate everybody. The Forge Creek Indians do so much for the state, all kinds of ways. So appreciate them. Stadium Trace Village down in Hoover, it's been nothing but good news coming out of that place.
25: Yeah,
0: you know,
25: that's a fact.
0: All their new additions are coming up.
25: Phases and 2 and 3 coming up, right?
0: Yeah, it's already awesome. It's just going to be better with that. What a win, man, for Hoover, by the way,
25: that's right.
0: Down there. But Alabama AGC always has great stuff going on. If you're in construction, you need to be in Alabama AGC. Also have great insurance programs for contractors, so check them out for that. And then Earl Dudley LLC helps us out on the construction report And, you know, they have all kinds of cool stuff, help your construction projects, also do, you know, surveying and mapping equipment's really what they do.
25: Yeah.
0: But got to have that for construction stuff. So appreciate all of them.
25: Yeah, for sure. Hey, this is interesting. Kind of goes back to the soccer game, but you'll see where I'm going. Sam DeLuca was the MVP of the conference last year. She scored 15 goals, if I'm not mistaken. Just all kinds of accolades for Samford. Her father's name is Matt, a good guy, banker. They're out of Arkansas.
0: Okay.
25: And he was in town for the game. He was going to stay Friday night. And his question to me was, where's the best steak? Where's a good, you know, where's a great steak that I can get here in Birmingham? And it stopped me for a second. I'm going to say I had this on my notes for the last few weeks. And it was Open Table came up with their top steak dinners in Birmingham. Number one for them was Little Betty Steak Bar, which is in Park Lane. And that's true, but you better bring a bucket of cash, right? I think they're not giving that away.
0: True of all of them.
25: Yeah. Now, number two, and I kind of forgotten, I haven't been to this one yet. Lapeer Steak and Seafood on First Avenue South.
0: Okay.
25: It's brand new there. Number three is interesting. Texas Day Brazil in Uptown.
0: Yeah.
25: And then four is, you know, the old standby, Ruth's Chris in Homewood. But I pose the question to you. If someone said to you, where do you get a great steak? Where's the best steak in town? I had come up with Helen.
0: I would have said Helen.
25: Yeah.
0: I think Little Betty, I have not been there, but I hear everybody
25: phenomenal.
0: Loves that
25: incredibly
0: place.
25: Incredibly good.
0: I
25: got to
0: get in there. And I would say maybe Bright Star.
25: Yeah, well, there you go.
0: Something like that.
25: His
0: and then, of course, Connie Kanakis' Steer Bites. How long have they been closed? Yeah, but that place was awesome.
25: That was amazing. Well, and his other thing was, and really the reason I put the condition on Little Betty's was he was wanting to avoid, like, the, you know, you got to dress up nice in white tablecloth because he, you know, he was just in town with what he had with him. So with that in mind, yeah, I came up with Helen. You know, there's Armor House, right? The new Armor House, which is, I think on First Avenue North. I haven't been there. It has a speakeasy called Pogo downstairs, and it's supposed to be fantastic. Yeah, the other one, Bistro 218, they've got a pretty good steak, if I'm not mistaken.
0: We need to go out more, man. I mean,
25: this is a call to all the listeners, right? Direct message us on Instagram, LinkedIn, whatever it may be. Tell us where you would send somebody if they said, I want a really, really good steak tonight here in Birmingham. I got to say that Open Table also said, with respect to Huntsville, their number one was Char. Number two was Connor's Steak and Seafood. Number three up there again was also Texas Day Brazil. Number four was Roost Chris, and number five was Chop House. And for Mobile, from TripAdvisor, they said Lemoyne's had the best steak in Mobile.
0: I've heard that.
25: There are two locations, I think, of Briquettes. That was theirs. And then Roost Chris was their number four.
0: Yeah. Man, way to go to Stuart Perry Construction. They funded, this is cool to me, they funded the two of these things, these sensory trailers for Culture City.
25: Yeah, yeah. That,
0: these are housed at Auburn right now, but I think maybe they have them at other places. But so, like, if they don't have sensory rooms, you know, makes games more accessible for families.
25: Yeah,
0: being able to
25: for
0: go
25: sure.
0: down and do all that.
25: Right.
0: So, I mean, tip of the hat to both of them, Stuart Perry Construction and Culture City.
25: I got to tell you something. Andy Green, he's really, really fast. Really fast. He's a Brit. He holds three separate land speed records. Just a few weeks ago, he set the world record for hydrogen internal combustion powered cars over at the Bonneville Salt Flats. You know how fast he went?
0: Yeah.
25: 406 miles an hour. Hmm. Good grief.
0: That's getting it, man.
25: The car was engineered by British construction company equipment manufacturer JCB. Now, here's the thing. He already had two other world records. You ready for these?
0: Yeah.
25: Fastest diesel-powered car. He set it in 2006, also at Bonneville. He only went 350 miles an hour that day. But he also did the fastest jet-powered car. They had to go to Nevada's Black Rock Desert to do that. You know how fast he went there?
0: Yeah.
25: I mean, hold on now. He broke the sound barrier. 763 miles an hour
0: awesome,
25: in 1997.
0: Man. Yeah.
25: Yeah.
0: That's nuts. Brock, I'm coming to pick you up one day, and we're driving to Carbon Hill, and we're going to the pizza kitchen there.
25: I like that.
0: Because I've heard too many times now that they got this ham and cheese sandwich that is straight out legit.
25: Yeah.
0: This is a pizza place, apparently, but everybody says the ham and cheese sandwich, man, is worth traveling for. So we're doing that. I can't wait to check out the pizza kitchen in Carbon Hill.
25: I like that. Listen, I got to give you props, because you hit me this week with a photograph.
0: Oh, it's awesome.
25: From 1972.
0: Yeah.
25: And you forget that some of the coaches who were famous most recently in the NBA
0: were
25: once players.
0: Yeah.
25: And so this picture that you sent me was a New York Knick guarding an L.A. Laker. Tell him who it was.
0: Phil Jackson for the Knicks was guarding Pat Riley in the photo. And I don't know if that was in the playoffs or what that was.
25: Yeah,
0: maybe it's been a regular season. But, I mean, just a great picture.
25: Oh, my gosh.
0: So, man, so long to Pam Fortner. I saw this and it kind of made me sad. So many of us have been into the tropical isle down in New Orleans over the years.
25: Oh, yeah, yeah,
0: to several locations. But they started it, I think, around 80, early 80s, something like that. But they, I want to say they did it for the like the World's Fair that was down there.
25: Oh, is that right?
0: But she and her business partner, Earl Bernhardt, who had passed away a few years ago, they invented the hand grenade, which is maybe the most powerful drink in New Orleans. That was always billed. But they
25: literally
0: put that
25: weapon
0: into, like, from a, I want to say, from like a little drink cart into four or five of these things down there.
25: Grief.
0: But she was 80 years old. But Pam Fortner of the Tropical Isle.
25: Oh, how about that? How about this? The presumed oldest woman in Alabama is about to turn 112 years old.
0: God, that's nuts.
25: Yeah. Lily Cunningham from Florence, Alabama. She'll turn 112, presuming she makes it, and here's hoping she does. Prayers over her. September 26th. And the Florence City Council is seeking to celebrate this monumental achievement, right? I mean, a lifetime achievement, literally, by having residents fill her mailbox with birthday cards. So if you reach out to the Florence City Council, you can get a birthday card put together for Lily Cunningham and get it to her that day to celebrate.
0: Yeah. Man, my friend Kurt Dinga, he just keeps rolling 300s in the going at the Vestavia Bowl, whatever league is going on. It's the Catholic Classic League right now. He just rolled another 300. I mean, that's got to be hard.
25: Yeah.
0: Got to be hard. He's doing it repeatedly.
25: Well, because you get to like the ninth frame and you don't want to blow it. And then you get to the 10th frame, and that basically means you got to do three in a row in order to get to 300.
0: Yeah, Kurt owns Premier Living Suites here in town, but loves going up there and is really good at it.
25: Well, hey, this was interesting. I was talking to my friend Robin, if I'm not mistaken.
0: Hello, Robin.
25: Yeah. And we came up with the concept of Tigers. I think it was in reference to Auburn's football game last week. And what arose is, what do you call a group of Tigers?
0: I
25: didn't have the answer to that. But I now have the answer to that.
0: Because there's not a group of Tigers, is
25: well,
0: there?
25: Well, that's actually part of the problem. Yeah. They're very, very solitary. But a mom and her cubs, if it's that group, they're referred to as a streak of Tigers.
0: That's kind of cool.
25: And if it's a rare gathering, just to your point, they're very, very solitary. But if you find a rare gathering of adults, it's called an ambush of Tigers.
0: Interesting.
25: Yeah.
0: Actually interesting. Hey, I may have to do this, Brock. I need help on it anyway. But Stardome Comedy Academy, they're starting stand-up 101 down at the Stardome Comedy Club here in town. That would be kind of cool. Their registration's open now. And also the Faraway Theater here in town. They're kind of doing the same thing, kind of beginner comedy class. September the 23rd is when it starts. $250, 8 weeks of that.
25: Oh.
0: That'd be pretty fun to
25: do,
0: I think.
25: That would be fun to do. Yeah, absolutely. Good grief. Well, huh.
0: Learn how to craft.
25: We're going to have to stretch our comedic chops. Is that right?
0: That's absolutely right. But let's go to the Truett Insurance and Bonding Hotline and talk with Jeff Lynn.
25: Jeff, hello.
2: Hey, good morning. How are y'all doing?
0: Man, we're doing great. Thanks so much for coming on with us today. I was excited to get you on. I've heard about you for a long time.
25: Oh.
0: Jeff is the president at Central Alabama Community College down in Alex City. But y'all kind of have several bases and are looking to grow some more, man. And we always talk a lot about, in particular, the trades on here,
25: yes,
0: but really how important just community colleges are, you know, in the educational landscape out there. So kind of tell us a little bit about the college, but then I want to kind of get into your background and all, too.
2: Sure. Well, first of all, thank you so much for allowing me to get on, and thank you so much for promoting what we're doing and trying to change the lives of individuals here in Alabama and supporting our companies. And, you know, every community is so important for education, so we're very fortunate to be located in Alex City, Talladega, Childersburg, and then Prattville as well. And unique about Prattville is that we've got a new building coming out of the ground right now, a new center of excellence for manufacturing technology. We'll have the first AI and cyber two-year degree that we'll roll out of that location. And that'll help companies that are looking for that type of employee, and also support our military bases there, you know, both Gunner and Maxwell.
0: Yep.
2: And so we continue to grow. We cover about seven counties, part of Shelby and part of Clay County, but then all the other counties below that, Talladega, Coosa, Tallapoosa, Elmore, and Autauga. And so it's very exciting to be working with a lot of different communities.

0: credits that they took at the community college or junior college back then would transfer to their favorite four-year school that they transferred to.
1: Mm-hmm. But I was going to say, in my memory, and I know this isn't right, but we had, like, Jeff State was here, and then, like, every other
2: Wallace
1: community
2: State
1: college was Lurleen B. Wallace. They were all named Lurleen B. Wallace.
0: I think that some are still named that, too. You know, you have Wallace Selma, you have Wallace Dothan, you have Lurleen B. Wallace in Andalusia, so some of those. So when I got to Central Alabama Community College, I didn't have to worry about changing the name of it at all down the road.
1: Well, I love like just all the things that y'all are offering too. Like I know y'all's sports program, you have a really good sports program going on and you know, that provides a lot of opportunities to people. Again, all the kind of workforce training and with so many people now, kind of deciding, do they really need to go to a 4-year school? I would think business is booming on your end.
0: You know, it is. We've grown 57% enrollment over the last 5 years. But, you know, I think, and we practice this, we get up every day and try to get better. And so I think, and the concerns that I have, it wakes me up in the middle of the night, is that, you know, we graduate close to 50,000 students in high school in the state of Alabama, but on average, only 42% of them continue their education. So we've really got to step that up and really reach those kids because today's jobs, they need more than just a high school degree and to get a really good wage and learning for their families and to keep them local. So we're constantly working with our counselors and our parents and our students to really give them great career options and host things that they can bring to their attention about great jobs in their back door that maybe they just were not aware of. Or didn't hear from them, from their parents at the dinner table. And so that's a constant need, but, we continue to grow. We're excited about it. We're looking at, like you mentioned earlier, we're looking at Tallahassee for a potential campus there. Nothing new on that right now. We're still doing due diligence. All the industries that are in Elmore are typically located right there in the Tallahassee area in the industrial park. And they are really wanting us to locate there. There's a huge need, desire. And I'm hopeful, but, you know, it's not done until it's done. So, but thanks for asking about that.
2: Folks, you're listening to Truett News Radio. We are on the air right now with Jeff Lynn. He's the president of Central Alabama Community College with locations in Alexander City, Childersburg, Talladega, Prattville, possibly Tallahassee.
1: Yep.
2: And we've talked about things like workforce training. You mentioned AI. But for the folks who are listening and they're sitting there thinking, well, I think maybe myself or my son or my daughter might be interested in some of the programs there. But we've talked about them in vague terms. What are some of the programs that people might be interested that you have to offer?
0: We have a wide variety. So if you know, the typical, we have the transfer students as well. You can come there and get your first 2 years very, very inexpensively with no debt and transfer to a 4-year school. The other programs are really embedded into a lot of manufacturing programs. We have a new program called FAME. It's the Federation of Manufacturing Education. And we rolled that out at our Prattville campus, but basically, it's a mechatronics, and mechatronics would be understanding all the electrical, mechanical components to run an operation. That takes five semesters. You actually work Monday, Wednesday, Friday for a company that hires you.
2: Nice.
0: You come to school Tuesday, Thursday, and then you graduate in five semesters, and it's 100% placement into a great paying job in a career with benefits, et cetera. So our nursing program is phenomenal. So you know, obviously, we're not the largest college across the state, but we had the second largest apprenticeship program in nursing. So we're very focused on that. So technically, if anybody really is sitting on the sideline or unemployed, they need to go to our website, you know, www.cac.edu, and look at all the programs that we have, or contact us, and we'll be happy to sit down or talk to them on the phone. You know, nursing, manufacturing, there's jobs out there that are amazing. I talked to a student this week, and he's working 2 days a week at a company and making $19 an hour while he's going to school. And he's going to end up in psychology, but he's actually welding at this company and making really good money doing that. So
2: There are a lot of great jobs out there, particularly in the trades, just like you mentioned, welding, where there are great jobs looking for just about

0: about anybody. And meanwhile, everyone's tripping over their toes, you know, trying to pursue this or that that may or may not ever produce a career.
1: Yeah, and stacking up a lot of debt along the way. And like I said, we talk about construction need all the time, and this fills a huge portion of that.
0: And no question.
1: Applaud you guys for doing it.
0: Yes.
1: Jeff, I can't let this go any further without commenting that you have a better radio voice than I do.
2: I don't know about that.
1: I was like, man, I got to quit talking.
0: Yeah, absolutely.
1: That's too funny. Yeah. But going back to Tallahassee for a second, I think that's a great example. We've got a little office over there, and I was texting back and forth with Rick Dorley last night. He said, that y'all have been talking, and he is really, you know, recruiting you and trying to bring it in. But it's a great example. I mean, it is almost, I mean, it's a game changer if a little town, you know, can pull in this as an extension of what they're doing over there. I think it's a fantastic idea.
2: Well, you know, I think that, and my background, I have a lot of economic development, workforce development programs that I've done over the years in multiple states. But, you know, we should be that economic engine. So if we were to locate there, I think we would definitely help out the existing companies. That would be our primary focus. But also, we can help Rick recruit other companies from across the globe to locate there in Tallahassee because they need the skills that we produce there. And, you know, the beautiful thing about what we do also is we reach into the high schools and we do a lot of dual enrollment with the students there. We have about 40 high schools that feed into Central Alabama College across those seven counties. So they're all different. They're all important. And then, you know, so we, you know, I just have to say thanks to my team. We've got the best team that you can imagine. Our instructors are perfect. And, you know, I have students come by and talk to me about, hey, you know, thank you for this professor, this instructor, et cetera, et cetera, et cetera. So, and our staff is just right on target. We try to keep the place safe and clean. And so when you arrive by our campus, that you're proud to be on the campus and working there. And, you know, the students, look, at the end of the day, the students pay our salary. So our focus is on the students and the communities that we serve.
1: Yeah.
2: Business and industries.
1: Let me ask you before we run, how did we recruit you? I mean, I know reading your background, you know, you were, you've done stuff in Georgia and then in Louisiana and then came here. You know, what did the state do to make this attractive to get you to come?
2: Well, you're kind. I grew up in Alabama, so I was born and raised in Alabama. After college, I went up to Atlanta and was there for a while and then recruited by Governor Jindal down in Louisiana to start a workforce program there. I was in medical device manufacturing for a long time, and then I used the state of Georgia to help build a world-class plant there, and then the state hired me to recruit more businesses and industries across the globe to move to to Georgia and then do their workforce. And then Governor Jindal had benchmarked our program, so he hired me to come down and start a program down there. And then I got a call. My mother still lived in Auburn, and so I got a call from the chancellor, Jimmy Baker, and he goes, next time you come in to see your mother, why don't you come by and talk to me? And so I did. And I needed to get home. I needed to take care of Mom before she passed away. And so it just worked out really, really well. And you know, we've changed a lot over the last 10 years, and that's what we wanted to do, and really focus on workforce and business and industries and making sure that we make a difference, increase the workforce participation rate, you know, make sure that the companies that we're doing the right programs at all of our campuses across the state of Alabama. And I think we're making good strides at it.
1: Yeah.
2: But we got to get up every day and get better.
1: Well, hey, you're doing a great job. Keep doing what you're doing. What's the best way everybody can find out about you?
2: Oh, well, I'd probably just come to our website, www.cacc.edu, or my email is jlynn@cacc.edu. I'm pretty easy to get a hold of.
1: Yeah.
2: So, and thank you for all y'all do, too. And thank you so much for allowing me to be on this morning.
1: Yeah, well, thanks so much. Enjoy the rest of your weekend, and we'll talk again soon.
0: Yeah, for sure.
2: Thank you very much. Y'all take care.
1: See ya.
0: That's Jeff Lynn. 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We'll see.
1: Man, that's great. 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I do that myself, working with the contractors. 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It's great to see as many jobs going on out there. We've had a busy week on the bond front again.
0: Oh,
1: and
0: nice.
1: Actually wrote some other stuff, business coverage for folks. We've been pretty active lately. So if you're not happy, but particularly with all the, you know, if your local people sold to these big national brokers and you like more of that local feel, that's kind of the slot we're in. So keep us in mind. 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
0: Do it with Truitt.
1: Yeah. Brock, let's see here. Talking about Tallahassee, man, a development group, they had a like a big old mill, like so many of these towns across across the state, you know, were the industry based, you know, textile plants and all that. But it had been abandoned for a while, but then a huge fire came through and just wrecked it. You know, they were trying to kind of redevelop it at the time, but or come up with a plan for it. But anyway, they said the mayor announced that a development group has reached out to them, and we're looking at turning it into a hotel. And I mean, it sits right on the river.
0: Really nice looking.
1: Cool place down there on the Tallapoosa. So it'd be fantastic to see. I love how everybody's beginning to go back into these, you know, kind of smaller towns across the state and really fix them up. And if this plan doesn't work, somebody is probably going to take, you know, what they're learning off of it and do it. It'd be a great place.
0: You know, if we move to a slightly further destination there called Hope Hull, Ella Langley continues to tear it up. She sits alone right now at number two on an all-time list. Choosing Texas is now officially in its 21st week at number one on the Billboard Hot 100 list. There's only one song that has ever been longer at number one on that list in history, and it's Mariah Carey's All I Want for Christmas Is You, and it was number one for 22 weeks. So if it goes, if Choosing Texas keeps it number one for just one more week, it will tie the all-time record. So, and here's to a local girl gone well, right?
1: Seriously, what a run she's been on.
0: And by every measure, she seems to be just a fantastic person, very humble, evangelical now when she gets on stage. So here's hoping that Ella Langley goes and ties, maybe even breaks the record.
1: Yeah. Hey, congrats to the Tuscaloosa Tennis Center. They've been recognized as one of the top tennis facilities in the country by the United States Tennis Association. Man, great for them.
0: Good heavens. All right, Coleman, you ready for this?
1: Hit me.
0: Coleman was named by the Hallmark Channel as one of 25 finalists of cities to win Merriest Christmas Town contest, right?
1: Okay.
0: So there are 25 finalists to win the Merriest Christmas Town. Now, the winner is going to become the setting of a future Christmas movie flick, you know, the Hallmark movies. They're one of their Christmas movies. Hallmark particularly liked Coleman's annual German-influenced Chris Kindle Market at Depot Park. We need to go check that out this
1: year. Man. Everybody loves that thing. Hey, congrats also to the Alabama Road Builders Association friend and show alum Skip Poe.
0: They've
1: just hired show alum Houston Blackwood from the Alabama Community College System, you know, Innovation Center.
0: Yeah, there you go.
1: He's now the Alabama Road Builders Association's first ever workforce development director.
0: Oh,
1: so everybody's trying to get this workforce, you know, training skills.
0: Well, it's so important.
1: I think it's great. It is.
0: Maybe you like classical music. Maybe you like the symphony. Maybe you don't.
1: Sometimes.
0: But if you do, the Alabama Symphony Orchestra is going to be at the zoo, Birmingham Zoo.
1: That'd be a good one.
0: Yeah, it's going to be Sunday evening, October 4th. It'll be 5 p.m. that evening. The Alabama Symphony Orchestra will play an animal-inspired symphony, Under the Stars. That's kind of cool. You know, I know one year they did that, Under the Stars, just around the corner from Bottega, and it was a Star Wars theme. They played all the Star Wars songs. That was pretty amazing to hear. So I might go do this at the zoo.
1: Yeah. Man, Auburn continues really, you know, popping down there. Hattie B's open. We went to the Hattie B's here. They're really growing up out of Nashville. They're kind of spreading their wings. But they got that open in Auburn. But then I also saw where John Casimus, you know, in the new Zozo's Kitchen, they're rolling out right now. They're opening an Auburn location too, so they're having some fast growth, and that thing will be a hit. That whole Zozo thing, I think, is going to explode.
0: I haven't been yet. I need to try it out.
1: I mean, it's the old Zoe's,
0: basically. Yeah,
1: pretty much reworked, but everybody loved Zoe's, and now it's kind of back, and every so often they'll throw in a smash burger for you.
0: Which Zoe's
1: didn't have, so it's, I mean, what's not to like?
0: Yeah, what is not to like?
1: Man, that's fantastic for all of them. What else we got here? Man, I hated to see where Matt Sui, the former Chicago Bears fullback, died. He and Walter Payton, man, what a duo.
0: Yeah, for sure. No question about that. Well, this is interesting to me. Huntsville is in the discussion to be the home site of the United States Space Academy.
1: Yeah, man, that'd be great.
0: Yeah, well, Trump, he signed an executive order on August 28th of this year to establish the U.S. Space Academy. So, of course, it now becomes important for a committee to come in and figure out sites and figure out where it's going to be. But the academy is expected to strengthen the country's space workforce. We talk about workforce training. There you go. And develop a new generation of space leaders. The order affirms, of course, the strategic and critical importance of space as a domain for American national security, for economic growth, scientific discovery, and technological innovation. So here's hoping that at Huntsville is the final selection. It would make a lot of sense given all the space assets already there.
1: Yeah. Man, the National Shrimp Festival is coming up down in Gulf Shores October 8th to 11th. So everybody put that on the calendar and make a road trip down there. That's always a good time.
0: Nice.
1: While we're talking about that area, let's go back to the Truett Insurance and Bonding Hotline and talk with Sean Sullivan. Sean, are you with us?
0: Hello.
3: Hey, good morning, guys.
1: Man, thanks for calling in. I can't wait to ask. How did the duck hunt go?
3: It did not. So we have skipped this morning. We'll go tomorrow morning. Just, well, work stuff, you know. Small business owner, and you have to audible. And so,
1: yeah.
3: We moved. Yeah. Everybody else went. I did not go, so I'll go tomorrow morning.
1: I was like, this is going to be our first field report, you know.
3: I wish I could have brought that to you. Yeah. Yeah. You know, if you could, we could talk later this afternoon. I may go dove hunting after we have an expo we're working down here with the radio station, but I might be able to slip out this afternoon. But yeah, blue wing teal season opened today. So,
1: okay.
0: I was kind of interested in saying, yes, folks, that actually is a gunshot in the background. Yeah.
1: Yeah. That's right. Hey, well, this is Sean Sullivan. He's the owner of FM Talk 106.5 down in Mobile, and y'all do a great job. I love what you're doing in there. With so much local news kind of run through it. You actually host the midday show.
0: Yeah.
1: But, you know, all of them, Mobile Mornings, all that stuff. So tell us kind of how you got into it, and then, you know, we'll go from there.
3: You know, it was actually a discussion came up yesterday on my show, how this might have happened. So I was in music radio forever. Started while I was in school at Alabama. Started it commercially when I was at VUA at Alabama, WTID in Tuscaloosa. Ended up coming back home after graduation and trying to find, you know, a gig, a place to get on, and ended up at 92 Zoo. And this would have been probably 98, 99. And I had been in music radio the whole time and stayed at that station for over a decade, but 25 years ago yesterday, I was probably coming out of, you know, coming out of a Steely Dan record or something like that.
1: Yeah.
3: When, you know, doing my normal radio, you know, saying something about the artist, maybe being musing and then going to the next song, and the tragedy of 9/11 happened.
0: Oh, gosh, yes.
3: And so here I was, this music disc jockey, but grew up in a house where if you asked a question, you had to get the encyclopedia and do a report on it. I had, my mother retired after 40 some years as a flight attendant, so flying internationally. My whole world was flying. My father was with a company building aircraft engines in Mobile, so he was a pilot as well. So, what happened in the air was kind of the way I grew up. And I remember being on the phone with my parents after the first plane had hit and trying to figure out, hey, do you think they, you know, got a bad, you know, I mean, we didn't think terrorism. We said, did they get a bad approach coming out of, you know, Peterborough? We were trying to figure that out. Second plane hits. Well, fast forward there, I guess the bosses at the station said, hey, you're the one, out of all these rock and roll disc jockeys, you're the only one that probably pays attention to what goes on in the world. Will you start hosting this show? And so I finished my morning show and kept on through the day, that day, and the next day, and the next day, and essentially, while playing some songs, doing talk radio. And then things got, you know, probably after a week or two, we went back to more of what regular music radio, but that started something in me. And so for years, I, you know, kind of a student of talk radio and had an opportunity to buy the station that was partnered with the station I used to work with. It had come up. And so we, in 2007, bought 106.5 and had it for a year. I was ready to turn it to talk radio, but hey, surprise. After all these years of, hey, this radio business is good. I watch these guys I work for, selling lots of commercials. Everything's good. This thing happened in 2007. I don't know if y'all remember. Things got kind of tough in the economy.
1: Yeah.
0: Oh, for sure.
3: And here I was. I was the dog that finally caught the car in 2007,
0: yeah,
3: right in its teeth. And so We kept it music for 1 year or year and a half, and then May 1st of 2009, I went ahead and said, the heck with it. I'll have to call these advertisers who have been with us for the music format and say, hey, by the way, coming up next week, there will be no songs on this station, and it will be talk. And that was unnerving there.
1: Yeah,
3: coming out of the tough times of the economy. But we made the switch and launched it as FM Talk 106.5 May 1st, 2009, and it's been history ever since.
1: Man, I really enjoyed every time I've been in there. We've had an office down in that area for gosh, since I guess 2012 maybe. And you know, I started listening to it when I was down there, but I mean now I listen to it, you know, on the whatever the Listen Live and a lot of times where I'm at because I like your show, I like the morning show. Y'all also carry Feinbaum and do some other stuff, but just the local flavor of it's fantastic. Yeah. You've done a great job.
3: Thanks. I mean, I basically put this thing together at the beginning, and then as we've grown with the radio station that I think fills obviously old-time full-service radio and a little bit of what the newspapers were here. And because I think no matter what, I mean, I'm not against people checking out all kind of technology and getting a show from a far-flung location like Birmingham or whatever. But at a certain point, we have to have that community campfire, right, which is this place that everybody can look to. It's the news, it's the weather, it's the sports, it's the things that make our culture here in Alabama, and especially down here in Southwest Alabama. So I kind of programmed to a station that if I was not in this business, man, what kind of station would I love to have in my hometown?
1: Yeah.
3: And that's what we try to do.
1: I think that's great that you've kind of, yeah, that's exactly, at least as far as our show, that's what it was. If I was driving down the road, what would I want to hear somebody talking about? And that's kind of what we did. And I love that you've done it on a bigger scale like that, because it is. I mean, it's fantastic stuff to hear, and it's unique. It's not the same thing coming at you all day long.
0: Folks, you're listening to Truett News Radio. We're on the air right now with Sean Sullivan. He's the owner of FM Talk 106.5 down in Mobile. You know, what I'm interested in is you made that change in 2009. Here we are. I mean, isn't it amazing? 17 years later, and all the evolution that's occurred with respect to, well, you know, there's podcasting and all these other things that are now challenges to talk radio. You know, how has it been, and what have you had to do to sort of evolve and survive through all the changes in that 17 year period?
3: Yeah, we ended up we podcasted. You can't see us. I'm sitting in the truck, air quote. We podcast. In other words, we put the shows up, everything that we have. We have 56 hours a week of live local shows coming from right here at home. So we put them up in that form. We started doing that early. I don't know why. I remember saying something to Dalton. I had a great crew. Dalton Orwig, Dan Brennan, Jeff
1: awesome show
3: on the air with me. And then I have, you know, Tina and Celeste. I just have a great group of people working with me and Steve, but I said, you know, let's go ahead and, I mean, this is sad. I said, it takes no extra lift to take the things we're already doing on the air and archive them. And if we want to, you know, put them up in a podcast form, it became very, very popular very quickly for us. So do I see us as, I love to be on terrestrial radio, but, you know, we've been streaming forever and podcasting. I think the people, I don't care what, you know, what technology they use or what lane they go in to get the shows, we're going to be there. And so, yeah, if you're interested in what's going on here at home, if you want to listen to us as a podcast or a stream or over the radio, I'm good. Yeah, pick one. Just listen to us. But we're part of, you know, what goes on. People have a playlist. I look at it on a podcast. I listen to this national podcast. I listen to this state podcast. I listen to this local podcast. I think that's how we fit in too, with people that are really going to podcast more than, you know, going to regular radio.
1: Yeah. Well, I also think though, I mean, like I was saying, I listen to it. I think a lot of, I mean, whatever happens down in, you know, y'all's neck of the woods impacts us up here and all too.
0: Absolutely.
1: It's a great way to kind of hear what's happening, like whatever the Bay Bridge down there or whatever the, you know, road work, all that kind of stuff. So I would encourage everybody to check it out.
3: I appreciate that. And yeah, we do, you know, we have shows, I don't brag on all the great shows we have on, but you think about it statewide. So we have shows that are very focused, of course, on Mobile and Baldwin County, Northwest Florida, Southeast Mississippi to some degree, but really Mobile and Baldwin County. But then I'm so proud of like Bill Finch, his show Plain Gardening for Alabama, that we have people listening to from the Shoals to Dothan, to Dauphin Island, to Tuscaloosa, to Auburn, you know, to Birmingham. The numbers are incredible. Here I've got a guy who comes on Sunday mornings on the station who is a national level communicator and also an Alabama homeboy who's been in the world of plants and gardening for, well, I won't say how old Bill is, but he's been in it for a long while.
1: Yeah.
3: And here's this guy just doing the show out of Mobile that is like well received across the state.
0: Yeah, that's interesting. Well, and that's it, right? You need the variety, and that is with respect to just even scope, right? Local, as you're saying, local, state, national, and then focus there on garden and variety, the things that he's learned in only 5 years, right?
3: Yeah, yeah, that's right. I'll tell him that.
1: Yeah. But what's kind of the plans? I mean, is there, you know, like any business, you kind of have to shake things up so every so often. Is there any plan to change, you know, anything, or what do you see happening in radio going forward? You know, anything like that, anything different?
3: Well, I mean, as the whole industry changes and it continues, and this year has been another one of the, you know, cuts coming to radio national companies. So we go the other way. I'm just always been stubborn. So the more they cut staff, the more I increase staff. Some days I question myself for it, but it's been a good thing for all these years for us. I think the world of radio, and I get stuck on saying radio, it's really spoken word because, like I said earlier, we have so many people that a ton of people listen over the radio, but we have a ton of people that stream and a ton of people that consume it as podcast. It's, you know, I think local voices, local stories, communicating, connecting with people, that's not going to get, you know, you could talk about social media all you want. It is an example of people also wanting local on social media. It ends up devolving into what did my neighbor do, out there on Facebook or something. And I think the same thing happens. We'll support talk radio. So as things change, you know, Brock, it'd be like maybe technology. We'll go with wherever the people want to go get their FM talk 106.5. But in what we do, I don't think I may shake it up within the show. Who knows? We're about to have new people in office in Alabama and so many new things in politics to talk about.
1: Yeah,
0: sure.
3: But at the same time, we're still talking about issues that are important to Alabamians. You know, we're talking about issues important to people here in Mobile and Baldwin County.
1: Yeah. Well, man, let us let you run. I know you got stuff to do. You'll be back outside. I mean, I think Sean's got the perfect life. He's he does this, but he spends every other moment out either hunting, fishing, doing something fun. So, man, I'm jealous of your lifestyle.
3: We're feeding cows this morning.
1: There you go.
0: There you go.
1: Perfect, man. Well, like I said, appreciate it. And, man, everybody check out FM Talk 106.5 because I promise you, you'll like what they're doing down there.
0: And thanks for playing our show. Yeah, for sure.
1: Yeah. Enjoy the rest of your weekend.
3: That is the highlight of the week. The whole rest of the week is built around it, so I'm pretty proud to have y'all as well. And y'all are good people. I've met these gentlemen personally, and they're good dudes.
1: Well, man, thanks so much. Yeah. Well, we'll talk soon, man. See you.
0: Thanks, Sean.
3: Hey, thanks, y'all.
0: Yep, that's Sean Sullivan, the owner. You know, what a cool story.
1: It is.
0: The owner of FM Talk 106.5 there in Mobile. Give him a shout.
1: Honestly, the shows, too, it's such a mix. He mentioned politics. They'll talk about that, but they'll talk about the seafood place down the street.
0: For sure.
1: And that. They have so much great stuff down there. And then, like we're just talking about, man, the hunting and the fishing, they have shows on that. And it's just a really cool lineup of stuff anyway.
0: I'll tell you what, I jumped into the time machine.
1: Man, what'd you find in there?
0: I landed in 1968, Tony. Boom. September 5th, 1968.
1: Year.
0: You know what was the top movie in the country at that point?
1: The Sting. I'm never changing.
0: That's nice. No, it was a Space Odyssey.
1: Stanley
0: Kubrick was the director. It had been number one the week of June 19th as well. So 2 weeks out of that year at number one. But it was flanked on both sides 4 weeks before, 1 week after by Rosemary's Baby. Roman Polanski was the writer-director, Mia Farrow, the star actress. The top grossing flick for 68, what do you think that was?
1: The Sting.
0: Well, that's not right, but it's The Graduate.
1: Anne
0: Bancroft and Dustin Hoffman. The top songs, number five was Hello, I love you, won't you tell me your name? Number four was Harper Valley PTA.
1: Yeah, another good one.
0: Jeannie C. Riley. Jose Feliciano was Baby, Won't You Light My Fire, Isn't that it? Mm. Or no? Light My Fire by him? Maybe that. No, that was
1: The Doors.
0: So what was Light My Fire by Jose Feliciano?
1: He must have
0: Well, it was number three, so it was awful good. Steppenwolf had Born to Be Wild. And I got to tell you this, in the UK, the number one song was Hey Jude by the Beatles.
1: How about that?
0: But here, the Rascals were holding fort at number one with People Got to Be Free. Yeah, the Sports Illustrated was kind of an interesting little 60s retro font. You know, it was the college football preview issue. There was one,
1: those
0: two, three,
1: awesome
0: four.
1: Back then, by
0: yeah,
1: way.
0: And almost like Sesame Street characters. And then it gave the preseason top five for the NCAA. And how about this? Penn State was number five. Notre Dame was number four. Texas was number three. USC was number two. And the number one preseason favorite was the Purdue Boilermakers.
1: Yeah.
0: And there was a little cutout.
1: Don't see that anymore.
0: There was a little cutout of a fella, and there was a gold helmet. And you got to look real close. You'll see that there is a black, a black sports stripe going down the center. But that was Leroy Keyes of Purdue. He did end up gaining 1,003 yards that year, 14 touchdowns. He also had 428 receiving yards. But for the season, the ending number one team was Ohio State, who beat USC. By the way, that was the USC who had the Heisman Trophy winner, O.J. Simpson, at tailback in the
1: good.
0: Rose Bowl, 27-16. USC finished number two. Penn State was number three. Georgia was number four, even though, interestingly, they had lost to Arkansas 16-2 in the Sugar Bowl that year.
1: Man, I have no recollection of Leroy Keyes.
0: Yeah, I don't either. I don't either. I tell you what's interesting. Out of the All-American group on the defensive line, I like this. North Texas had a heck of a guy who ended up being a really good Pittsburgh Steelers defensive lineman.
1: Mean Joe Green.
0: Mean Joe Green, yeah. Here's a Coke. Here, kid. Here's take this jersey. Ted Hendricks with Miami, Florida, was also on that All-American team. Purdue ended up 8-2 that year. They lost to Ohio State, and they also lost to Minnesota.
1: Ted Hendricks played, did it say?
0: He was at Miami, Florida.
1: Okay.
0: Yep, for sure. Yeah, so that's it. Yeah, that's it. I've got some other things from 1968 that we'll talk about, but that's going to be in the Did You Knows.
1: Yeah.
0: That's the time machine.
1: Congrats to Athens, Alabama-based Grayson Carter and Son Contracting. They're beginning work on a $2 million project up in Huntsville for Alabama Department of Transportation, resurfacing part of, I guess that's 231, 431, all of that area over there, but 3.5 miles of that, mostly taking place at night. It's always... I'm as bad as anybody about being irritated about road work, but you got to get it done.
0: For
1: it's
0: sure.
1: Great to see them trying to work all this out at night to, less the inconvenience on everybody. But Grayson Carter and Son doing a good job up there, and everybody appreciates them.
0: I'm going to go back to the 1968 Purdue team real quick, because I was curious, who was the quarterback?
1: I thought Bob Greasy. Yeah. Was he before that, maybe?
0: No, I bet he was already with the Dolphins by then. It turns out the quarterback was Mike Phipps.
1: Mike Phipps. I remember him with the Bears.
0: And the next year, Mike Phipps was number two in Heisman voting behind Steve Owens, who was a running back at Oklahoma. I don't recall Steve Owens, but he won the Heisman
1: Trophy. I don't ever remember seeing him or really knowing anything about him.
0: Number four is a guy maybe you've heard of before. I don't know. He was an Ole Miss Rebel. Archie Manning, for heaven's sakes, was number four. Number five was interesting to me. It's a defensive lineman from Penn State, Mike Reed, who went on to be a very good country music artist.
1: Man, absolutely. He played with the Bengals, wasn't it?
0: I think that's right.
1: Gave it up, and went to Nashville, man, and had some hits.
0: Yeah, before Nashville was Nashville. Stanford Cardinal had a kid named Jim Pluckett, who was number eight. He was an awful good quarterback there. And then number 10 was Jack Tatum, defensive back for Ohio State, whose quarterback was the number three vote-getter.
1: I think there's still people out there looking across the middle for him.
0: That's exactly right.
1: He was terrifying.
0: Yeah, his quarterback was number three in Heisman voting behind Mike Phipps, Rex Kern from the Ohio State Buckeyes.
1: That is a great name. Hey, man, hiring real quick. University of South Florida Athletics in Tampa is looking for a director of athletics digital marketing, a senior graphics designer, and assistant director of communications. Living in Tampa wouldn't be a bad gig, so if you want to get a sports career going, that'd be good. Tennessee Aquarium's looking for a new chief operating officer there in Chattanooga. I can't remember if we mentioned this or not, but over in Georgia, Lanier Islands Resort, that's Lake Lanier, is looking for a marketing director. That'd be an awesome job.
0: Yeah,
1: so any of that, man, check them out.
0: Hey, there's three Alabama restaurants that won Derona Awards, right?
1: The
0: 2026 Distinguished Restaurants of North America.
1: Okay.
0: Distinguished Restaurants of North America is basically called the Derona. Its list was released recently. Three Alabama restaurants were included. That's Cafe DuPont in Birmingham.
1: Good one.
0: Little Betty Steakhouse in Mountain Brook.
1: Like we were talking about earlier, should be is a great one, apparently.
0: And the Depot down in Auburn.
1: Yeah, that's really good.
0: Only a few past Alabama honorees have been a Distinguished Restaurants of Alabama list member, and that was Ocean in Birmingham, previously was on this list. Dumb Waiter in Mobile was previously on this list. Voyagers in Orange Beach mm-hmm. was previously yep. on this list. And this is actually the second time for the Depot in Auburn. So congratulations right now to Cafe DuPont, Little Betty's, and the Depot. Yep.
1: Man, I'm amazed at this, Brock. You know, Nashville, they continue having growth up there. I don't know if we've talked about it ever on the show, but they just keep building. But,
0: oh, for
1: man,
0: sure.
1: You know, we've been to events at the Music City Center downtown, and which is incredibly nice and a big, you know, center down there.
0: Yes.
1: And but it's they're thinking ahead. They're
0: yeah.
1: they're like, you know, what we could get more business.
0: Yeah.
1: How do we get this? And this facility is
0: yeah.
1: amazing.
0: Oh, my
1: ever
0: gosh.
1: Been into
0: yeah.
1: It. Massive. But the Nashville Convention Center Authority just purchased the former federal parking garage site for $52
0: yeah.
1: million.
0: Yeah.
1: And they're looking to add like another 30,000 square feet. I mean, it's I love the ability to think forward.
0: Yeah.
1: Of we're growing so fast, we're going to need this, as opposed to a lot of towns either going, we don't have the money, or we don't have this, or, you know, we don't need it.
0: We went to the Downtown Nashville Partnership
1: yeah.
0: there, and it was in a ballroom that literally had two different zip codes in it. It was unbelievable. We were at table, I think,
1: yeah.
0: 113.
1: And, amazing.
0: And you really, I could have used binoculars to see the person speaking, but it was a fantastic ballroom, really
1: yeah.
0: well done. It had very
1: great.
0: Dramatic roof lines to it, and it was the top floor of this thing. I think that was like the sixth floor.
1: Yeah.
0: I mean, it was just a massive, massive complex. So incredible to think about them even growing
1: that,
0: beyond
1: that's
0: that.
1: That's what I'm saying. I mean, if it's such a good facility, and then
0: yeah.
1: you think about like even the stadium stuff, that they had a good stadium,
0: oh,
1: but they're
0: sure.
1: like, we want to do a Super Bowl. We're just
0: yep.
1: going to build another one. Anyway,
0: I hear music.
1: Yeah.
0: Who are you?
1: I'm Tony Truitt with Truitt Insurance and Bonding. We'd love to work with you, and check out doitwithtruitt.com.
0: I'm Brock Murphy with Brock G. Murphy Law Firm. 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Tony, did you know?
1: Man, did you know we got great sponsors? We appreciate the Forge Creek Indians, Stadium Trace Village in Hoover, Alabama AGC, and Earl Dudley LLC.
0: Did you know in 1968, specifically February 16th, the very first 911 call in the entire country was made in Haleyville, Alabama.
1: Did you know the ancient Romans used olive oil to bathe instead of soap?
0: Good grief. Did you know that in 1968, several American companies and brands were established, including Calvin Klein, Intel, The North Face, Red Lobster, Rent-A-Wreck, and TransUnion?
1: Did you know Mata Hari, the exotic dancer who became probably the most famous spy ever, was executed by a French firing squad in 1917 at the age of 41 for passing French secrets to the Germans?
0: Good grief. Did you know in 1968, December, Andy Warhol was shot by Valerie Solanas, a radical feminist writer. He was dead on arrival when he got to the hospital, but he was revived after a five-hour surgery.
1: Well, everybody, appreciate you listening.
0: Alabama.
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8: naming, was accused in 2021 by his wife at the time of being abusive. Now, his divorce lawyer pushed back, describing him to us as a stand-up guy. Other documents more recently show that at the time the man was chosen for the jury, he was facing potential eviction. Massachusetts requires jurors to disclose whether they've been sued, arrested, charged, or served with a court order, raising a question of how the juror filled out his form and whether he was qualified to serve.
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9: A Los Angeles jury acquitted rapper Lil Durk Banks yesterday on federal charges for an ambush shooting 4 years ago. His attorney, Drew Findling, quoting lyrics from a song by his client.
11: If you remember what he said in that song, he said that they were trying to break him, take him, and keep him down. And they tried to break him, take him, and keep him down. And what happened today? He was found not guilty of all charges.
9: Durk remains in custody because he's facing a second federal trial for racketeering and firearms charges. Fessing up, the contractor in the reflecting pool snafu. ABC's Mary Bruce.
12: President Trump spent $15 million on these renovations, but soon after it was completed, the paint on the bottom of the pool started lifting to the surface. The president blamed vandals, but the New York Times reports the contractor on the project now acknowledges the damage was caused by mistakes they made themselves, that their plan was flawed, and so was its execution.
9: Paging Seinfeld's friend George Costanza over what he termed shrink. But in this case, it's the planet Mercury in our solar system. Scientists from the German Aerospace Center say Mercury's shrinkage may be 30% greater than previously believed. They say that represents a loss in diameter of as much as 14 miles, significant for a planet that is barely 3,000 miles across. Mercury has been shrinking for a long time because of internal cooling. Chuck Sievertson, ABC News.
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16: And if you happen to be online on YouTube, this is not Leland Live. John Bird will fix that in a minute. Welcome in. Appreciate you joining us. I'm Steve West. That is Matt Nicholson. John Bird is capably handling everything here in the flagship radio station studios. Producer John on CRN Live on YouTube. And heck, you can get in contact with us really in any of those ways. Or via the text line. We have that. Phones open. 205-545-9950. So if you're looking to get in touch with us, there you go. Plenty of different ways to do it. Appreciate you joining us here. The day after 9/11, 25 years.
17: Man, that's just wild to think that.
16: I know. I mean, we got to talking about it yesterday during the morning show. John, I'm sure you and Andrew did during the line as well. And it doesn't matter. Quarter century later, it's one of those things that's burned into your head. You know what you were doing and where you were if you're old enough to be able to do that.
17: Oh, absolutely. I mean, I can tell you right now the spot I was sitting, I was in 11th grade pre-algebra class. No, 11th grade algebra class, 2 class.
16: Yeah.
17: And all the TVs go on, and it's like, okay.
16: Uh-huh.
17: And then football practice that afternoon was very interesting, too, because one of Coach Ball was our offensive coordinator at the time, and he's a pretty big historian, and he was doing all of his research. He said, this country and the military has not been on DEFCON 2 since World War II.
16: Yeah. And we were right there.
17: And it was, for me, it was the first time I, as a lead role, last night, the first time I had it, I came up with something for the pregame moment of silence and invocation and everything, and just read something about the events and everything of standing up for the moment of silence, because we know how some people are about doing pregame prayers now. Yeah. But, and I had someone tell me after the game, they have never heard the stadium at Mumford High School so quiet you could hear a pin drop.
16: That's the way it should be.
17: Absolutely.
16: Did music trivia last night, talk about that a little bit more, but during the halftime, usually there's a different way of doing halftime, and I'll only do like a segment of a song, and I'll take one of those songs and I'll play it in full later.
17: Right.
16: Instead, I played Alan Jackson's Where Were You when the World Stopped Turning, because it just seemed the appropriate thing to do.
17: I almost did it last night, had that as bad music under. Yep. I talked, but I was like, nah, I'm just going
16: to
17: wing it.
16: Yep, that's the way to do it. But we're here to talk about racing. Now that we are past 9/11, keep it in mind, though. Let's remember it. Let's never forget it. Seems like we kind of do, except on that particular day and maybe in the day or two leading up to it. Let's not forget all those men and women. Let's talk about last week here. May have taken 138 races for Sheldon Creed to find victory lane for the first time. Did that earlier this year, and I guess he wants to try and start to make it a habit, and that habit may have begun last Saturday evening in Darlington. Parked that 00 Chevy in Winter Circle for the second time this year, grabbing the lead on that final pit stop. His pit crew gave him a quick stop, got him out in front of the field, and he played blocker in fine fashion in order to lead the final 49 laps of the race, claimed an almost 3-second gap win over Corey Day at the checkered flag. That car was just hooked up, and for what, almost 50 laps, considering that Darlington, you and I know this very well,
17: yeah,
16: can act like sandpaper to tires.
17: Right.
16: That says something.
17: It does.
16: That car was hooked.
17: It says a ton.
16: Up. Good for him.
17: Yep.
16: Creed and Day lead a top 10 that features in third Brent Cruz, trailed by Sammy Smith, Austin Hill, Anthony Alfredo, Taylor Gray, Sam Mayer, Jeremy Clements, and Brandon Jones. Now, in keeping track of those that are within one race of taking the points lead, in other words, 76, within 76 of the lead, Justin Allgaier's lead over Sheldon Creed, which was at one point in time, what, 200-something points?
17: Yeah. It was 230, 240, if I'm not mistaken.
16: It gets reset into race number one, and it dropped immediately to 25, and now it's only 7.
17: Yeah. Yeah.
16: Okay.
17: Yeah.
16: Up 19 on Carson Quapple, 36 over Austin Hill. Corey Day, 46 back. Jesse Love, 48 down. 55 out is Sammy Smith. Brandon Jones, 58 from first. And Sam Mayer is the only other driver within 76 points. He's 66 points down.
17: Mm-hmm.
16: Sunday morning, Formula One took to the famed Monza course in Italy for the Italian Grand Prix. Mercedes made some news with George Russell claiming a front row start, but it was his teammate and hometown favorite Kimi Antonelli had to drop all the way back to 19th because his team changed out a power unit, which incurred obviously a penalty. So he drops all the way down to 19th because of this, but he's got a fresh power unit.
17: Mm-hmm.
16: Hmm. What can you do with it? Well, he used it plenty well to his advantage. Quickly moved up through the field, helped by a mid-race safety car period that bunched the field up and allowed him to pit without losing forward momentum. And when he did touch a gravel pit as he was catching Russell in the later laps, didn't seem to hurt him, the car, or the tires. Made his way around Russell, gets the win, ultimately wins by about 4 seconds. We'll have news on that coming up later on, because you think 19th to first? That's got to be a record of some kind. It's close. Antonelli and Russell finishing first and second, Max Verstappen third, the McLarens of Lando Norris and Oscar Piastri fourth and fifth. First Ferrari comes in sixth. Sir Lewis Hamilton, Pierre Gasly, Arvid Lindblad, Franco Colapinto, and Yuki Tsunoda. The other Ferrari, by the way, Charles Leclerc, had to bow out of the race early on. Antonelli's points lead now stands at 267 to 201, and George Russell retakes second, jumps over Lewis Hamilton, who's at 191. 171 for Lando Norris. Charles Leclerc is fifth. He holds 155 points. In the Constructors' Cup, Mercedes continuing to pull away, now 468 to 346 over Ferrari. McLaren's next at 287. Red Bull just having a hard time this year for them. They have scored 204 points, but they're in fourth and not really looking to get out of that, it doesn't appear to me. Nope. Then you drop down to Racing Bulls, their sister team. They sit at 75. Alpine's at 62, so that's an interesting race. And then there's the bottom feeders. Haas F1 leads them with 21. Audi's up to 16 points now. 11 for Williams, 3 for Aston Martin, and then there's Cadillac. 0. Huh. Final race of the IndyCar season. And it was at WeatherTech Raceway Laguna Seca out in California. Scott McLaughlin probably wondering when, if really more likely, his next win might come along. Finally broke a winless streak that goes all the way back to 2024. He was able to claim the pole for the season finale last weekend at Laguna Seca and then led all but 8 laps on the day. 87 of the 95 laps run he led. I'd say that's dominant.
17: That's very dominant.
16: Pretty stout. Bested Kyle Kirkwood by 1.3 seconds. Top 10 of your final race of the IndyCar season. McLaughlin, who hadn't, again, claimed to win since 2024, trailed by Kirkwood. Alexander Rossi, third. More on him in a bit. Felix Rosenquist, David Malukas, Christian Lundgaard, Marcus Armstrong, the champ, Alex Palou, finishes eighth. Marcus Ericsson, ninth, and Kiffin Simpson claims the final top 10 of the year. So your final standings, Alex Palou, again, already the champion, ending the going into the season finale. He ends up with 631 points to 545 for Kyle Kirkwood. Christian Lundgaard at 535, 522 for Pato O'Ward, and David Malukas fifth with 514. 6 through 10, Scott McLaughlin, Marcus Ericsson, Joseph Newgarden, Felix Rosenquist, and Rinus VK, which means for the first time ever, Dale Coyne Racing finishes with a top with a car in the top 10.
17: I thought Rinus VK was Junkos Hollinger.
16: I'm sorry, yeah. Dale Coyne, but yeah, Junkos Hollinger.
17: Yeah.
16: So good for them.
17: Yeah, good for them, no doubt.
16: Like that. Dennis Hauger racks up 228 points. He's officially the 2026 IndyCar Rookie of the Year, bested Mick Schumacher with 213. Kyle Collette, 203. Final standings for the engine manufacturer. This was wrapped up a couple of races ago, but the final standings, Honda, 1,571 points. Chevrolet, 1,216.
17: Speaking of Laguna Seca, did you see the video from that Porsche Series race or that car that wrecked in the corkscrew?
16: Oh, yeah.
17: Mm-hmm. I have never seen a car launch like that.
16: That corkscrew is, if you hit it wrong.
17: Oh, you're done.
16: You're very done. And I mean, I'm talking about it only in gaming purposes.
17: Oh, yeah.
16: You know, I do it, as many people know, I'm a Gran Turismo fan, Sony PlayStation kind of guy. And I have hit that going vastly wrong, and you're gone. You launch off, and you'll find yourself up into the fence or into the woods or whatever.
17: Well,
16: if you hit it really wrong, or you spin it out and you helicopter down and you land badly up against a wall.
17: Well, this poor guy right here, it wasn't, you know, over the river and through the woods. It was through the fence and over the woods.
16: Ouch!
17: But he wasn't going to grandma's house.
16: No. In fact, he was going to a hospital.
17: Yeah, for sure.
16: Then last Sunday evening, back in South Carolina, Darlington specifically, where the Cup Series got race number one of their chase in, when it was all over, Toyota trifecta at the front. Christopher Bell got around his Joe Gibbs Racing teammate before setting his sights on the leader, Kyle Larson, got around him, and Larson's older tires really with ease. Let's face it, the newer the tires you got at Darlington, the better off you are. Bell rolls on to claim his first win of the year, which is strange to say, but true. First at Darlington's famed Southern 500 as well. Ty Gibbs jumped up to claim second. Then he was trailed by pole sitter Tyler Reddick, Ryan Blaney then, and then Kyle Larson, whose older tires made him fade all the way back there. Chase Briscoe, Josh Berry, there he is again, Bubba Wallace, Joey Logano, and Ryan Preece round out the final top 10. Those Fords, they're not tearing everything up, but they've woken up. Got to give them that. They've woken up.
17: But yet, this last stretch we're about to be in is in Toyota's wheelhouse.
16: Big time. If you don't like Toyota, you might not be happy. As we did for the O'Reilly Auto Parts Series, we're only going to track those who are within one race, 76 points of the leader. Denny Hamlin, who finished a rather pedestrian 18th, he's now up only 12 on Christopher Bell. Ryan Blaney's third, 16 back. Tyler Reddick, 24 down. Chase Briscoe's 37 out of first. Ty Gibbs, 39 back. Kyle Larson, 49 out. And Joey Logano and Chase Elliott are tied, each at 72 points behind the leader. Once again, you get a perfect race, you can do 76 points. Of course, if you start the race, you can automatically get one.
17: Yeah. That's true.
16: So, you know.
17: That is true.
16: There you go. And then on Monday, yeah, Labor Day in Indianapolis, NHRA's Mission Foods Drag Racing Series contested the U.S. Nationals. Every single one of them vying for a very special 75th anniversary diamond trophy made just for these U.S. Nationals.
17: I saw a picture of one. That's really, really good-looking trophy.
16: It was a good-looking trophy, no doubt. I'm sorry I didn't get a picture for you, for those of you that are on CRN Live on YouTube. In Top Fuel, came down to a duel between Sean Langdon and Tony Stewart. You want to talk about a guy who would love to win in Indianapolis. That's basically his hometown, Tony Stewart.
17: Yeah.
16: Langdon, a touch quicker reaction time. Paid off at the other end, 3.804 ET, 333.99 miles per hour. So Langdon claims his fifth win of the year, 27th of his career. In funny car, Matt Hagen taking on Jack Beckman. Almost identical reaction times, but then the Force team power pushed Beckman out ahead of Hagen. He gets the win, a 3.965 ET, 327.35 miles per hour. This marks his 39th win of the year. The interesting thing is, as we're talking about these speeds, they seem slow in comparison. And there's a definite reason why. You get into like the first round of the eliminations on the 16 ladder early in the morning, and you're talking about top fuelers who are doing 340 miles per hour. But man, did it warm up in Indianapolis throughout the course of the day.
17: Goes to show you the old classic saying in motorsports that engines don't like hot weather.
16: Mm-mm, they did not like it at all.
17: They don't.
16: Funny car, Matt Hagen faced off, let's go to Pro Stock Car Final. Dallas Glenn taking on Jeg Coughlin Jr. Coughlin, better reaction time, but then it's all Glenn. He's powered by the 330-foot mark. He rolls to the win, 6.599 ET at 207.56 miles per hour. That's his fourth win of 2026, win number 25 of his career. And in Pro Stock Motorcycle, a family affair, husband and wife, Matt and Angie Smith, facing off in the finals. Angie quicker on reaction. Matt takes over then. Bike gets to the other end quicker, a 6.791 ET at 198.58 miles per hour. Ultimately, last race of the regular season there, so a dozen drivers make the chase for the championship in top fuels, led by your one seed Doug Kalita, trailed by Sean Langdon, Leah Pruitt, Antron Brown, Matty Gordon in the top five. Others in the chase are, in seed order, Tony Stewart, Josh Hart, Billy Torrence, Justin Ashley, Clay Milliken, Tony Schumacher, and Will Smith. 12 also make the chase in funny car. Matt Hagen leads the way there as the one seed. Jordan Vandergriff, Ron Capps, J.R. Todd, and Jack Beckman make up the top five. Rest of the drivers, Austin Prock. Seems low for him, but he had a real weird start to the year.
17: Yeah, he did.
16: Chad Green, Alexis DeJoria, Daniel Wilkerson, Spencer Hyde, Dave Richards, and Cruz Pedregon.
17: Is this the first time in NHRA history that we have an Alabamian that makes a Nitro chase?
16: That's a good question. Might have to go back into the history books and find that out.
17: Yeah, because, you know, the pride of Tuscaloosa County, Will Smith.
16: Yeah.
17: You know.
16: Happy for him. We'll keep an eye on him.
17: No doubt. No doubt.
16: Nine make the chase for the championship in Pro Stock Car. Greg Anderson leads the way. Then Dallas Glenn, Greg Stanfield, Matt Hartford, and Aaron Stanfield with your other chase contenders. And the reason I kind of split them is because we haven't really seen anybody from outside the top five jump up to claim the championship since we've been following this.
17: Not really.
16: But
17: not really.
16: We let you know the rest of them because we're thorough like that. Rest of them, 6 through 9, Erica Enders, Jeg Coughlin Jr., Eric Latino, and Kenny Delco. And the 10 who make the chase in Pro Stock Motorcycle, Richard Gadsden, Gage Herrera, Angie Smith, Matt Smith, and John Hall make up the top five. Rest of your top 10. Chase Van Zandt, Ryan Ayler, Gianna Evaristo, speaking of Alabama's own, Steve Johnson, he's in there, and Gino Scali is also in there as well.
17: Does everybody realize how close we were in NHRA at the Nationals of having two sets of husband and wives at a final?
16: Real close.
17: Very close.
16: Leah Pruitt made it to the semifinals in top fuel as well. And she could have faced off against Tony.
17: She had the quicker ET, but got beat on top end.
16: Yeah. Yep. This weekend, not a whole lot of racing going on. It'll get started later on today. O'Reilly Auto Parts Series is going to run the New Way 225 powered by Bobcat and sauced by Blues Hog. How many more sponsors can you get in there?
17: Say that 10 times fast.
16: I'm not going to try. Worldwide Tech Raceway at Gateway. 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So night racing, going to be fun. Sunday morning, Formula One is in Spain for the first ever Tag Heuer Grand Prix of Spain on the Madring circuit, the Madrid-Spain brand new circuit that opens up this weekend. It's a weird kind of hybrid course. It's part street course, part private road area. It's almost a dedicated road course, but not really. But yeah, it's like half and half, public roads, private roads, 3.2 miles long, 22 turns.
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6: Welcome back into the show. Appreciate you joining us. 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Come on down. Check us out. 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
7: What is it called?
6: Called Singo. 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They'll have live music coming up next Sunday. What else do they got? They got Books and Brews, kind of a neat little book club coming up on Thursday the 24th. 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All different kinds of stuff. 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
1: Books and alcohol may not be a good combination.
0: Depends on what book you're talking
1: about. That's true. You have a point. You have a point.
0: It all depends on the book you're talking about, man. Let me get the old text line up here.
1: There is one more big race that are going on this weekend, too. The 56th Annual World 100.
0: Yeah,
1: Smokes Playground, better known as Eldora
0: yeah,
1: Speedway.
0: We don't talk, and we admit that we don't talk enough dirt. I mean, we just continue to add and add and add and add and add as far as that is concerned. I mean, World of Outlaws and, you know, High Limit.
1: This is in
0: I'm thinking of the different series that we could try to cover.
1: This is an unsanctioned event.
0: Oh, okay.
1: It's the combination. It's a super late model race that of combination of the Lucas Oil late model dirt series, the World of Outlaws late models, and all of basically what I call all the regional super late model series.
0: Oh, sure.
1: There was last I saw the car count for Eldora was 101 super late models on the ground.
0: That ought to do it.
1: Yeah.
0: But then again, Eldora always does seem to have the ability to attract people.
1: Hey, you say Eldora, fill the tank up in the hauler.
0: Oh, yeah.
1: That's what normally happens.
0: Oh, yeah. I agree. Absolutely. Let's see here. Let's get into some news here. That silly season news that we were promising just a couple of moments ago. Here it is. This time, doesn't seem to be room for the driver that was displaced either. We noted last week on the show, Jonathan Nemechek out of the 42 at Legacy Motor Club. We also noted that most people were pointing at a specific driver to be the likely replacement, and that specific driver was Josh Berry. Turns out Berry officially is the replacement. It was announced right about an hour after we got done taping the Cross Flags podcast.
1: Yep.
0: Talk about timing, right?
1: Yep.
0: Jimmy Johnson said of Josh Berry, quote, "Josh is a proven competitor who has earned everything through hard work and getting his hands dirty, his ability to manage the big picture behind the wheel, his experience, perspective, and wisdom." It is interesting because technically, Josh Berry doesn't have that much more experience, if any more experience, in the Cup Series than does John Hunter Nemechek.
1: He doesn't, but this should be assigned to other competitors that are coming up through the ranks and other fans that are looking from the outside in. There is and are still team owners that will put somebody in a seat based off of straight ability to drive versus how much money you need.
0: Yeah, I would agree.
1: This is a scenario of that because Jimmy Johnson literally swap somebody that brings money for somebody that's got talent.
0: Yeah. Yeah. And thank you.
1: Bravo, Jimmy.
0: Thank
1: bravo.
0: You, Jimmy. We appreciate bravo. It. This is Berry's third team in the Cup Series, starting with the erstwhile Stuart Haas Racing. Moved over to Wood Brothers when that team folded. Claimed to win in the 2025 season with them, which launched him in the playoffs, but he was out after the first round. And now, after this year, going over to Legacy Motor Club. This year, like all Ford teams, 21 cars stumbled out of the gate. Wood Brothers announced they were going to pull Berry out of the car at the end of the year in favor of the defending O'Reilly Auto Parts Series champion, Jesse Love. Berry, since then, he's benefited. Ford found something, and he's racked up 8 top 10 results this season so far. And after last week at Darlington, he's on a streak of 5 top 10 finishes in a row. Again, not Berry. Not Berry. This was the car.
1: Oh, yeah. It was a car, but the only other driver that has matched any number of that magnitude for Wood Brothers is David Pearson.
0: That goes back a ways.
1: That ought to say something.
0: It does. That goes back a ways. This, by the way, makes Legacy Motor Club's three-team driver lineup complete. Remember, they're going to get one of the Rick Ware Racing, one of their two charters. Under officially Legacy ownership beginning in 2027. Josh Berry going to be in the 42. Eric Jones will remain in the 43. And remember from a couple of weeks ago, we talked about Riley Herbst getting in there. Looks like it'll be the number 84 becoming a full-time ride next year with Riley Herbst. Josh Berry actually sent out a note that said only two current drivers texted him when it was revealed that he had been let go from the 21 car and said one of those was Riley Herbst. Mm-hmm.
1: It almost makes me wonder, looking at this roster right here, we know And it's no secret, Erik Jones has got that car based off of driving ability.
0: Yes, agreed, he does, and he's proven it. He has done, not necessarily last weekend, but think about his basic overall record at Darlington, for example. He does very, very well at that track.
1: Oh, yeah.
0: And has done very well for Legacy at that track.
1: Yes. He was the winner of the 24 Hours of Darlington we were at the last time we were there.
0: Exactly.
1: Barry's got it off of talent.
0: He does. Can't say that about your dollar.
1: The sponsor partners that Johnson has lined up for that team has enough to fill those two cars.
0: Oh, yeah, 100%.
1: But what may not be filled, it almost makes me wonder that if Monster is bringing enough money to that team to cover the what's lacking.
0: Well, if you were sharply looking, and we didn't give you all angles of that car when they unveiled it for him with that number on the side under the Legacy ownership, but if you look really, really carefully down at the right behind the rear wheel, Dollar Tree's on there quite prominently.
1: Oh, yeah.
0: So
1: Dollar Tree's throwing a ton of money.
0: Yeah.
1: They're in a way, they're getting into a level like Dollar General was with Joe Gibbs.
0: Yeah, they are. And, you know, I'm all about it. Don't get me wrong. I like the fact that somebody's in there. They like this sport and this series well enough to say, you know what, we are fully committed and we're all in.
1: Yeah.
0: It means also they're selling a whole lot of stuff at $1.25.
1: You have a point there, because it's almost like getting to where Dollar General used to be. If a Dollar General bag touches the ground on a piece of land, a Dollar Tree or a Dollar General pops up 6 months later.
0: Exactly. Hendrick Motorsports was the first team that the late Kyle Busch raced for, if you think about it, in his Cup Series career from 2003 to 2005. And if you go back and you look, he actually drove three different numbers for Hendrick Motorsports. We remember him so well in the 5 car, but he actually drove two numbers before that. But that famed 5 car we know about. And it was in the 5 car that he claimed his first Cup Series win. That was at Bristol. There's a shock. In the ill-named Car of Tomorrow. That race featured sponsorship from Kellogg's and CarQuest. So while they may be the last team to run a Busch tribute scheme, they are going with a throwback look that'll go back to that number 5 on the defending Cup Series champion car, Kyle Larson. HendrickCars.com down the side in a sponsorship look or font that mirrors the Kellogg's look from 2007. And on the hood is CarQuest. Well, it was. Now, of course, it's all Hendrick cars, but they did a nice job along the side of approximating the font of Kellogg's. And on the hood, they did about as good a job as you can of going back to the old CarQuest logo and putting the HendrickCars.com logo on that.
1: Yeah, they couldn't have done very much better.
0: No. If this had been part of that old throwback scheme, this would be probably one of the top three finalists for both of us, I would think.
1: Oh, you would see either Josh Harris or Russell Branham handing in the trophy of best-looking throwback.
0: I'm sorry, folks, but that is a dang sharp-looking
1: car. It's extremely sharp.
0: Yeah.
1: And you know, over the past years of where throwback schemes have been done and the 5 car participates and does a throwback scheme, nobody on the face of the earth can tell me with a straight face that they miss them.
0: Yeah.
1: The Kellogg's Corn Flakes throwback scheme, this one, the Terry Labonte Frosted Flakes scheme, these are the main three that stick out to me. And they nail it and knock it out of the park every time.
0: Yeah, they do. Got to give them credit for that. No doubt about it. All right, let's see. Where else are we going to go here? As soon as I get my computer back on the right screen. by the way, yes, there's going to be merchandise, got diecast collectibles, T-shirts, and all that kind of stuff of that look. All sales and all proceeds from the merchandise related to that ride and that look are going to the Samantha and Kyle Busch Bundle of Joy Fund, something you're familiar with. You know about this.
1: Yes.
0: It's maybe more than some others.
1: It's pretty good and pretty classy.
0: Yeah. Maybe more than some others. Matt knows about that. That's honestly a classy move on Hendrick.
1: With at Bristol next week, with Gibbs bringing the M&M colors back of Busch's final scheme that he ran with M&Ms. Yeah.
0: And doing it at Bristol.
1: doing it in Bristol.
0: That's great.
1: I was kind of surprised that this car wasn't going to be around in Bristol.
0: A little, but I think they probably wanted to have
1: something with a hometown race.
0: Number one, and number two, you kind of want to spread them out because you don't want to have everybody kind of crawling all over each other with, you know, tributes at the same track.
1: Yeah. I mean,
0: so I get it.
1: But it could be a really, really good way to do so.
0: Yeah.
1: Throw a Munsell Matt at a track he absolutely owned the real estate lease to. Bristol.
0: Yeah, no kidding. I mean, he did. I'll tell you what, Matt's got a statement on this next particular story. So, producer John Bird, let's go ahead and roll that next break here. We'll take it a couple of minutes early. And when we come back, there's another bit of expansion news in the Cup Series. Or really more related to a Cup Series team. Not necessarily related to the Cup Series. Remember when I said we had more on Rick Ware Racing? Oh, we do. You might find their plans for expansion to be interesting, to say the least. That's next.
2: Stay right here for more on the Champ.
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0: Welcome back into the show, talking about expansion in the Cup Series, for one team anyway. And it's interesting to note, it's the same team we were just talking about a couple of moments ago when it came to Legacy Motor Club and how they got that third charter. They bought one from Rick Ware Racing. So next year, they're down to one charter. We presume for driver Cody Ware, until such a time as I guess he thinks about selling it. But he's apparently taken some of that money and decided to expand out on his race team. And you think about it, Rick Ware has been involved in many, many different series over the course of time. Some he's still actively involved in, some not so much. Everything from IndyCar to IMSA to ARCA to you name it, pretty much. He can pretty much be involved in it. Well, this time he's expanding to a series that's not even in the United States. They announced Thursday they're preparing a two-car team to enter NASCAR's Canada series, beginning with the 2027 season. They announced they've already signed one driver, too. They have signed a gentleman by the name of DJ Kennington. He's a series veteran backing from Castrol Oil. He will be their first driver. They noted that the second driver would be announced at a later date. The numbers should be very familiar to anybody who's ever followed Rick Ware Racing. Kennington will drive the number 51. Second car will be the 15, numbers the team uses in the Cup Series as well. They're going to field Chevrolet Camaros. Now, Kennington, not only a series veteran, but a gentleman who's been around the racing world up in Canada for a while. He began racing in Canada at 16 years old, and he has had Castrol as a sponsor pretty much his entire career. His contract with Rick Ware Racing will run through the 2029 season. That would mark Kennington's 35th season of professional racing, and among them, he's run every single one of NASCAR Canada's all 20 years of its existence. Before that, it was called the Pinty Series, you might remember. He's got 25 wins, 202 top 10 finishes, and 17 poles in those two decades, along with two championships, one in 2010, the second in 2012. Not bad. Not a bad start. Mm-hmm. But here's the curiosity to me. This is not the first time Rick Ware Racing has gone into Canada to run in this series. It's actually the second time they've done it. They ran a two-car lineup in that series in 2021 in the wake of stupid COVID. The team claimed two wins that year with a driver by the name of Andrew Ranger. Both of their drivers were top 10 finishers in the final points. And after even that success, one and done. And now they're going back. Huh?
1: On the advice of counsel, I respectfully decline to comment based upon my Fifth Amendment to rights to the Constitution. Where have we heard that before?
0: I seem to remember hearing it some 100 plus times with some former doctor that the White House used to like.
1: You're
0: not necessarily this current White House.
1: You can't get your stuff in line in other series, but you want to go to other ones.
0: Yeah. I mean, here's the weird thing. I mean, they've gone in and they joined in on the NHRA, and they were actually doing pretty well. They joined in an IndyCar, I think it was with Dale Coyne.
1: It was with Dale Coyne, but now they're gone.
0: And now they're gone from that. But even while they were there, they enjoyed a modicum of success. I mean, it's not like they were winning races hand over fist, but they were competitive.
1: Romain Grosjean carried that team.
0: Absolutely, 100%. IMSA, okay, IMSA. Yeah.
1: They're in motorcycles, off-road, motocross. They're in that.
0: They're all over the place.
1: They're not winning races in that. The only thing that you're having success in, Rick Ware, and even remote success, is NHRA. Mm-hmm. You expanded to two cars, and you let an 8-time champion fail to make the race at the U.S. National?
0: Oops.
1: If you can't get it right in one, why are you trying to go worldwide? You basically bought DJ Kennington's team out, which you did.
0: You did, yeah. He did.
1: Hey, bought it out. But based upon my Fifth Amendment rights to the Constitution of the United States, I respectfully decline to answer.
0: All right. We'll leave it at that. We noted on the show last week, Dave Marcus's North Carolina home got broken into. Buncombe County, North Carolina sheriffs were investigating the theft of several, as they termed it, high-value items, including Rolex watches, firearms, rings, NASCAR champion knives, very limited edition stuff that it generally doesn't go on sale to the public,
1: right,
0: and firearms. All were taken, among other things. Well, throughout the course of this week, reports out of Western North Carolina came out in that one arrest was made pretty quickly, actually. And I said this last week on the show. What are you going to do with this? You got very, very limited edition stuff. I mean, stuff that is very, very notable.
1: Oh, yeah.
0: For being not generally available to the public. What are you going to do with it? Mm-hmm. Are you going to do something stupid with it? Apparently you are. And thank you for being that stupid. Some of the items believed to be amongst those stolen were found and bought at a flea market in nearby Fletcher, North Carolina, which is near Hendersonville. I know Fletcher, North Carolina. I know that flea market. I've been there. My grandmother and my dad lived there. They both passed away in Hendersonville. I've been to the exact flea market they're talking about in Fletcher, North Carolina. I know exactly where they're talking about it. You people are morons. That information led to the arrest of one person over Labor Day weekend, now facing charges of felony breaking and entering, amongst others. Not all, by the way, of what was taken from the home of Marcus has been recovered. Over the course of the week, they did identify the first person arrested, 27-year-old Haley Bowlin, B-O-W-L-I-N, officially being charged with second-degree burglary, possession of firearm by a felon, oh, we got a record, larceny after breaking and entering, and 5 counts of obtaining property by false pretenses. Okay.
1: Ruh-roh.
0: A couple of days after that, a second arrest was made. 29-year-old Cameron Simotas officially charged with second-degree burglary. And probably in relation to knowing Haley.
1: I'm sure.
0: Again, you go and you do something stupid, and you compound it by doing something even dumber, which is trying to sell it at a flea market.
1: Play stupid games, win stupid prizes.
0: F-A-F-O, correct? You found out, dummy.
1: Like I put it into military terms, Foxtrot Alpha, Foxtrot Oscar.
0: Yep. Now, again, we have to go with allegedly because they haven't been convicted yet. But,
1: Lord have mercy.
0: Kind of seem to be caught red-handed, boys and girls.
1: A little bit.
0: Speaking of knowing what's going on in their future, and I am curious as to how this is going to work out. Because now you got everybody who's sitting here going, so he's there long-term. What's the plan at the Cup Series level? What are we talking about? Talking about Corey Day. Corey Day is indeed in the future plans for Hendrick Motorsports. It was announced in full on Thursday of this week, stating that he has signed a long-term, they didn't say how long, long-term extension to his deal with Hendrick Motorsports. He'll be back driving full-time in the O'Reilly Auto Parts Series next year, but they also said he's going to get a taste of racing with select starts in the Cup Series. Daytona 500, anyone? So now, here's the thing. 20-year-old Day came up racing on dirt, something you know about very well. Mm-hmm. He's really only switched to hard surface racing just a couple of years ago, 2024. Has fewer than 70 races to his credit on asphalt or concrete. Does have 2 wins. He's in the chase this year. They say details on the Cup ride will be announced at a later date, which has led to a whole lot of confusion. So let's see if we can start to clear the air. Number one, Hendrick Motorsports is one of the 2 teams... 3 technically, but Stewart Haas Racing decided we're done racing. So they, even though they were grandfathered in, being one of those 4 teams that had 4 charters, boom, now we're down to 2. 3 teams that had 4 charters. We're down to 2, and that's Joe Gibbs Racing and Hendrick Motorsports. A lot of people are wondering, can Hendrick Motorsports run a 5th team? No. So here comes the question. Who do they turn to? Well, we know, for example, Junior Motorsports has that car that they run occasionally. They've run it in the Daytona 500.
1: Right.
0: Could it be that car?
1: Nope.
0: They haven't said specifically, but I'm getting the feeling you might know a little bit.
1: It's not that I know a little bit. This is too stinking easy to connect the dots to.
0: Okay, go for it.
1: And it's not Trackhouse.
0: Right.
1: Which other Cup team is really, really, really tight with Hendrick Motorsports? This said team only has 3 full-time cars and has the ability to put a 4th car on the track.
0: Right.
1: That would be the pride of Mooresville, North Carolina, Spire Motorsports.
0: Which is not really surprising at all.
1: If he's not in a 4th car for Spire next year,
0: I'd be surprised.
1: Off time and time for the times that he does run, which is probably going to be about 5 to 7. If he's not in a Spire car, I'll be completely shocked.
0: I would be.
1: It would be a fully prepared Hendrick Motorsports car fielded under Spire.
0: Yeah. Okay. That brings the other question. So he signed a long-term deal. They're starting to give him a taste of the Cup Series. But we already know that one change has already been made. And right now, it doesn't look like any of the other 3 drivers are going to find themselves out of a ride anytime real soon.
1: Which the question is, when he does get bumped to full-time, if nobody outside of the 5, 9, or 24 changes, here you've got one of these other scenarios. Spire, he's on loan, but he's under contract to us.
0: So who's out at Spire?
1: Nobody's out at Spire. Fourth car.
0: Have them run a fourth open car?
1: Mm-hmm. Run an open
0: car. I mean, it could happen. I don't know. We'll see.
1: Run it as open because that's one car that you absolutely will not have a problem with seeing make a race.
0: Yeah. I think it would be fun. Don't get me wrong. I tend to agree with you, but I think it would be fun to see the experience and what kind of experience it would be and if it would whet the appetite if Hendrick were to do more backing to the Junior Motorsports number 40.
1: Oh, there's a lot of backing there that is unseen.
0: Don't get me wrong. I understand that. You know, he's got a whole lot of help with, you know, Chris Stapleton, Traveler Whiskey, and all that kind of stuff. I get it.
1: Mm-hmm.
0: But to even go that much further with Hendrick, you know, I mean, heck, he's slapping HendrickCars.com on literally everything else.
1: Yeah.
0: You know, you put HendrickCars.com on it, just like he does in the O'Reilly Auto Parts series. You put the number 40 out there with help from Traveler Whiskey on a 6-7 race basis with a heck of a lot of technical support from Hendrick.
1: Yeah, it'd be a Hendrick car.
0: Don't get me wrong. This is a Junior Motorsports entry done by Hendrick Motorsports, let's face it. It would make me wonder, though. I mean, they keep talking about how they would love to go Cup Series racing if the price was right, and it's only going to get more expensive from here on out to get a charter. We've proven that.
1: Oh, yeah.
0: The longer you wait, the more expensive it's going to get.
1: And one individual that has a strong enough pen to write a big enough check is Rick Hendrick.
0: Yeah, exactly. And help out his little buddy over there, Dale Jr., and his sister, Kelly Earnhardt Miller.
1: Buddy and business partners.
0: Yeah. Again, do I think it's going to happen? No. I think the more likely scenario is, yes, it's going to happen to a team that has a little bit more infrastructure available to them, especially when it comes to the Cup Series. I have no problem with the scenario that you just laid out. I think it's perfect.
1: Mm-hmm.
0: It runs perfectly parallel with everything. But I wouldn't mind seeing him drive that number 40 car on more than one occasion.
1: And it's very likely he might.
0: They might just break it
1: up. But that other scenario is the one that seems more likely to me.
0: Yeah, I agree wholeheartedly.
1: Because Spire has that tie-in to TWG.
0: Yeah.
1: Andretti.
0: Yeah. And there's deep, deep pockets there, too, which helps. All right, when we come back, we're going to talk about Formula One. We'll talk about Kimi Antonelli's run from 19th place all the way to first. It's not a record in Formula One, but it's close. We'll talk about that. And F1 talking about the length of races? We'll deal with that in hour number two as well. Thank you very much for joining us here on this Saturday. Stick with us. We'll be back right after this particular break.
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0: Welcome back in. Hour number two underway here at CRN. Matt Nicholson, along with myself, Steve West, producer John Bird, handling everything here at the flagship station. 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So you have no excuses as far as how you can catch us.
1: More than one way, people.
0: That's right. 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
1: Yep.
0: Talk about them.
1: The brand new partners here that we have at CRN is a Modern Woodmen of America, the fraternal financial organization. We handle anything financial related, from insurance coverages all the way up to IRAs, 401ks, MIGA accounts, you name it, we can very, very, very likely get it covered and taken care of. So if there's anything you needed on the financial senses of financial protection or anything you want to do with investments, do not hesitate to reach out. You can reach out to me through here, through the text line, or even give me a call or shoot me a message on my own personal cell phone line as well at 256-405-6461. Again, that's 256-405-6461.
0: Yep, Modern Woodman. Good stuff. Thank you very much.
1: Great company.
0: Appreciate you all coming on board as well. Speaking of the text line, we don't have a name for this person, so I'll just call them 2412, the last four digits of their number.
1: 2412.
0: The question is when will Barbers host another Trans Am style weekend event like they did back in 2015?
1: To borrow a line from Jimmy Buffett in the song is 5 o'clock somewhere. Funny you should ask, West. Coming up actually in 2 weeks.
0: There you go.
1: The UAB Medicine GT World Alabama Challenge Race. There will be GT3 cars. We'll be running at Barber the 25th through the 27th.
0: There you go.
1: And there is another event that is coming up October 17th and 18th. That is the Racing America Festival. And that is what that is, and I will read it straight from the Barber website on the About the Event. The Sports Car Vintage Racing Association is a leading organization dedicated to preserving and promoting vintage and historic motorsports across North America.
0: And I do want to say, you and I have mentioned the SVRA on occasion on this show.
1: Yes, we have, I personally know one of the main individuals that helps get these SVRA cars prepared from the stock car sense.
0: There you go.
1: They will be there October 17th and 18th with two days of intense racing action featuring multiple classes, including historic vintage racing, Trans Am muscle cars, and open wheel Formula Series. So with that being said, I will make the contact that I need to make, and we will go embed ourselves.
0: I like that. I like that a lot.
1: Because there is a very, and I mean a very large chance that you would see the likes of Bill Elliott and Joe Nemechek competing.
0: Yeah, It'd be really, really cool. And if I don't know, if we can set it up, maybe try and be out there live that morning. Maybe.
1: Don't have an objection to that.
0: I don't have an objection to it either. And here's the thing. Matt and I, we go out there. We're part of the PA crew out there. But here's the deal. I'm not employed by Barber Motorsports Park. I'm employed by what used to be known as Zoom Motorsports. So I don't have necessary access to everything but that goes on out there because I'm not out there for every event that they do. I wouldn't mind being out there for every event.
1: That would be great.
0: But I'm not. But you know what? We have ways of finding out. And we did. Hopefully that helped you out. Text line is open, 545-9950, 205 in the front of it, if you live in a different zip code. Phone lines are open for that matter as well, but John Bird's not behind the board, so if you call, it's just going to ring. To Formula One here, which they are about ready to get into qualifying, correct?
1: Yes, they are. It is about to crank up momentarily.
0: Okay, this is that new Madrid kind of downtown course in Madrid, Spain. So first time for them on this course.
1: Formula One Gran Tag Hoyo Grand Prix de España.
0: Yeah, there you go. Here's the thing. Let's go back to last week, though. Monza, we talked about it during the race recap right about an hour ago now, where very impressive for Kimi Antonelli. Starts 19th because they have to change the whole power unit. Everything. Hybrid, internal combustion engine, the whole thing. So because that was more than what they were allowed throughout the course of the year, he incurred several penalties and dropped all the way back to 19th at the start of the race after qualifying. Well, wasn't the farthest back that a driver in Formula One has had to come back and start a race. It's the second farthest back. He's tied with Bill Vukovic back at a time when, yes, there was a time when the Indy 500 was actually considered a Formula One sanctioned race. So we go all the way back to that point in time. Bill Vukovic started the 1954 Indy 500 in 19th starting position and rolled on to the win, marked his second straight win in the Indy 500. And actually, he was leading it again in 1955 when it got into a crash that unfortunately not just took him out of the race, but took his life. But there was one driver that started even further back than that. Notably, also happened right here in the United States. A Brit, John Watson. Mr. Watson started what was then called the U.S. Grand Prix West back in 1983. We now call that the IndyCar race, the Grand Prix of Long Beach. Watson qualified 22nd in his McLaren and won the race at Long Beach.
1: That is not an easy feat.
0: Not at all. The funny thing is that McLaren's statements after that time, I probably dug maybe even a little bit too deeper than what I needed to. But McLaren looked at it. They said, they admitted to this. They said, you know what? We're setting our car up for the race. We're going long form, long term. We're not set up for qualifying. This was back when you could do stuff like that. And they admitted their cars weren't set up for qualifying, but for long runs. And as the tires gained somewhere, their two McLarens, the other one driven by a guy you might have heard of named Niki Lauda.
1: Oh, yeah.
0: Flew up through the field, and the pair claimed first and second on the race. Watson outpacing Lauda by almost 30 seconds. You can imagine Niki Lauda being outpaced by almost 30 seconds?
1: That's a bit.
0: And by a teammate, no less.
1: That's a bit.
0: And here's the thing. Those two dominated this race so much that there was only one other driver that even finished on the lead lap, and his name was Rene Arnoux, and he was driving for Ferrari. All but third place was a lap down. Ouch. So there's your history lesson for the day. Red Bull announced on Monday that Isaac Hadjar, who had been sidelined since being injured in a training session which broke his wrist during the time off in August, he's going to continue to be sidelined at least through this weekend's Spanish Grand Prix. They've got a week off next week, if I remember correctly, so they're hoping he's going to be back the next race. So the lineup of the drivers that they've been using since the summer break ended is going to continue. For Red Bull, it's Max Verstappen and Liam Lawson. In Racing Bulls, Arvid Lindblad and the reserve driver, Yuki Tsunoda, who, by the way, is doing a fairly nice job of saying, you know what, I have a right to be back full-time in Formula One. He has performed well in that car.
1: He's making his statement,
0: No sure for doubt?
1: People, I'm not with it today. I'm sorry.
0: Welcome to Saturday morning, man. It's been a week, man. Yeah. It's been a week.
1: It's
0: let's just
1: a
0: say
1: week
0: it.
1: And a half.
0: Yeah.
1: Let's call it that.
0: A week and a half within a week.
1: Yeah.
0: Formula One officials have gotten together, and they are talking about shortening the length of races. Okay. Currently, all the races set in the series run 305 kilometers. For those of you that don't know kilometers, it works out to 189.5 miles. They're thinking to drop that number down on each and every race to 290 kilometers, works out to about 180 miles, maybe as soon as next season. One exception, which would be Monaco, which just because of the restrictions of the course is already lower than that at 260 kilometers or 161 and a half. Miles. Officials sent this proposal to the teams, according to motorsport.com. That site is reporting that the teams and the drivers were actually fairly widely in agreement on the basics of the idea, but it has yet to be fleshed out in full, much less put before the World Motorsport Council. That group would need to approve it before this change could actually go into effect. They want to shorten races. And we've seen some of this in NASCAR. Okay, you take the occasional 500-mile race and you drop it to 400. They've done it places like Dover and Pocono, and it seems to be somewhat popular. But you're already getting a Formula One race inside a window of about 90 minutes. What's the purpose? For those with a short attention span, you already only have an hour and a half or so of racing to worry about.
1: On the advice of counsel, I respectfully decline to answer based upon the Fifth Amendment to the Constitution.
0: And here's the thing. In all of the research that I have done on this story,
1: this has to be the stupidest thing I've ever seen. Do the math. Do the math.
0: Again,
1: do the math.
0: They're relatively short races in the first place.
1: 189.5 miles.
0: Yeah, and you're going
1: to
0: drop it
1: to 180.
0: You're going to drop it down 10 miles per hour, 10 miles to for 180. All intents and purposes.
1: That's 9.5 miles. With the Madrid, Spain circuit. Course.
0: Yeah.
1: Do you, and you see, he said the number talking about the course in the first segment.
0: 3.2 miles long.
1: That is three laps.
0: What's the difference?
1: Three.
0: What in the world is the difference there?
1: Some places, you're looking at a maximum shortening a race of four laps.
0: All right.
1: What is four laps going to make a difference?
0: So we're going to use this as a base. Okay.
1: This is stupid.
0: Have they started qualifying yet?
1: Yes, they have.
0: All right. Have we got a time?
1: A time. Right now, currently, you have the Red Bull twins with a two-tenths of a second gap on the field with Liam Lawson up top so far at a 1:33.31.
0: So they're running a 3.2-mile lap in a minute and a half.
1: So you're shortening the race by 5 minutes?
0: Really?
1: This.
0: I can't find anybody within Formula One or the FIA or anybody related to this decision that has said why they feel like they need to make this change. This is an answer in seeking a question.
1: Here's the problem. And I'm telling you what the problem is. You have a field of absolute bona fide divas driving these cars.
0: Yeah. Well, yeah, we knew that.
1: You got a field of divas. Because if memory serves me correct, when Kevin Magnussen got out of that stock car in San Diego, I'm pretty sure he said it in about the cleanest way and nicest way that he could. And I quote, "That was fun as hell," end quote.
0: And that was a long race. That was a long race. Not just in the length of the lap, but in how much time it took. That was a long race.
1: How much time it took, yes. But he's made his career driving open wheel, open cockpit cars.
0: At about 90 minutes a pop.
1: And he goes into a stock car for 3 hours.
0: And says
1: and
0: it's
1: he comes
0: fun
1: out
0: as hell.
1: Smiling.
0: And it says it's fun as hell.
1: That should tell you something.
0: I don't know. We'll keep an eye on it. And again, I wish somebody that had an idea of this thought process and why they want to shorten it by 5 minutes-ish, why they think this is a good idea. What is this saving you?
1: Saving them nothing.
0: absolutely
1: I am
0: SWAT.
1: Absolutely begging Justin manufacturer deals, throw them out the window.
0: Okay.
1: I am begging Justin Marks to get it prepared and get it done and get it lined up. Get Max Verstappen get Max Verstappen in a stock car at Daytona.
0: Yeah.
1: And then get him in the Project 91 car at Talladega and run it 2 and 3 wide for 3.5 to 4 hours, 188 laps around there, wide open, not lifted. Yeah. Get out of the car and let's see the media pool and the reporter pool and whoever else is there converge to that 91 car.
0: Yeah.
1: See what he says there.
0: See what he says at that point in time. Let's go for it. Come on. Defending F1 champion Lando Norris is looking ahead to his future. He's begun a race team. It's named LN4 Fusion. He says it'll compete in the F1 Feeder Series ladder. It'll start in Formula 3, Formula Regional European Championship, and the Italian Formula 4, according to a statement. This is not a startup operation. He's bought a turnkey operation. He's acquired the assets of the now former AIX racing operation, noted that he wants to do more. Now that he's bought it, it runs Italian Formula 4, Formula Regional European Championship, and F3. His next goal, enter a team in Formula 2. He noted his goal is to create a race team known for developing F1-level talent without starting an actual F1 team. At least not now.
1: I like his train of thought.
0: He's not biting off more than he can chew.
1: I like his train of thought.
0: He's starting at a level that he knows is already established. Again, he bought a turnkey operation.
1: Yep.
0: It's already in these series. It's already doing well. Expand out slowly. Start walking. Start to jog by getting yourself into Formula 2. And once you've got all of them running, you've got an automatic feeder series for yourself to where you develop your own talent.
1: Right.
0: And then you start an F1 operation or you buy one at a later date.
1: Correct.
0: And remember, we're not full. According to the Concord agreement that F1 and the FIA have with the drivers and the team owners, they have the most number of races they can run in a year at 24. But they don't have the most number of cars that they can have on a grid, which is also, by the way, set at 24. We're at 22. So we have room for one more team within Formula One.
1: Well, then.
0: Now you know the rest of the story. I don't know what it is, but you get into these weird little algorithms when you get onto social media. Mm-hmm. And I came across an old Paul Harvey rest of the story, and now it's just throwing them at me left and right. Mm-hmm. And I find myself using that phrase a lot more than what I used to.
1: Mm-hmm.
0: Get influenced into things like that. speaking of looking into the future, by the way, Red Bull Racing is always looking at who might be next up as a big name, and their latest move is to sign the son of a former Formula One driver, Kimi Raikkonen. This is generally not a bad place to start because, let's face it, racing is in their blood. They've seen it all their lives. Their dad or mom has been in it all of their lives.
1: They have.
0: So Robin Raikkonen has now been signed as part of the Red Bull Driver Development Program at the ripe old age of 11. Talk about starting early.
1: Yeah.
0: This is like the stories that we used to hear about coaches like Nick Saban going and seeing a kid who's 8 years old and going, we're going to start to recruit you.
1: Yeah.
0: You got about a decade before he's going to be college eligible,
1: this
0: dude.
1: This is almost a mirror image of when Andretti got the Weldon brothers, Oliver and Sebastian.
0: Yep. Pretty accomplished kid, though, at 11 years old. The younger Raikkonen has established himself in the European karting community. He's won titles in two different karting divisions, according to the Red Bull team principal, who added, quote, Robin has already demonstrated exceptional ability in karting. His speed, racecraft, and natural talent have established him as one of the most promising young drivers at his age group. At the same time, he impresses with his maturity, his calm approach, and his clear focus on driving. This is straight from Dad. Dad knows what it takes to get it done and get into Formula One because he's done it, and he's been successful in winning races at that level.
1: Yeah.
0: And he's got his kid doing the same thing.
1: So the best way I can sum that up is to Laurent McKees, don't screw it up.
0: Yeah, exactly. Let Dad continue to coach.
1: Yeah.
0: He's doing something right.
1: Yep.
0: Red Bull also announced they poached a person by the name of Gwen LeGrew from rival Mercedes, joins leaving the role as the Mercedes talent scout and becomes Red Bull's talent scout just in time to work with the younger Raikkonen. Again, Gwen talked to Kimi. Red Bull's driver development program has had successes. Drivers like Sebastian Vettel and Max Verstappen, let's face it, both of them four-time F1 champions. But they've also had some pretty notable misses, which might, and this is an interesting and fine line to walk across, right? Could have more to do with Red Bull's impatience as opposed to the lack of talent to race in F1, because we've seen a lot of drivers who have a lot of driving talent come through Red Bull and then they just get right on out the door because they didn't win fast enough.
1: Which is the textbook, like you said, the textbook definition of impatience.
0: Yeah. So how patient are they going to be with young Raikkonen? Big question.
1: Red Bull has an absolutely lights out of this world karting program, junior karting program in Europe.
0: No doubt about it. No doubt about it. No doubt about it.
1: So he's got the time to get developed. And by the time he gets to 17, 18 years old, he should be well on the path, if not already in the F4, F3 ranks.
0: Yeah. Yeah. Maybe even F2. Who knows? We'll see.
1: Yep.
0: A couple of more notes here, and then we'll take a break. John Bird, hold on for us. Legendary British race course Silverstone has named yet another grandstand after a driver. This one is being named after George Russell. This kind of was the result of Russell's own wishes. He wanted to have a grandstand named after him because, well, Lando Norris beat him to the punch. Lando Norris, another fellow Brit, won the 2025 British Grand Prix and then was able to debut what he called the Lando Stand. It's at Stowe Corner on Silverstone. Seats about 16,000 fans or so. So for Russell, he announced it before this year's British Grand Prix, and then afterwards they say, you know what, you're right, we'll do it. It's at the course's so-called farm curve. It's going to be opened and renamed in time for next year's F1 race. Russell talked about wishing for the grandstand in his own name during that weekend of the British Grand Prix. Actually said he wanted to take some of Norris's seats away. Norris laughed at it and said, good luck. I have more passionate fans and a better fan base, I think. Yeah, we're going to see about that next year, and which grandstand has the fans all worked up and dressed up. But you want to talk about a nice area. I saw a video of him talking about this. This grandstand has visuals down the front straight into turns 1, 2, 3, and part of 4.
1: It's a pretty wide area.
0: That's a nice grandstand to have named after you, dude.
1: Pretty wide area.
0: And one final note, if you're a fan of Mick Schumacher's dad, Michael, there is another documentary set to come out about the 7-time champion, this one entitled Birth of a Legend. It's set to debut on Netflix October the 2nd, but fair warning, it's done in German, so be ready for subtitles. or have your TV closed captioning help you out if you have that availability to you. Documentary is going to detail the first of his 7 titles from a behind-the-scenes aspect. It will also include his wife, Karina, who has been Schumacher's caretaker since that ski crash. Can you believe that's almost 15 years ago now?
1: That's wild.
0: That has left him really only partially mobile, according to most reports. Also includes interviews with former team principal of the Benetton team. Remember them? Remember Benetton? Flavio Briatore, who is, by the way, still in F1, and former F1 CEO Bernie Ecclestone, among others. Again, it's German, so be ready for subtitles or create your own with closed captioning on your television. But this could be a fascinating documentary.
1: Yeah, it very well could.
0: So be aware of that. Again, October the 2nd on Netflix is when that's going to come down. I think about Mick Schumacher, man, and what Mick has been able to do with the weight of knowing what his father's dealing with.
1: Oh, yeah.
0: You know, and my heart and my thoughts and my prayers go out to Michael and the family for all of this. But, hey, good on you, Mick. I think you're doing a great job. I think you got kind of a bad deal in F1, just to be real honest. We'll be right back.
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5: Welcome back in. 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Cat'n Bird Winery, one of those. We appreciate them. 11661 Old Highway 280 in Chelsea. Today, they are opening at 11 o'clock. Ladies, really like the yoga under the pavilion. It's kind of hot yoga. I mean, let's face it, really hot, humid today, but they're going to do that under the pavilion with all the lights and everything. And then they'll be open noon to 6 or regular time. The food truck out there from noon to 3 called Corazon Mexican. And then 1 to 4, they will have music under the pavilion as well by a group called the Rising Iris Duo. Basic hours next Saturday, but Oktoberfest is looming. And you think Oktoberfest, that's beer. Hey, they got beer. It comes from Soluria Brewing Company, too. It's good stuff. But Thursday, September the 24th, they're going to have an Oktoberfest cookie class at 6 p.m. That's a Thursday evening, 6 p.m. All I can think of is cookies shaped like beer steins.
6: Ooh.
5: That could be interesting.
6: Could be.
5: So again, that's Thursday, September the 24th. Friday, September the 25th, line dancing. You wear your favorite team's colors or jerseys. That's going to be, food from Comeback Burger, 5:30. Lessons start at 6:30. Arrive before 6:30 to sign waivers and practice dances from the previous class. To let you know.
6: When you have some kind of event, you have to sign a waiver. It may get hairy.
5: I'd have to sign a waiver for it just simply because there's a whole lot of stomping that you got to do, and you got to do it in boots for the most part if you're doing it right. And I got a bad lower back as it is. That put a lot of pounding on that lower back, man. So I'm thinking that's what that is. Also coming up early next month, I talked about it a little bit earlier, October the 1st. That'll be a Thursday night, first Thursday in the month of October. Music trivia all 90s at Cat'n Bird Winery. Oktoberfest going to be celebrated all day long on October the 3rd and so much more. So a whole lot of good stuff going on. At Cat'n Bird Winery, again, located 11661 Old Highway 280 in Chelsea. Back to the news here as we turn our attention here to IndyCar. And now that the regular season is over, and we had talked about this several weeks ago with the IR28. This is that new chassis. They're finally getting it. They did a minor update on the DW12 chassis in about 2018, I want to say. But it's run its course. Mm-hmm. It's been a good chassis, don't get us wrong, but it's kind of run its course. So they have this new chassis from Dallara. It's called the IR28. It is set to debut for the 2028 season. They're just getting testing underway, and now it's going to get a little more earnest, I think. And it started this week. I mean, the celebrations hadn't even really fully wound down after they got done at WeatherTech Raceway Laguna Seca before they headed over there. 2 days of testing, 1 day on Wednesday, 1 day on Thursday at Indianapolis Motor Speedway, just like the first one was, but this time, as opposed to being on the road course, it was on the oval track course. Mm-hmm. Now, we've seen qualifying in the 230 to 235 area pretty common over the last couple of years. Okay.
6: Yeah.
5: Now we get to start to see

0: maybe if they continue to do this, and they probably will because it's right in their own backyard and they own it, so why not?
1: Yeah.
0: To see what kind of speeds they're going to be able to get up to. Right now, still too early in the testing run, okay? Two drivers, one each from the Chevrolet and Honda camps, getting turns. This time, Alexander Rossi doing the Wednesday test, and Alex Palou handling the duties on Thursday. If that sounds familiar, it should. They were the guys that did the first test on the road course. Rossi said this, quote, "I know each manufacturer themselves chose a driver. They probably just chose it out of convenience this time, and they'll work on other drivers later." So Wednesday, Alexander Rossi out on the track first on the IR28 said after running it on the oval track, quote, "I wouldn't say that there was anything drastically different from this car to the current car. I think it's important to remember that the current generation Speedway car that we have is pretty dialed in and it's pretty good. So there's not really going to be some revolutionary thing that we come here with in my mind. This car meets expectations from a feel standpoint. Like I said, no surprises." So here's the follow-up question. Is there a difference? So I don't want to get too far into the weeds, he said, but there's some mechanical changes that you can make that are pretty significant that you don't have available on the current car. So in other words, that you can make adjustments to this car that are not available on the current DW12 chassis.
1: Which is a good thing.
0: You can actually get them a little more personalized to the driver. Here's the thing. Even if you and I are on the same team, I don't care what the team is, we'll use the old, you know, Warner Brothers Looney Tunes bit, the Acme Corporation, which means that our cars would screw up at a moment's notice, but that's not the point. Maybe we could sue them. Coyote versus Acme. Go check it out. Funny movie. I know, total aside. But let's just say that we drive for the Acme company.
1: Entertainment.
0: Within the CRN. Nice. Huh? It's like Inception. But if we drive for that team, they set the cars up the same. Or let me put it another way. They set that race car up for you and then set my race car up the way that your race car is set up. I'm not necessarily going to do as well as you do because I don't have the same driving style as you do.
1: I can tell you.
0: And I'm not as good, but that's.
1: I can tell you this right here. And I've actually done this. I've done it in two different ways. I've actually done this in real life on dirt, and I've done this on the iRacing platform. And on the iRacing platform, I've actually done it with a former Busch Series driver. Testing, going into a test session and be like, and maybe it's just be us in there.
0: Mm-hmm.
1: Hey, run this and see if you feel the same thing I feel.
0: Okay.
1: Or me. Run this and see if you feel the same thing I feel.
0: Right.
1: It's either, no, I don't feel that, or yes, I do feel that. All right, what change needs to be made here? What change needs to be made there? Real life, I've done it. I've gotten in someone's car, and it will be driving totally and drastically different than the way mine's set up. Because I am not bashful about saying it at all, and I don't care. And if people want to dispute me, go argue with the wall. I can drive and always have been able to drive a tighter race car better than I can a looser race car.
0: Okay. I may not be the same way.
1: And, you know? Like what he's saying, though, he may be able to take a loose race car and be 2/10 quicker than I am.
0: But if I have his setup?
1: He may be 3/10 slower than I am. It's all about feel and how you can drive based off of your car control and your feel of the car. I've always been able to feel and control a tighter car better than I can a looser car.
0: Yeah. It's all about your butt being in the seat, basically, as
1: it's
0: they say.
1: It's basically what that right butt cheek and left butt cheek tell you behind that 5-point harness.
0: Yep. Again, speeds were controlled. The car has not been let loose yet. Rossi ran most of his laps somewhere between 210 and 220 miles per hour, they said. Alex Palou got into the car on Thursday, quickly got up into about the 215 mile per hour range, but that only lasted about 3 to 4 laps each particular session before he came down. Technicians would look over the car and take notes and take more notes and then take more notes and then take more copious notes. What did the 5-time champion think? He said, quote, "It was awesome. We got lots more laps in than I expected with the weather," and when Thursday was kind of questionable up there. The car felt good. We actually got quite a lot of speed. We got about over 2 miles an hour throughout the... We got like over 2 miles an hour throughout the day. Didn't really work too much to get it. So, yeah, it was good. So, in other words, he almost effortlessly was able to, as they kind of played with some of the settings to really tailor it to him,
1: yeah,
0: to easily get 2 miles per hour without him feeling like the car was drastically different.
1: So what he means by that,
0: or the character of it, I guess.
1: What he means by that in a nutshell, they didn't have to throw the kitchen sink at it to get it faster.
0: Yeah.
1: Little tweaks here, little tweaks there.
0: And to get that speed and still make him feel that comfortable.
1: Yeah. But
0: says something.
1: At the end of the day, and this is me talking. At the end of the day, I will not, from an oval track, road and street courses, it'll be fine. Not worried about that.
0: No.
1: But from an oval.
0: And remember, they got a different rear wing for these too. Mm-hmm. Okay. And I think producer John had that picture up. I don't see it up there now.
1: Yeah, I call it the open wing.
0: Yeah. But there is a specific wing that they use when they're on oval tracks, which they used obviously because they were on a quote unquote oval track at Indianapolis Motor Speedway. And it's different. Should allow for more speed. It's laid back a little bit more. Doesn't have quite the rake on it. So it should actually do a little bit better.
1: Should.
0: But and again, you've got everybody sitting there saying, yeah, we're expecting records to fall with this new car.
1: But testing-wise, and
0: it's too early for that.
1: I'm putting it out there for Doug Bowles and all the executives from the technical side and the competition side.
0: Okay, now he's got that wing.
1: Yeah.
0: You can see the wing.
1: It's kicked back there.
0: Yeah.
1: From both sides of it. The only way you're going to find out the limitations of this car, open that son of a gun up.
0: Yeah.
1: I can say within 100% confidence that you cannot tell me that Chevrolet and Honda does not already have an engine sitting ready to go for testing with the new specifications.
0: I think that's to come because the engine that they're currently in there is the current engine, the one that they use this past season just ended and next year. But the new engine is supposed to debut in time to go along pretty much with this car.
1: Put it in there.
0: I get the funny feeling you're right. I think they probably got at least one ready.
1: Test it.
0: Let's go to town.
1: Find the limitations of it. See, put out there what it holds on a qualifying mock setup.
0: Yeah, absolutely. I mean, you're at Indianapolis already. Firestone's going to be more than happy to set you up. They'll work with, because here's the thing. Firestone wants to know as much about this car as they can as well to see if they need to do something different come the day that this thing debuts on the track.
1: And
0: so Firestone's interested in it.
1: And I could tell you, I could guarantee you, as I sit right here in this studio, that if there's in a test session, and you get out there and you have cars approaching or breaking 240 on a solo lap, dare I say, that front stretch stadium tunnel will be slam full on both sides for qualifying.
0: Oh, you know it. You know it.
1: I would leave Alabama and go to Indiana just to watch it.
0: I think I would too. And the thing about it is on Thursday, they had the Turn 1 grandstands open to the public. Mm-hmm. I do remember hearing that. But if you think about it, you start to turn up this wick a little bit, and you can start to do 240 in practice. By the time they actually get these things into total race-prepared qualifying trim, remember, they detune it a little bit for the race. But they get this into actual race week or race weeks prepared qualifying trim. That number probably goes up 1 to 2 miles per hour.
1: I will go as far to say this. Right before we go to this last break here shortly. They start tuning on this thing now with the engine setup that is going to go in at horsepower and all. Tune it and maximize that sucker out. Mm-hmm. By the time 2028 rolls up for the Indianapolis 500, dare I say, no, I'm going to say it. You could very well be looking at Gilles DeFerrin's closed course world record falling.
0: Wouldn't that be fun? IndyCar competition vice president Mike O'Gara said after the test session was over, after both days, in other words, quote, "I'm going to sleep better tonight. I'll tell you that. It's been really good. The original plan was for Pelot to go first, but because of media obligations as the IndyCar champion, Mr. Rossi was kind enough to go on day one. We got through a lot of good stuff with him. It was a tale of two weather days because yesterday, Wednesday, was blinding hot, so we worked on the base setup. Everybody worked together. That was a big help. Heavy lift from Dallara, HRC, and Chevy to all." So basically thanking every single one of them. And I appreciate that.
1: Oh, yeah.
0: But again, get the new engine in there, and let's start to turn up the wick a little bit here, because now you know whether or not this new suspension, because it is a new suspension, in addition to a new chassis, it's a slightly altered suspension setup. Now that you know it's going to work, let's start to turn up the wick on this thing, because I get the funny feeling the vast majority of these tests are going to happen at Indianapolis, because you can either go on the oval track and get an idea of what's going to be like on the oval tracks, or you can get on a road course and get a pretty good feel for what it's going to be like on a road course.
1: I know a good one that's right down the road from here.
0: And they've tested at Barber before as well.
1: A billion times.
0: So, but if you're, if you just want to stay in your own backyard, you've got a very, very easy to transform race track or race facility where you can cover road and street courses and oval track all at the same time.
1: Yeah.
0: But here's the thing. Again, now that you've done two bits of testing there and you're comfortable in the 210 to 220 mile per hour range, let's start to turn the wick up and let's get up into the 225s.
1: That
0: maybe higher.
1: Two things. That world closed horse speed record is 241.428.
0: Yeah.
1: Was set at Fontana. Remember that track, kids?
0: Oh, yeah.
1: Secondly, I've watched the Chevrolet engine tuner tune an IndyCar. Instead of barely pushing that inner button, I'm slamming that inner button on that computer to to tune it up.
0: Yeah, I gotcha. All right, John Bird, let's go ahead and do this. A couple of more wrap-ups on the 2026 season here. Remember that IndyCar adopted the charter system a couple of years ago, but they also continued what's called the leader circle, which is a slightly smaller number than the 25 charters that are out there. We'll tell you all about that. We'll also talk about the Rookie of the Year situation and how that kind of worked out, because let's face it, the guy who won it did not have a great day in the season finale. Details next.
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0: Hey, welcome back in. Run to the checkers here on the this 9/12 edition of the CRN show. Thank you for joining us. Hopefully we can be like we were on 9/12 25 years ago instead of so petty in all of our differences. Wouldn't that be nice?
1: That would be great.
0: But I'm not holding my breath.
1: No.
0: IndyCar adopted the charter system a couple of years ago. They continued a program known as the Leader Circle. So 25 charters, 25 full-time rides. 22 teams make the Leader's Circle, so three teams get left out. What this means is that if you finish in 22nd, you get a bonus payout at the end of the year of $1.7 million. If you finish 23rd, 24th, or 25th, you miss out on that money. Final one in, Dale Coyne Racing number 19, driven by Rookie of the Year Dennis Hauger. Hauger was able to hold off Rahal Letterman-Lanigan rookie candidate Mick Schumacher for that rookie honor, but also for 22nd in the standings. Wasn't easy either. Stingray Rob ran into the back of Hauger early in the race at WeatherTech Raceway Laguna Seca, knocked him out of the race. Rob got a penalty of 10 seconds on his next pit stop for causing an avoidable crash. That knocked him out of contention for it, so he finishes well back in the points. Reed, 25th. Kyle Collette, 24th in points on the weekend, could not take advantage. He finished 20th on the day. Schumacher's car had a problem. He finished 22nd on the day. The opening was there, but neither of the other drivers could take advantage of it. That gives Dennis Hauger two things. Number one, Rookie of the Year. Number two, puts that car inside the leader's circle and gets them an extra $1.7 million.
1: That would go a massive amount of way with Dale Coyne.
0: Oh, yeah. Absolutely. Dale Coyne could use that infusion of money. There's no doubt.
1: I don't know. I don't know if you may know this fact or not, but when I was a few weeks ago, I'd found and was watching on the television old school NHRA. Actually, it was when we were at the beach on vacation.
0: Okay.
1: One of the channels that was on Roku had vintage NHRA races from 1998 on there.
0: Oh, nice.
1: Bob Fry, Steve Evans.
0: Oh, okay.
1: And Dave McClellan, all on TNN. Great broadcast.
0: Yeah, I bet.
1: They were at the inaugural Route 66 Nationals at Joliet.
0: Oh, wow.
1: They interviewed the founding partner and developer of Route 66, whom was Dale Coyne.
0: Interesting to note.
1: The same Dale Coyne.
0: Interesting to note.
1: Yep.
0: I want to step back here just a little bit because with just a few minutes left, we're not going to be able to reveal the final, I don't think, qualifying order. But we do know who's not going to be in the top 10 when they race at Madrid tomorrow morning.
1: That is going to be... Great. Here we go. I had to restart the computer.
0: Don't you just love modern technology?
1: Oh, yeah. Gotta love it. The top 10 for Q3, that is 11 minutes and 48 seconds to go, is Oscar Piastri, Max Verstappen, Arvid Lindblad, Franco Colapinto, Lando Norris, George Russell, Liam Lawson, Charles Leclerc, Lewis Hamilton, and Kimi Antonelli.
0: Can't say there are any real major surprises there. Let's see, who got bounced out in Q1?
1: Q1 was Lance Stroll, Oliver Bearman, Valtteri Bottas, Sergio Perez, Fernando Alonso, and Carlos Sainz. Q2 was Alexander Albon, Yuki Tsunoda, Pierre Gasly, Esteban Ocon, Gabriel Bortoleto, and Nico Hülkenberg.
0: I do find it interesting that the two Cadillacs always seem to be really, really close to each other, but those two Haas F1s are so far apart.
1: Oh, yeah.
0: It's weird to me.
1: Yeah.
0: And McGee actually had a thought, and maybe could be correct, on the text line, checking in 205-545-9950. FIA increasing the fuel use balance by 5% for 2027, but it would cost too much to increase the fuel tank volume. That's why they're talking about reducing the length. Might be on to something.
1: Maybe, but have we seen the price of fuel? Fuel to go.
0: But they're going. They're all synthetic. I think they went all synthetic this year.
1: Yeah, but still, the overall price of racing fuel in general.
0: Yeah, it ain't cheap, boys and girls.
1: If I was still competing, in which I'm not retired, by the way, if I was still competing in late model, the fuel cost that I would have to run out of my engine because it required that, $14.25 a gallon.
0: Ouch. Not for your car, boys and girls. No. Not for your road-going car, that's for sure.
1: Not at all.
0: All right, back to IndyCar stuff here. Honda Racing Corporation U.S., which does oversee all of Honda's racing efforts in the United States, they've officially announced their new president, the successor to David Salter. Salter's moving out of racing specifically. He's going into a tech startup company. Not a bad landing spot.
1: Not at all.
0: The new president, Kelvin Fu, F-U. Didn't mean that personally. He has been Salter's right-hand man, by the way. Salters introduced Fu on Tuesday, said, quote, Honda Racing gave me and my family an opportunity to come to California 11 years ago, had the honor of becoming American citizens, have had the most amazing life experience as part of the Honda family racing. HRC US is stronger than ever with a brilliant team, very exciting future in IndyCar, and many other cool projects on the horizon. Huh. That's an interesting statement, ain't it? Many other cool new projects on the horizon. Now's the perfect time to pass the baton to Kelvin. We've worked very closely over the last 6 years. Kelvin's the ideal person to support and lead Honda Racing US into the future. He brings a bachelor's and master's degree in mechanical engineering with a PhD and a postdoctoral to bear on his position from colleges in three different states. He went to colleges in California, Michigan, and Wisconsin. Dude, I think you're educated. You might be overeducated.
1: For a little.
0: But that's okay. That's what you went for, and it got you this position. He'll lead the research and development of Honda Racing efforts in the United States. That includes IndyCar, IMSA, and to, once again, go back to David Salter's quote, other cool new projects on the horizon.
1: Can we accordingly make that assumption?
0: Maybe.
1: Is it our civic duty to try to find that out?
0: Possibly.
1: See where I'm going with this?
0: Wonder how stocked they'll be. Yeah, we just said that.
1: We'll see.
0: IndyCar's 2026 finalized television ratings are out, massively helped, by the way, by two races. Obviously, the Indy 500, which pretty much anybody would have guessed. The kind of unexpected success, though, of the Freedom 250 Grand Prix of Washington, D.C., overall viewership on the Fox network jumped 23% year over year and up 54% from 2024 to this year. They averaged 1.681 million viewers per race. The leaders in the season were, to nobody's surprise, the Indy 500 brought in an average of 6.635 million viewers over the course of that race. Second biggest viewership, though, came from the inaugural Freedom 250 Grand Prix in the nation's capital. They averaged 3.282 million people over the course of that race.
1: That was and solid.
0: Has prompted a likely return.
1: That was solid.
0: The viewership number, that, by the way, that number 3.282 is an IndyCar record for any non-Indy 500 race going back 31 years to 1995.
1: Interesting.
0: But here's the thing. You take the positive, you have to take the negative as well. And this is the same situation that I'm kind of curious about when it comes to, for example, the return of the chase. Mm-hmm. Without much drama last weekend, the race still gets run at WeatherTech Raceway Laguna Seca. The season finale there was one of the few races this year that did not average 1 million viewers over the course of the race, clocked in at 895,000. But in the end, 18 races this year, 9 of them averaged more than 1 million people, and that's the most since 2008.
1: Right.
0: So their relationship with Fox has benefited them, not by leaps and bounds, but certainly by steps.
1: For sure.
0: But I stop and I think about that number in that last race, and I think about the chase, and I think about the possibility of what could, I'm not saying it will, but what could happen if you get a guy that does a Tyler Reddick beginning of the season heater.
1: Yeah.
0: Or does a Tony Stewart from back in 2011 and wins 5 out of the 10 races, for example, based upon the new point system that they instituted for this year.
1: Which I could see Christopher Bell doing.
0: 2, maybe 3 races before we even get to the season finale at Homestead, Miami, it could be set. It could be settled.
1: It could.
0: And then at that point in time, any television viewing numbers for, by that point in time, they're all NBC, hit the skids.
1: Yeah.
0: Because the drama's taken out.
1: Yep. I don't know.
0: So.
1: I don't know.
0: I like the fact that we're back to the chase.
1: Yeah.
0: It again, we've talked about this. Rewards consistency. I think that's great.
1: Yep.
0: But there is the negative of it. You could have this decided long before you want it to be.
1: True.
0: Let's see. One more note here. This one related to Formula E. The 2026 rookie Josep Maria Marti, also known as Pepe, going to be back in the Cooper Kiro car next year. Joined the team for the 2025-26 season straight out of Formula 2. Scored some 66 points on the year. Not bad. 2 podium finishes. Helped the team claim 8th in the Constructors' Cup for them. Highest in the short history of that American-based team. However, his teammate in the season just ended was Dan Ticktum. Ticktum has not been re-signed. So at this time, the other seat has not been filled. The new season begins in November with preseason testing and is slated to kick off with the first points-paying race in Saudi Arabia in mid-December, so they'll have to figure something out pretty quick. They've only got about 2 months between now and then to figure out who that other driver is to do preseason testing. Well, thank you very, very much for checking us out on this September the 12th. We appreciate you. We'll be back middle part of the week. Got another Cross Flags episode on deck. Who knows what we'll talk about, but we know that something will be talked about, maybe a couple of things. If you missed the last Cross Flags, Matt and I made our predictions for the chase in trucks, O'Reilly Auto Parts, and Cup. So those predictions are out there. Go feel free to check it out on CRN Live on YouTube, Real Talk 99.5 TV. It's up there as well. We, again, thank you very much. Enjoy the racing this weekend. We'll be back with Cross Flags middle of the week and right back here in these same chairs next Saturday. Well, not these same chairs. I'm taking the one that John Berg's in. Matt will be in this one. Y'all have a great week. We'll be here either way.
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4: 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I don't know.
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0: all right, welcome in.
1: Of course.
0: Shop Talk's here, and we're live. My headphones are doing that weird thing again, so we're going to have this odd.
2: Tap them.
0: Odd indeed how this does this to me. It's like when I have something on that shouldn't be on. I'll figure this thing out eventually.
2: Is that better?
0: Yeah.
2: Tap them like that.
0: Just slap them around
2: a little. Just pop them around, throw them a little bit.
0: Anyway, the one and only John Byrd right there behind the glass.
3: Hey, y'all.
0: The show today. And, man, what a show we have planned today.
2: Yes.
0: Not really, John.
2: Come on, man.
0: No, I'm kidding.
2: Yeah, I knew you were kidding.
0: Of course we're ready.
2: You were the show that was, the show that wasn't, the show that was, the show that wasn't again.
0: Still here again. By limited engagement, but 205-545-9950 is the number. If you have any questions or comments about your car, we'll be happy to try to help you navigate through the trials of repair. Had a couple of strange ones this week. Oh, boy. And this one, the problem with this one in particular is, like, I would have made the same call if the same issue came in. It's like my brain would probably go down the same trails that it did on this one. And it was a real simple, well, what I assumed to be simple. And it was a Nissan Rogue, and the Nissan Rogue had a lot of noises coming from the front end, especially when you hit a bump and something. You know, it's like just lots of, there's a certain squeaky squeak that rubber, when rubber's sliding on metal, it makes a certain unique kind of sound where it's not a metal to metal sound. It's more of a rubber grommet to metal sound, if you will. And those of you that know, you know what I'm saying, but that typically would indicate the, you know, like a strut plate, you know, strut plates, the top of the strut that has a rubber grommet that kind of cushions it against the frame of the car. And of course, this was a 168,000 mile vehicle. So I did a couple of, as soon as I heard it, I'm like, man, that sounds like a bearing plate. And, of course it was every single bump. And so I would, the next thing I do is just test for body roll and curves and nose dives in stopping. So these are typical ways of determining whether or not you have some faulty struts. Okay. So the problem with struts and from a customer standpoint is that it's one of those things that like gradually happens. It's like, it's a nice firm strut for a long time. And then gradually it's not as, and then before you know it, it's just not doing what it's designed to do. A lot of people don't even make the call to replace those until they're so bad they're actually damaging the tire. So the way in which they'll damage your tire is the strut's job is to keep that tire pressed firmly against the road. And that's its number one thing to get done. And, of course, that has a lot to do with traction control and the stability of your vehicle. So I'm driving this thing, and I do the standard nosedive test, and it's got quite a bit of nosedive on the stops. Did some curve tests with some speed, and, of course, felt like we had a little excessive body roll as well. Get it back to the shop, notice that these are indeed factory struts on it. And so I recommend new struts and bearing plates. All comes with the quick struts now from Monroe, so stand by for more information on that because, of course, Shocktober's coming up. I know I had to work that in, John.
2: Yeah, Shocktober, is that you're going to be talking about?
0: Shocktober.
2: Shocks of October. Different shocks through the ages.
0: That's right.
2: Start with old wagons.
0: Shocktober.
2: Yep, start with wagons and work your way all the way.
0: Leaf spring. Yeah, so we'll talk more about Shocktober. It's just special sales are usually available with my buddies at Monroe during that time period. So I'm looking forward to some of that. But I got these struts on there. Man, guess what? Noise was still there. Yeah.
2: What do you do at that point?
0: Yeah. Cried a little bit. Noise is still there. Now, of course, everything's so expensive now. So you can't hardly do anything without spending some pretty good money,
2: yeah,
0: right?
2: Yeah.
0: So here we are with a customer who's already spent $1,000 and like, oh, yeah, that noise is.
2: By the way, I spent a ton I'm on to get my Toyota serviced. And, I mean, it was a 65,000 miles, so they had to do several things. But I got my brakes coming up, and I'm going to have them done by you.
0: I think I could save you some flow.
2: I know you could save me some. Yeah. You know, something like that, you know.
0: Dealer techs, and I'm not a lie, they eat up those 60,000s. They'll put one of their best techs on that, although you don't need it, right? Mm. That's the flaw in the whole system to me. That's why I always pick the jobs my techs do. I don't let the techs pick them. I don't let some service writer. You know what I'm saying?
2: Yeah.
0: It's like you end up with a dealership where you have the best tech they got doing some of the simplest work because they don't want to work too hard.
2: Exactly.
0: And then you got all these new people that don't know how to fix squat doing the most intricate repair. It just, you know, doesn't work out. Because some of that intricate repair is under the labor claim. So nobody wants to do the labor claim because guess what? They don't make as much money on the labor claim stuff. I mean, not on the labor claim, but on the warranty. Anyway, so here we are. The strut's not didn't fix. We got still got this same sort of bearing grommet kind of noise, and so I'm thinking body bush. What? How the body bush? And I re-interview the driver, the client. I'm like, you know, what am I missing here? And it was after I'd hit something in the road real hard, and I'm like, well, I get it. I didn't find any slack in anything. Didn't find any damage to any of the front end parts. So we went in and put a lower control arm on it too. Just to kind of cover the A-frame bushing, although I soaked them down with some lithium, thinking if that was dead, it would make some difference.
2: And?
0: No difference.
2: Oh, dang.
0: So, of course, they're aggravated now. And I try not to think about their aggravation because I'm already aggravated enough for both of us. And, you know, it ended up being something that I have never seen before. And let's keep in mind, when the towers were hit, I had been in business for 6 years. I remember that day quite firmly this week as we remembered the 9/11 events. And yeah, so I'd been at this a while, and here is this rattle thing. Anyway, it was the undercarriage. This entire undercarriage of the car has these, basically what the motor sits on. And one of the bushings there had cracked and had shifted. I'd never seen one of those do that. I mean, I'd seen it, but it was in a car that was like super wrecked, if you know what I mean. This one. Anyway,
2: what'd you have to do?
0: It was really weird. We had to take that loose and replace this big, huge bearing, big rubber grommet bearing in there. And sure enough, like magic.
2: So it worked.
0: Like a charm.
2: You're starting to shake your head. I thought you were going to say, no, it didn't work.
0: I just I've never seen that sort of thing happen. It really wasn't a body. It's a kind of like a body bushing. So if you can imagine when they bolt your body on your frame, they've got these body bushings on there that so you don't have metal to metal just cranking and all that. So they're, you know, 2-inch thick rubber grommet, round, huge grommet things. I just had never seen that in all these years. I've never seen that. But, hey, you live and learn, so that's one more thing that I did wrong. Go ahead and chalk that up.
2: Yeah, but then you made it right.
0: Chalk that up to failure. Yeah, I did make it right. And plus, she definitely needed the struts anyway. I mean, 160,000 original struts. Most cars, factory recommends about 50,000 miles. Most people overlook that. But anyway, that was kind of interesting. Got that one knocked out, and we knocked out some AC as well. Gosh, boy, it's been a hot fall so far, and so we've been really trying to help people get their air conditionings rolling. So I did a lot of that as well. 205-545-9950 is the number. We're going to go ahead and take our first break where I can pull up some other wonderful stories that I read about and thought you guys might be interested in. I probably won't be interested in, but I'm going to tell you about it anyway. Just because, you know, me and John can only do so much. You didn't bring your guitar, did you, John?
2: No, I didn't.
0: Okay. Okay, maybe we ought to start bringing that.
2: Yeah, you know what? Send me a reminder when I get back next week.
0: I will.
2: And I'm gonna write you a song.
0: I think we should just maybe when people don't care, like now, we'll just go ahead and you know, just do some concert stuff. I'll bring the bass.
2: There you go.
0: We'll just knock out some.
2: Do a live show.
0: Some live shows. Impromptu. 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

0: 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And that's my company, 205-910-0329. Puts you in touch with me, by the way. And I'll come out there and take a look at what you got and get you some cameras installed in the small fleets, etc. And, you know, if you got a 16-year-old, just like they was saying, man, you're crazy if you don't have a camera going on in that 16-year-old's car. What is wrong with you? And two camera systems starting at $150. There's a road facing and a driver facing. Everybody needs them. Everybody needs them. It's a matter of time before you know that. So investigative reports revealed Flock safety AI cameras were exposed online, enabling unauthorized access and control, compromising privacy. Amid rapid expansion and data sharing with federal agencies, critics decry surveillance overreach and security lapses. You know, that's the thing that I was having a discussion with the chief of police in Mata Valley, because I had gone to the mayor and I had said, Mayor, my concerns about Flock are, you know, I have concerns about the Fourth Amendment. Especially, you know, since this is Montevallo and you got the American Village and you're always talking about the Constitution. Well, there's the Fourth Amendment that we might want to look into to see if, make sure this camera systems that you're deploying all over the city is not interfering with one's Fourth Amendment rights to not be harassed and over-surveilled and that sort of thing. Of course, I had recommended that I speak with the chief, and I like the chief. He's a great guy. And honestly, if he were the only one that was accessing the Flock stuff, I would have no problem. Because the man, you know, he's a law enforcement dude. I got a lot of respect for him. But at the same time, it's when people like him are not in charge is when you're worried, okay? And so some previous administrations down there.
1: Yeah, when they farm it out to a third party.
0: Well, then that's another concern. It's like this is a third party that... You know, when I was doing telematics years ago, right as 4G rolled out, and now we're 5G and then looking for 6. The cameras that we're installing had a lot of capability. Whether or not that customer knew about it, probably not, because if they didn't buy that capability from that system, then that capability in that system was blocked from them being able to enjoy that accessory. You know what I'm saying? So... that doesn't mean that it couldn't do it. And that doesn't mean that same system couldn't have been activated remotely by someone else to start gathering that data that you're not buying, but maybe they can sell it to someone else. So when you would sign these documents on your telematics for your fleets, you'd be signing over, giving them the ability to gather said data from your fleet of 100 vehicles.

0: and delete data, and these are just hackers, then of course it would make sense that you could perfectly frame someone else for a crime that you committed. Is anybody following along with this? Hello? This thing. Is the towers up today?
1: Yeah, they're up.
0: Oh, okay.
1: People are just listening.
0: Oh, yeah, yeah, yeah. anyway, that's the argument that I had with him. Of course, I had him with some really solid ones. To me, one of the greatest quotes from, I believe it's Benjamin Franklin, it said, those that would sacrifice liberty for security deserve neither.
1: Ooh, and it's true.
0: You get it.
1: Wise words.
0: Wise words. And I agreed with the chief on a lot of aspects, and that, yeah, they've closed a lot of cases that they've had trouble closing. And, of course, no one could argue that, you know, if the police set up Checkpoint Charlies on every highway, the roads would be safer, John. Without a doubt, it would definitely work. A police state does work for security, okay? It does.
1: Right, but it works too well, because anytime you got people involved, they're going to screw it up.
0: It's just Americans have this liberty thing going on in the back of their brain, and it's because their founding fathers put this Fourth Amendment thing in there. You know what I'm saying? So that's got everybody kind of angry. As well it should, because, you know, we put up with a lot living in a land of the free, because we do have to let idiots be idiots, right? I remember when I was a kid, Birmingham couldn't stop the Klan from having a rally in Birmingham. They couldn't stop it. Of course, there'd be a lot of people over there booing them and everything else, but I'm just saying, it's the land of the free, bro. And we either have a Fourth Amendment or we don't. And if we got a third party gathering all this data, let's say your city's not buying that data, what if they're selling it to someone else? You're telling me the NSA is not interested in all this data? You're telling me that the federal agencies don't have access to the same data? That, you know, now it's shared across all these agencies. It's already admitted that. So all this data shared with all these different agencies? And one of the police officers was like, that I spoke with about it, he was talking about all the wonderful crimes they had solved with it, but I couldn't help but ask. I mean, we said, well, look how many people have gotten busted about misuse. And, you know, it's like 50 or 60 cops now. And, you know, there's over 600,000 cops in the world, in the nation. So that's really a small percentage. That investigation just getting going, bro. And it's not as though we're not coming off of a season where the judiciary was used against a political opponent through the FISA court system. Can I get another amen? Has anybody watched any of this stuff going down?
2: Amen. You preach it, brother.
0: That's what I'm saying. Thank you, little man. Thank you. Little man showed up. I'm just saying, those FISA warrants that were gathered up to surveil anybody that knew Trump, anybody that did work with Trump, anybody. And then, of course, there was a guy named by the name of Snowden. Y'all can look this up. I'm not making this up.
1: Yeah, there was a movie.
0: There was a guy by the name of Snowden that just blew the whistle on all of it. Of course, he probably gave it to Russia. I don't know. Let's go to Jeff. Jeff's on line three. Hey, Jeff.
3: Hey.
0: What's happening?
3: Hey, man. I got a little problem. Actually, it's kind of a, I guess by now, a minor problem because it's been going on for 2 years now.
0: Uh-oh.
3: I had a accident. Somebody made a U-turn out of a right lane in front of me, and I kind of T-boned them.
0: Yeah.
3: It wasn't my fault, but then the guy I hired to do my work stole my money.
0: Nice.
3: And then he ended up getting it totaled, so I ended up getting a settlement for the total, and I got the money to fix the truck, but I can't find no parts. I got somebody that can fix it, but I can't find the parts.
0: What kind of truck is it?
3: It's a 2016 Nissan Frontier SV.
0: You just need some grills and whatnot.
3: What's that now?
0: You need grills and bumpers and stuff like that?
3: I don't need a grill, but I need a bumper. I need

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1: They got like four different ones, Atlanta and Nashville and Birmingham, but they can hunt it down for you.
0: Okay, well, I've been looking for some local people, and I haven't had any luck.
1: All right, well, check out Knox, man. I'm up against a break. I appreciate the call. Anyway, this sports show is brought to you by the Fish Ranger. 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Hunting season's around the corner. They got everything you need right there at the Bibb County Expo. The Fish Ranger. Anything outdoors, they got it. They're going to save you a bunch of money. Be sure you tell them you heard about them here. Be right back.

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0: Welcome back in. Little Sister Hazel there. You know, John.
1: Yeah, man.
0: That was a really good show. I saw them with Matchbox 20.
1: Oh, man, what a combo.
0: Yeah, and there was another band. I was just trying to think of who that was. It'll come to me. It was somebody you would know.
1: Another 90s band.
0: Yeah, but they were kind of, they never did really hit it huge.
1: Delamitri?
0: Sister Hazel, Matchbox 20. I think it was Ozzy. No, I can't remember who
1: it was. Dang it.
0: That'd been a weird dick.
1: Well, when it hits you sometime this weekend.
0: It'll hit me.
1: Send me who it is.
0: Eventually, it will hit. 205-545-9950 is your number. We had talked about Knox Auto Parts helping my man out there with his Nissan. I think they'll probably be able to find what he needs. The problem with all that, though, in case I was going to go down this rabbit hole with him, you think Flock sucks. You got to look at your insurance companies. You're talking about a whole new level of sucking. I'm sorry if you're a Progressive fan or if you're wearing one of their T-shirts or you think their commercials are cute or whatever. I'm just going to tell you, when they total your car, look, if you're driving, okay, there's a few ways you can test someone's high level of ignorance, okay? Number one, if they're driving around their own car wearing a mask, ignorant, okay? Ignorant. Driving in their car by themselves wearing a mask, that's ignorance in motion. Now, add to that, the other level, yeah, if you've got full coverage on your 2010 Chevy Silverado, yeah, that's not very smart. Because let me tell you why it's not smart. The bankers and the insurance companies have this book they call the Blue Book. Anybody heard of it? Raise your hand if you've heard of it.
1: Oh, yeah, my dad swore by it.
0: Okay,
1: I do too.
0: So the Blue Book is written by bankers, insurance people. So the value of your vehicle is not decided by you. It's decided by what a banker and what a lawyer would decide. Basically, how much would a bank loan on it? But like up to like 60% of its value. So so if you're driving a 10-year-old, 15-year-old pickup truck that's got 170,000 to 200,000 miles on it, according to those bankers, now I know you just put your $2,000 worth of tires on it, okay? But according to those bankers, your truck is only worth $3,000 with those tires. Okay? So let's just say somebody lets a buggy get away from them there in the old Walmart parking lot. Well, if that buggy gets away and it slams into the side of your little trucky truck and you say, well, that's fine, I got complete coverage, they're going to total it, give you a check for $500 and tell you to have a nice life getting your new truck, okay? Now, the problem is you can say, no, I want to keep my truck. You just got a dented fender for that. Well, yeah, you can buy it back from them, but you bought a totaled vehicle. Gonna get another amen. Do you know what I'm saying? So you can't go get a tag for a total vehicle. Okay. You understand? You can't go get a tag for that total vehicle until it's been repaired by a licensed. Oh, here we go. The gig is up. You got to get a licensed body shop to repair it and then to sign off and then get it inspected by the state before you can actually get a salvage title released from the state. This is great, isn't it? What I'm saying is that they will total your vehicle if the repair is going to be anywhere from, say, 40 to 50% of its blue booked value. So if you're driving something with a blue booked value of $3,000, a buggy could easily do $1,000 to $1,500 worth of damage to your truck, given today's prices on body repair. So they dent your fender, they total your truck, and then they got your truck where you can't get a license, a tag for it, but you got you a $500 check. Now, in what world is this fair? Now, of course, you're the one that signed the contract. You're the one that signed the contract, and you're the one that signed up for the $1,000 deductible or whatever to keep your payment low. I get it. So buyer beware. But let me tell you this, buyer, liability is what you're looking for if you're driving an older vehicle. Any insurance man that wants to call and argue that, I'd be happy to discuss it with them. But I want to warn them. not going to pull the punch. It's going to hit him in the jaw. 205-545-9950 is the number. If you have any questions or comments, we'll be happy to help you out with your car if you got any failures going on. I would like to tell you about my good friends at Decatur Highway Transmission. Man, I'm telling you, you're talking about a group of guys that have been fixing cars a long time in the same location right there on Decatur Highway Transmission. You can't be a crook and stay there like that. You know, so if you're looking for an honest guy that will save you some money, get your car repowered, like if you got an engine that needs to be replaced, let me tell you, there's a lot of value in just, instead of signing up for another 7 years of payments, you know, if you don't have the money, borrow $2,000 to buy a motor, you know, or borrow $5,000. Borrow enough that it's not like borrowing 30. I was noticing the new Corollas are $34,000. You know, that used to be like your baseline $8,000, $12,000 car.
1: You said $34,000?
0: Yeah, your Corolla, if you want a Corolla.
1: Good grief.
0: They got a new one now. It's going to be about $84,000. A Corolla hatchback. Corolla hatchback, yeah. Hey, apparently, it's got like 400 horsepower, which it may be wicked. I wouldn't mind seeing that one, but yeah, that's a little much. If I'm spending that, it ain't going to be a Corolla. You know, no offense, Toyota. Or actually, offense, Toyota. God, I'm so disappointed in Toyota. If I could just go to Japan for just a weekend and just hang out with some of those guys, I think I could turn Toyota around.
1: Could be our representative.
0: I could just turn them around. Because they know that their quality, they know what they've done with their quality. They know what they've done with their design obsolescence. They know this. I would be happy to point it out. Anyway, you know, the risk about these flock cameras isn't just that someone can hack the camera. The largest risk are exposed feeds, stolen law enforcement credentials. Now, of course, you know, flock was asked about this, and they were like, hey, this didn't really happen. That was a beta test. Hey, we were doing a beta test, bro. No, we're just beta testing. Nothing was actually cut loose on. And I still don't get them in the parks, you know. And Trump's still supposedly going to have an answer soon to his opinion of the flock situation. So we haven't gotten that yet, but certainly we got them in all the state parks now. So that's great. And you know, I wouldn't be so bad. But when I was looking into that one over in Tuscaloosa, when I was feeling a little sad for that dude that went around shooting with a 12 gauge, which let's don't do that, people. You know, you can, I guarantee you, now's the time to do it. If you're wanting to run for mayor of your city, do it right now. Here's your platform. No flock. Yeah, you don't have to say nothing else. Get you some soap boxes, put them up, go to the city park, and start talking about the current administration and how they swore on the Bible to protect and defend the Constitution and how you think that they have not done so. They need to be impeached. You need to be the one to go in. Simple. Got it? Platform, no flock. Pretty simple. But this particular thing, the entire cloud platform was compromised, and the live footage was able to be looked at by numerous people. Unauthorized data sharing as well. A Mountain View investigation reported that Flock's lock-up settings allowed hundreds of outside agencies to search local license plate data without the city's authorization. That is primarily an access governance and surveillance risk, but it increases the consequences of any account or configuration failure. So, it's not just that they can hack the cameras and look at that. The larger risks are exposed feeds, stolen law enforcement credentials, weak access controls. I would also say, you know, the ability to frame someone to keep the eyes off of you. If you committed a crime, you could certainly plant someone's license plate in the general area and get the cops looking elsewhere. Flock's own account says its cloud platform has not been breached, but that that it's the company's position and does not eliminate the documented exposure and government's concerns for a city, police agency, or neighborhood using Flock. Sensible safeguards, including mandatory phishing-resistant MFA and SSO, or no password sharing. Some of these things are just common sense situations. I just think that a lot of the cities that are partaking in these Flock systems eventually are going to be finding themselves drug into court. Mountain View, California, of course, pulled the plug on its entire license plate reader camera network this week. It discovered that Flock Safety, which ran the system, had been sharing city data with hundreds of law enforcement agencies, including federal ones, without permission. So here we go with the lefties and the rightings agreeing on one thing, but coming at it from different angles. So the righties that are constitutional people like myself that are not left-wingers, we're more on the right side of the equation, are in agreement with the lefties on this. But the lefties are in agreement because they don't want all that data shared with federal agencies, which used to be more of a southern kind of thing, if you really want to know about the war of the states, but we won't get into that. But it was states' rights had a lot to do with it, you know. You got a text in there, bro?
1: I sure do.
0: Hey, wow, that means we got one more person.
1: Yeah, I'll do a little jingle. Shop Talk Tags, Shop Talk Tags.
0: Yeah, I got to mention that. Tags. We got to do a song.
1: Okay, all right. A question for Jim Moore. I deliver the mail in a 2013 Kia Soul. I've had some starting issues. We've changed several starters, and when they were checked, they were fine. Sometimes it just won't crank. When would it be a good time to bring it to
0: you? Oh.
1: You want me to get, I'll give you her number.
0: Wait, just tell her Monday through Friday. You know,
1: Monday through Friday?
0: We're a first come, first server, so this is, earlier you get there, the quicker we get it in for you. But I'm thinking we may have an ignition switch failure in the old.
1: Yeah. I've had that issue.
0: Yeah. Yeah, that could be it. We just need to check it for you. So this Mountain View, California, they're afraid that, you know, well, the federal government's got access to all these cameras that we put in, and we didn't say they could look at them, because next thing you know, ICE will be in here arresting all these rapists and murderers, and we don't want to keep them rapists and murderers amongst us. Says Mountain View, California. Did you like the accent I put on them?
1: I thought for just a minute.
0: It sounded just like Mountain View, California.
1: I know. I mean, I almost closed my eyes and I was like,
0: I mean, you met Mountain View. He sounds just like that.
1: Yeah.
0: Oh, boy. Flock cameras uses the AI to identify vehicles, numbers, license plate. Now, of course, the law enforcement had told me that, you know, they don't really keep all this data, and they don't do any kind of facial recognition. They just read your license plate, bro. But they also give you the make, model, color, how many people were in the car. Yeah, all that stuff. But anyway, right up against the final break, we're going to go ahead and take it. 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
1: 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Hey, there's a lot of traffic on 65, 459, 59, 20, 59, 20, 280, and Highway 31. So look out. 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

0: All right, welcome back. Y'all were probably watching Miami Vice at the time, but what a debut album this guy had, right? I mean, I don't know if you're familiar. That's Phil Collins. He used to be with Genesis. And
1: oh, yeah.
0: He had this debut album here. And The Air of the Night was a big hit on that album. And, of course, it was played on Miami
1: that
0: Vice.
1: That iconic scene, man, at night when they're driving by the, by the ocean. Oh, dang. That Ferrari. Woo, Testarossa. Oh, man, I used to dress just like him.
0: You know what I'm saying.
1: Yeah, I know what
0: Crockett
1: you're saying. Crockett and Tubbs, baby.
0: Oh, we're so old. Nobody knows what we're talking about. Well, so the old people do. I did have a guy come in my shop yesterday. I got some tires from me, and he said, hey, I've been listening to your show for a long time.
1: Excellent. Wow, that's, tell them to spread the word, man.
0: Like nine of them already.
1: Almost going to hit that double digit.
0: I'm getting so close. And I thought, I keep telling Yellowhammer, if we hit the double digit, we're going to go all in together and get a roof on something. Or just buy one and donate it to somebody. That'd be fine. Yellowhammer doesn't care how you do it. That'd be fine. 205-545-9950 is the number. If you have any questions or comments, we'll be happy to help you the best I can. There's a lot of AC stuff happening this week. I wanted to encourage you all to be sure and look your cooling system over as we're moving into what we may have fall eventually. But we've had an extremely hot summer, hot early fall so far. So certain things you might need to take a looky at. And yeah. Cooling system. We've been noticing quite a bit of coolant pretty low on our oil change side of things. So that's why I'm encouraging people. Like, I don't know why it is that way, but, you know.
1: It hadn't been incredibly hot this summer. I mean, what would cause the coolant to get low? I always wonder about that.
0: Yeah, I mean, usually it's got a leak somewhere. So a lot of times, if you don't find a leak, that means it might have slightly overheated in traffic and then burped some of it out. And you might burp out a quart or so when you're sitting in the traffic. You're not really overheated yet. So that can happen. But it's just a great time of the year to consider maybe servicing your cooling system and putting brand new coolant in there. Because you know what coolant does? It makes the boiling point of water much higher. Okay. So if you just had water, you're just done because it's going to boil at 212 degrees, right? Or, is that right?
1: That sounds good to me.
0: It's 100.
1: I never listened to
0: 100 Celsius, okay? It's got to boil at 100 Celsius. But if you add antifreeze, it's going to up that. And it works the same way in the winter, right? So water freezes at 32 degrees. You add antifreeze and it doesn't freeze to negative 20, you know. So it works both directions. And, of course, a big part of your air conditioning system is your cooling system.
1: Yeah.
0: So you don't have that.
1: Oh, Jim, we got a text. We got a text here from Nate. And he was talking about you talking about the Flock cameras. He said, great job, Jim. Flock. I got that L in there.
0: I heard it.
1: FCC, you hear that? I got that L in there.
0: It was plain. I think old Nate's right. I think you just run for mayor on that platform.
1: Yep.
0: Just put that on a big sign.
1: Oh, yeah. Red, blue letters. God bless America.
0: That's right. And just a copy of the Fourth Amendment listing the
1: there
0: rights,
1: you go. Pass those out.
0: Just pass that
1: out.
0: Little small pocket constitutions. Like, yeah, read that. Share it with a law enforcement officer in case they forgot. No, I get it, man. I can see the frustration on the old chief's face when I was talking to him about it, because he knows I'm just not buying it, and I'm not buying it on the levels of this is a third party, this is data collection that's unwarranted, this is outside the realms of law enforcement. It's not even owned by law enforcement. It's like the one in Talladega is owned by the commission, the county commission. That doesn't make any sense. What is the county commission owning the camera systems for? They're not law enforcement. What the heck? And so, and they got access to the information, right? You know they got access. Eyes are open.
1: Jim, you open eyes every Saturday.
0: I know, every Saturday.
1: You're bringing it to the people.
0: Bringing it. Oh, well. Hey, guys, show's over. See you next week. Maybe kind of sore. Until then, adios.

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4: News. I'm Mike Dabusky. The key east-west oil pipeline in Saudi Arabia remains shut down today after yesterday the Saudis preemptively closed it amid what they call a series of attacks launched from inside Iraq. No one's claimed responsibility yet. That pipeline is a critical means of getting some oil through the region amid the closure of the Strait of Hormuz. It all comes as gas prices are on the rise in the U.S., with diesel fuel surpassing $6 a gallon this week.
5: Economists warn high diesel prices mean higher costs for shipping goods. This will hit the wallets of Americans as the price of everyday items go up. With inflation sitting at 3.4%, the latest government data showing paychecks aren't keeping up. Wages down 0.3% compared to a year ago when adjusted for inflation.
4: ABC's Jacqueline Lee. President Trump says Iran is probably responsible for that Saudi oil pipeline attack. The president is in Ireland today, meeting with leaders there. When asked about his opinion as to whether Ireland should reunify,
6: I don't want to cause any problems, but I will tell you, I'd love to see it unified. I have friends on both sides, great people. They're Irish people. How can they be bad, right? I'd love to see it unified.
4: Democratic Unionist Party leader Gavin Robinson responding, posting on social media, Northern Ireland's constitutional future will be decided by the people of Northern Ireland, not by commentary in London, Dublin, or Washington. President Trump also drawing scrutiny for how he got to Ireland.
7: President Trump flew to Dublin aboard the new Air Force One gifted to him by the Qatari government. This is the president's first international flight on the jet since security concerns prompted him to secretly switch planes while departing the NATO summit in Turkey back in July. And just this week, an emergency slide accidentally inflated on the same plane at Joint Base Andrews.
4: ABC's Marcus Moore. Demonstrations have sprung up around Dublin protesting President Trump's arrival. You're listening to ABC News.
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4: Cheers outside a Los Angeles courthouse yesterday after fans learned a jury decided to acquit rapper Lil Durk in the case of an ambush shooting 4 years ago. His attorney, Drew Feindling, quoting lyrics from his client after the decision.
2: If you remember what he said in that song, he said that they were trying to break him, take him, and keep him down. And they tried to break him, take him, and keep him down. And what happened today? He was found not guilty of all charges.
4: Durk remains in custody, though, facing a second federal trial for racketeering and firearms charges. That's scheduled for next month. A grisly scene in California leaves two people dead. ABC's Dustin Dorsey has the details.
9: The first of which was in San Jose on August 28th, where Ann Mary Matthew was strangled, stabbed, and left in a pool of blood. Shortly after, Anjana Hari in Milpitas was ringing over and killed. Investigators later linked both crimes together with 33-year-old Milpitas resident Anila Baby as the suspect. Deputy District Attorney Marissa McCune says,
10: forensic investigation and follow-up interviews, we were able to charge the defendant with both of those murders.
9: Police say Baby was covered in blood with injuries to her face when she was arrested after attempting to flee the scene in Milpitas.
4: And Anthropic CEO Dario Amodei committing to slowing down the development of generative artificial intelligence in the wake of several high-profile incidents where AI hacked into third-party websites. Mike Dubusky, ABC News.
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13: Welcome into it, the post 9/11 edition of the Best of Dixon and Vining here. Richard out pretty much all week. Thoughts and prayers out for him. We're hoping he's going to return sometime this week. In the meantime, Valerie had a kind of a revolving door of hosts. And on Friday, just yesterday, September the 11th, she had a wonderful lady come in talking about her experiences because she was in New York City with family on 9/11. Let's jump into that conversation.
14: Good morning, everyone. Talk99.5, talk99.5.com. Thank you for being here on this Friday, September the 11th, 2026. We got some sunshine out there. It is beautiful this morning. 89 the daytime high. 60% chance of rain tomorrow, 88. And then on Sunday, still a 40% chance of rain in the forecast and a high of 93. All right, 9:06, we are loaded. We are packed this morning. Pete Hegseth right now speaking at the Pentagon. Again, still waiting on Donald Trump. We may dip into a little of that. Will the Chubb Father here. Steve West behind the glass making sure everything runs correctly. And also joining us in studio. Long week, folks. Marty Duncan. Let's give it up for Marty. Woo, woo, woo.
15: Hey, Val.
14: Good morning, Marty. How are you?
15: I'm okay, guys.
14: Marty with the party.
15: That's right.
14: Sort of.
15: Well, kind of.
14: Yeah.
15: I mean, not so much these days. Yeah. But yeah.
14: How you feeling? How's everything going?
15: Same.
14: Yeah?
15: You know, just trying to get over. Yeah. for those of you who don't know, I had a hip surgery. It didn't go very well, and I'm trying to recover from it. So, yeah,
14: wow.
15: I'm recovering. I mean, I'm out and about, walking around.
14: Well, that's good. You look sharp.
15: Well, thanks.
14: Yeah.
15: You have to, when you're on a cane, you kind of have to try a little bit.
14: Yeah. Did you park in the handicap spot out here?
15: I didn't. I tried not to be handicapped.
14: You can use that. I don't even know
15: if
14: we have
15: a handicap. I you don't.
14: I don't think we do.
15: You don't because I look. But, you know, when there's no, well, I don't use one all the time unless I have to carry something or need to be closer. But anyway, all good.
14: Good. Well, of course, today we are in remembrance. Today is the 25th anniversary of 9/11, and I know all of us are just like, has it really been 25 years? Indeed, it has. And we've got folks that are in New York. We got folks that are at the Pentagon where the president is. We even have people that are at Pennsylvania for that. And so we'll, again, keep eyes on this. But you have a story to tell because you were in New York City on 9/11. What in the world were you doing there? What's that story all about?
15: You know, it's going to be crazy. I mean, like, I went to New York a lot for my work. I was in the wedding business for a long, long time, in the fashion part of the wedding business. And at the time, weirdly, I had an embroidery company, and we made embroidery for wedding dress designers and evening wear designers. Mm. And on the day of 9/11, I was helping to debut a new collection for a designer that I work with. She was opening a flagship store and debuting her first evening wear collection, and we had done most of the embroidery for that collection.
14: Wow. Yeah.
15: So I was in New York, and funnily enough, my parents from Liberty Baptist Church in Chelsea, and you may remember this because it was a kind of a big news story at the time. Mm-hmm. They were in New York with their senior citizen group from Chelsea, from Liberty Baptist, and they called me and they said, "We're here." So I went over to the hotels Monday night on September 10th, sat with them, talked a little bit, and they said, "Why don't you come with us in the morning? We're going down to the World Trade Center, and we're going to Statue of Liberty in Ellis Island."
14: On September the 11th, you all were planning on going.
15: They were. I wasn't because I was going to work. But they said, "Come go with us." And I said, "Oh, I couldn't go." And they're like, "Well, we're going to leave at 8 o'clock if you change your mind." So, but my thing, I had to be at my thing at 9. So there was no way I was going. So anyway, long and short,
14: I'm going to pause you for just a second. Let's go to Donald Trump, who is speaking right now. We'll get back to that.
16: Military, distinguished guests, and my fellow Americans, 25 times we have gathered at this hallowed place and at Ground Zero in New York and a lonely field near Shanksville, Pennsylvania. In 25 years, a generation has passed since the terror attacks of September 11th, 2001. Yet time has not dimmed the honor of that day when our country came face to face with true evil. At 8:20 a.m. on a cloudless Tuesday morning, a beautiful day it was, American Airlines Flight 77 took off 25 miles from here, bound for Los Angeles. On board were three 11-year-old students heading on a cross-country field trip, a father and a mother with their two young daughters, bound for international adventure, and a flight attendant whose mind was elsewhere. She had just learned that she was expecting her first child and was so excited to tell her mom and dad. Here at the Pentagon, and A.B. Harriman had just gotten off the phone with his 10-year-old son. A secretary was celebrating her 46th birthday. So happy she was. A sergeant major was chatting with some colleagues he had hosted for a dinner party over the weekend. At 9:37 a.m., every single one of those people and every person at that Sergeant Major's party was murdered by terrorists who flew Flight 77 straight into this legendary building. It is indeed a legendary building. So many wars have been won from this building. With the events of that morning, 2,977 beautiful souls were ripped from our world, and many more died in the weeks and years after horrible, grotesque injuries so many were sustained. Today we renew the sacred oath that we first swore in their names a quarter of a century ago. We will never, ever forget. That's why we fight today. We don't have a choice. There can only be victory. We fight hard. We fight to win. We will always remember the victims and the families of September 11th, 2001. Very famous date, unfortunately. And it started out as such a beautiful day. We will honor their lives. We will cherish their beautiful memories. And we will protect this country and its freedoms for every future generation. We will protect it like never before. For anyone who lived it, no words can do justice to the anguish of that day. After the first plane hit the North Tower of the World Trade Center, Patrick Dennehy left a message to comfort his beautiful wife, Mary, letting her know he was safe inside his office on the South Tower's 90th floor. Mary was 8 months pregnant and playing with their two young daughters when she heard Patrick's voice. She loved him so much. She called back, turned on the TV, the line rang, and then it went completely dead. Very unusual, she felt. Mary fell to her knees as she watched United Flight 175 explode by her husband's office. She saw it right by the office. She knew exactly where the office was, right by the office. Seven floors up, Shimmy Bagelsizen laid down on the carpet by his desk to escape the smoke. It was horrible. Surrounded by photos of his beautiful five children. He was on the phone with his wife, Miriam, praying to God when the television showed her the dreadful image. Things were happening that she couldn't imagine. The South Tower was collapsing with her husband, and she loved him so much inside. Free people must never avert their eyes from such hideous cruelty. We cannot forget that moment of immense and horrible evil that took place in this world, bent on the destruction of all that is good. But this morning, we also remember how America responded to that wickedness. On days like 9/11, we learn what a country is truly made of. We're learning right now what we're made of. And we have to be strong and we have to be smart. And Americans are made of a goodness and spirit that can transcend any earthly force. And that's what we're doing better than anyone else has ever been able to do it, because we are sustained by a supreme strength far more powerful than steel alone. Aboard flight 93 in the skies over Pennsylvania, a brave flight attendant boiled water to fight back. A loving father from New Jersey, Todd Beamer, asked a telephone operator in Illinois to join him in the Lord's Prayer. Thy kingdom come, thy will be done on earth as it is in heaven. And then he said his last words, let's roll. Today, as we remember the many lives lost on 9/11, we also give thanks for the countless lives saved by the immortal heroes of Flight 93. In those harrowing days after the attacks, we saw the authentic spirit of our nation. We were all New Yorkers that day, every one of us. We were all New Yorkers. But we were also all Americans. We were all family. We were all patriots. The enemy might destroy what American hands had built, but we could not touch the fight and the fire and the love in our great American hearts. At the Pentagon on September 12th, General James Jackson ordered up the largest flag in the military's collection, and they think in the military's history. First responders climbed to top the walls and hung it next to the gaping holes in this building as a symbol of American defiance. This morning, that same flag is here to my right for the first time since 2001, along with three firefighters who raised it, Joseph Morabito, Scott Morgan, and Carl Solberg. Please stand.

0: 25 years after the attacks, we know the world will never return to the way it was at that dawn on that beautiful, peaceful Tuesday morning, 2001. Before the towers fell, before the Pentagon was hit, before the specter of evil and this horrible, horrible evil came crashing into our lives. Before we saw what took place in Pennsylvania, innocence is expecting the future to be good because you have not yet really been tested. We've been tested many times. We're being tested today, and we're winning that test very handily. Faith is still believing in that future, even after you have seen the absolute worst. Things that you never thought possible to see. In the generation since 9/11, American sons and daughters have traveled to the darkest corners of the earth and done battle with a shadowy enemy so that our children might once again know carefree days and cloudless skies. For 25 years, our best and bravest have kept America safe, and today we salute every member of the United States military who served in the war on terror. It is a war on sick, horrible terror. We salute our first responders and law enforcement, and we love them. And we salute the service members working right now to ensure the world's number one sponsor of terror, the Islamic Republic of Iran, will never, ever have a nuclear weapon.
1: All right, you're listening to President Trump. 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This is the 25th anniversary of the terror attacks. And we're going to take a short time out if he's still speaking when we come back. 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
3: So Marty Duncan is her name. She is one of the people that Valerie has known for some time now. And Marty Duncan, very well established here as an author, cookbooks and other things, but was in 9/11 in New York City in the middle of 9/11. And her story is pretty harrowing, and it just seems so appropriate to go back and relive that on the day after, because it is, all of those things are still very, very fresh in our memories. I'm Steve West, the producer for the Dixon and Vining Morning Show. Let's go back to just yesterday, 9/11, and continue the conversation with Marty Duncan.
4: 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Donald Trump continuing his speech from the Pentagon. Let's return and hear what he has to say.
5: Thank you very much.
4: And it's a wrap. All right, 9:27. He has just gotten through with his remarks, the 25th anniversary of September 11 attacks. And before that, Pete Hegseth had a few words to say. Condoleezza Rice even there this morning. It was nice to see her there, and glad that she was part of the remembrance today. Marty Duncan in studio. Will the Chubb father has scooted out of the studio, so forgive all of the moving parts this morning. There's a lot of things going on, but I'm so glad you're here in the middle of your story. So take us back. So you're in New York City
6: for work,
4: making these beautiful things for dresses. And the next day, on the 10th, you have a group of people that says that they want to go to the World Trade Towers.
6: Well, my parents and their senior citizen group from Liberty Baptist Church in Chelsea were in New York for a week of touring and, you know, sightseeing and plays and restaurants and everything. They had done a couple of trips with this group, and so they were very excited, looking forward to it. So I went and visited with them the night they got into town on the 10th, and then they told me they were leaving the hotel at 8 o'clock the next morning to go down to Lower Manhattan, and they were going to tour the World Trade Center, Ellis Island, Statue of Liberty, and all the things kind of down that way, Battery Park. So I didn't know where they were parking. I didn't know where they were going. But anyway, after I saw the first plane hit, and I wasn't that concerned, and then my nephew called me and said, what's going on? There's another plane. So then I realize it's a I used to be a police officer. At that point, you kind of know it's a terrorist attack.
4: Something's up, yeah.
6: And, of course, the news media was all saying, it's a terrorist attack. We're under attack. So I'm like, where are my parents? I knew they were down there.
4: Oh, gosh. Oh, I bet your heart just sunk.
6: Oh, yeah.
4: Worried.
6: And I didn't have any idea how close they would have been. So.
4: Oh, my goodness, Marty.
6: I know.
4: Oh, my goodness. All right, so we want to hear the follow-up when we get back. Again, your thoughts, your text messages, if you want to weigh in this morning, good time to do that at 545-9950, 545-9950. 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
7: Back into the best of Dixon and Vining here on this September the 12th. Thank you very much for joining us here on this Saturday and sticking with us and letting us, we here at Talk 99.5 and Talk99.5.com, be a part of your weekend, any part of your weekend. We've had a great morning so far, Truett News Radio, CRN, and of course Shop Talk just before us. But right now, I want to go back to yesterday, talking about Valerie hosting without Richard. Richard was out because of the medical purposes. Again, keep your thoughts and your prayers for him because it looks like he's going to be out for a couple more days, but they got the right people with him. But just keep him in your thoughts and your prayers. Meantime, Valerie talking with a good friend of hers by the name of Marty Duncan. And if you're just now joining us, Marty Duncan was in New York City on 9/11 with family. Pretty harrowing experience when you get right down to it. Marty Duncan talking about her experiences of being in the Big Apple on that fated day 25 years ago.
8: 937 Dixon and Vining, Talk 99.5, Talk 99.5. com. It is a Friday. It is a beautiful day today out there. We do have a little bit of chance of some rain in the forecast. Look out for that. 40% today, 60 tomorrow, 40 on Sunday. Make plans accordingly. I guess if you're going to a high school football game tonight, maybe just carry yourself a poncho or something like that because you may need it. Marty Duncan in studio with us this morning, and I so apologize. We're piecemealing your story of being in New York City on September the 11th, 2001, and I didn't mean to do that, but with the president speaking and then, you know, all of that. So we have a clean slate right now for a few minutes, and we're going to hear the rest of the story.
9: The rest of the story.
8: Yeah, of being in New York City.
9: Yeah, it's a little bit of a long story anyway, and I'm long-winded, so that doesn't help. For anybody who wasn't listening, I was in New York on 9/11 for work, mm-hmm. had been there for a couple of days, and my parents had arrived the day before 9/11 with their church group from Liberty Baptist Church in Chelsea, Alabama, and they were going down to Lower Manhattan the next day to go to the Twin Towers, Statue of Liberty, Ellis Island, all of that.
8: Do all the fun touristy stuff.
9: And they were meant to leave their hotel at 8 o'clock. Luckily, Val, somebody was late, and the bus was late leaving. Otherwise, they would have been a lot closer. But I showed you those pictures.
8: Yeah.
9: My father took those from a point-and-click camera that I had given him, a little Canon. It was not a great camera.
8: It was a pretty good shot.
9: And film, too.
8: Yeah.
9: Those were film pictures, not digital pictures.
8: Right.
9: So they haven't been enhanced at all in this 25-year period. But actually, that's a picture of a picture. But the pretty good pictures and mm-hmm. pretty close.
8: Yeah.
9: Anyway, long and short, I was scared to death. I didn't know where they were. I started trying to call, but the phones all went out. All mm-hmm. the cell phones, you would just get a fast busy and nothing else. So I changed my clothes, put on my jeans, and started running. Because I didn't know what else to do.
8: Right.
9: I'm looking for my parents. I'm going to try to find my parents. So I go out the door of the hotel. I was staying at 38th and Park. And I turned toward downtown. And there was just a sea of people walking toward me. And some of them were unaffected. Nobody was saying a word. People were covered in soot. They were covered in ash. Some were, the clothes were torn or they were bleeding. Some, you could tell, were so really traumatized, and others were just blank. So I was kind of walking against the flow of the people, and there were just thousands and thousands of them. And I remember thinking that blue sky was just the bluest sky I'd ever seen, and it was such a weird thing to see all these people look so wrecked, and then the sky was so beautiful, and no, you could barely hear sirens and things. I was about 38 blocks away.
8: Mm-hmm.
9: So I just start running in the street because there was no traffic. So I just started running in the street because I couldn't get down the sidewalk. And I got as far as I could go, which was about 19th.
8: And the Trade Towers are on, I can't remember what street they are on.
9: But I couldn't get any closer. And I didn't know what to do, so I just turned around and went back to my parents' hotel, and luckily, they were sitting in the lobby.
8: Oh, my goodness.
9: And the bus driver, when he saw that plane hit, the bus driver had the wherewithal to turn them around and get them out of there. So I sat with them for a while, and then I went back to my hotel, and then, I haven't been a police officer, but also kind of an organizer. I've done events my whole life. And so kind of having been an organizer of things, I just started making phone calls to anybody I knew. And I called all my friends back home, too. And I'm like, hey, call Walmart. Call this place. Call that place. We need gloves. We need buckets. We need. And
8: need
9: I just started calling.
8: Yeah.
9: And I had a friend at the time. I have a friend who was one of the original founders of Outback Steakhouse. He was the culinary genius and the inventor of the Bloomin' Onion, is the guy who started Outback Steakhouse, Tim Gannon. And I knew Tim. I actually did his daughter's wedding once mm-hmm. upon a time down in Palm Beach. And so I called Tim, and I'm like, Tim, they need hot food there for the searchers. And he goes, we're on it. We're going to have food from our Outback restaurants that are going to go in to the churches that are closest to the area, and we've got it.
8: Wow.
9: So I never knew exactly how they did.
8: Yeah.
9: But I heard Boomer Esiason, who had a company in the Trade Tower, he said he was not allowed to go anywhere near it, so he just volunteered and worked serving Outback Steakhouse food at one of the churches.
8: So and I, that may have made a big difference.
9: Well, it might have made some difference.
8: Oh, I'm sure.
9: But so after I did that, and I sat and watched TV for a long time, and I thought, I can't just sit here. I got to go do something. So I just got up and I walked back down there, and it was getting dark by then. It was dusk, I would say. Nobody stopped me, but, you know, I just acted like I knew where I was going. I didn't. I just walked down there, and cars were starting to come through. I don't even know how they got in there because the roads, the bridges, the tunnels, everything was shut down.
8: Right.
9: But cars were getting in there and dropping off supplies. So there was a couple of guys stacking up stuff on the side of the street. So I just started helping.
8: Wow.
9: There was no Red Cross there or anything yet.
8: Yeah.
9: No Salvation Army, but there were. One of the weird things is that there were a lot of ambulances, and they're all standing outside with the gurneys.
8: And no one
9: waiting.
8: On them. Yeah.
9: Waiting.
8: Yeah.
9: And they were, everybody was just standing there waiting. And you could tell. So later that night, that they had this, I don't know if you remember this, because you eventually you saw it on TV. But there was kind of a ramp. It was just dirt and rubble that the big trucks would roll down into the pit, which they called the pit was mm-hmm. the hole that
8: yeah.
9: was left.
8: Yeah.
9: And so they kind of rolled over some debris and dirt and made this kind of slope that the big trucks would drive down. And we set up our little station right there. And it'd be loaded with first responders, military, active duty, retired, anybody. They wouldn't let you, like me being a former police officer, they wouldn't let me search.
8: Yeah.
9: But you would have to have credentials that you were currently serving.
8: Yeah.
9: And people were flowing in there from everywhere to search. So, but they would come down on a big truck, and people would be cheering for them, and we'd hand them buckets and gloves, what and bottled water, eye drops,
8: yeah.
9: whatever we had. We didn't have much at the first few hours. We didn't have a lot. And then more and more stuff started coming, and cars were driving up and just dumping stuff off,
8: yeah.
9: and we'd take it. And I remember sitting there thinking, most of the cars were from close by, but eventually we were starting to see them from Mississippi and from Louisiana and Arkansas. They were coming from everywhere. But anyway, I worked down there for Tuesday night, all day Wednesday, Thursday, and I was trying to get out of the city, but I couldn't get a flight. They kept shutting that mm-hmm. airports down.
8: Right.
9: So just when you think you would get out, then you couldn't. So I just stayed down there and worked. And then on Friday, about 4 o'clock in the afternoon, Hertz called me, and they had a rental car. So they said, you got to pay for it in advance. You got to be here in an hour. If you're not, we'll give it to somebody else. So I had to get a ride to go to get the rental car. And I got in the car and started driving to Chicago because I had a wedding that weekend. It was my best friend's wedding, not the movie, but my real best friend's wedding. I actually worked on that movie, too, weirdly.
8: Mm-hmm.
9: But I'm Forrest Gump. A lot of my friends call me Forrest Gump. But I worked down there, and the Red Cross came that night, like midnight on September 11th.
8: Mm-hmm.
9: They brought some big trucks in there, and they kind of set up where we were. And then our supplies got better, and we had a little more space to we could sit. But the trucks would roll down, and people would scream and cheer. And then the guys would be like fist pumping. And then when they came out, they were so dejected because
8: they weren't finding anybody.
9: Nothing. And you know, the weird thing is, I remember seeing they were just not saying a word, and they'd come out, and I know they were exhausted. They were covered in dirt, dust, ash, who knows what else.
8: Mm-hmm.
9: And they were searching with buckets because they didn't want to destroy anything, or maybe there was somebody still there.
8: Yeah.
9: And all those ambulances, the first night there were, I don't know, 50, and then the second day, fewer, the third day, none, like one or two. And it just, And then the other thing that I thought was really pretty remarkable was that the first day we walked down, you would see people wandering around asking, had you seen their loved one? But by the second day, there were all these impromptu billboards that were created by people with the pictures.
10: Yes.
9: And
10: the ribbons.
9: Oh, my goodness. And every day it just got bigger and bigger and bigger. And you had the family members walking past you. Have you seen him? Have you seen
10: her? Oh, gosh.
9: Heartbreaking. Heartbreaking.
10: And you know, that was one of the things I said earlier this morning. You weren't in studio yet with the guys, with Will and Steve, was that I remember that going home in the evening, turning on the TV with hope that we were going to find a bunch of survivors. But I guess in our human brains, we couldn't wrap our thoughts around that, you know, 90.
9: One.
10: Yeah, yeah.
9: The days I was there, there was one.
10: One person, yeah. We thought there'd be hundreds of people
9: that we would find.
10: I don't know what we were thinking or why. That's just, I guess that's our, you know, the emotion in us that we just believed that there'd be survivors.
9: You know, it was weird that even the first night, like, they would call out for quiet, and they would start, like, there'd be a siren sort of a sound, like a horn, and then they were quiet, quiet, and they would think they heard something, whether it was a tapping or maybe a dog alerted on something, and everybody would go silent. The trucks would go silent. Everything would go silent. And then you would wait and wait and wait, and then they would just say, yeah,
10: Never mind. Nothing.
9: Yeah.
10: 948, talking with Marty Duncan, and we're glad she's in studio with us. Talk 98.
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7: Best of Dixon and Vining on this Saturday, September the 12th. I'm Steve West, producer of the Dixon and Vining Morning Show and host for this particular Best of Hour, where Valerie talking to a good friend of hers by the name of Marty Dixon. Marty, man, you want to talk about being in a situation we can all remember if we're of a certain age. Exactly where we were and what we were doing on 9/11 when we first heard about it and first maybe even said somebody told us if we weren't watching it already, turn on the news and watch it. We can all kind of remember that. It's one of those things that sticks out in your head. I've got a couple of those in my life. I remember exactly where I was and what I was doing when I heard about the Challenger shuttle explosion in 1986, for example. 9/11 is one of those days, no doubt about it. You probably are in it too. But if you weren't in New York City, Marty was. That does kind of put a little different twist on things. Let's finish up her story here in the Best of Dixon and Vining.
10: Dixon and Vining at Talk 99.5 this Friday, September 11th, the 25th anniversary of 9/11. Just amazing that it's been 25 years. We got Marty Duncan in studio sharing her experience of being in New York on that day. Let me just tell you real quick about an organization, a business in Birmingham. And, you know, we talk about them a lot, but they're really not only friends, but family of Talk 99.5 because they have been with us for more than 10 years. And the service that they provide is impeccable. And it's all about going ahead and helping you to unload the current vehicle that you have. And I know everyone has options and a decision to make when you need to get into a different vehicle. And there's all kinds of reasons for that. But the reason to reach out to Birmingham Broker is the heart and soul of that business, and that's Craig. Craig is there to help our listeners. He has helped me. He has helped Steve. He has helped friends of ours, family members of ours, to sell their vehicles. 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Marty, you are such a joy to be around. Thank you for sharing your story about what happened in New York. If y'all don't have your cookbook is displayed proudly on right on my kitchen counter.
9: I'm so glad.
10: I've got this wooden cutting board and a couple other cookbooks, but yours, here's the thing. If you do a cookbook, do a beautiful front cover. Because why? Because it's the first one that's displayed. And I'm not making that up. It is sitting, it's the first cookbook that's sitting there because it's not only a great cookbook, but it's a beautiful cookbook.
9: They are pretty.
10: Yeah, they are
9: pretty.
10: And the
9: photography's pretty, and it's not just a cookbook. They're travel books, too.
10: Yeah, and I think it was this last one that you did that's super special to us that live in Alabama because you kind of go through the different cities.
9: Yeah.
10: And, you know, the different restaurants, and I just love it.
9: The getaway guides.
10: Yes.
9: Yeah, it tells you where to stay in any, like Auburn, Tuscaloosa, Birmingham, Homewood, Mount Brook, Huntsville, wherever.
10: Yeah.
9: And it tells you where to stay, where I like to stay. Mm-hmm. And then I go through where I go for coffee, breakfast, brunch, lunch, drinks, dessert, late night.
10: And it's helpful, too, because, yeah. you know, we kind of know, I mean, I feel like I know my way around Birmingham. But if I went to Huntsville, I might know of a place or two. But, you know, to know that you've had the experience, that yeah. it's kind of fun. Hey, I'm going to go check out where Marty went.
9: And I don't just list it. I tell you what I like about it.
10: Yeah.
9: So I think that's important. But, you know, that was just such a joy to do that book. I worked with tourism director Lisa Intel, who has just retired, broke my heart. I hated to see him go.
10: Yeah.
9: But he was my big supporter, my big advocate. So I worked with him on putting that book together for the Year of Alabama Food Campaign, which was designed and built by Director Centel to support people like Will, the locally owned mom and pop restaurant owners.
10: Yeah.
9: And that's everybody from Frank's Ditton, you know, Bottega, Chez Pompon, mm-hmm. to everybody, every little restaurant. And that light helped, you know, we shine a little bit of a light on our locally owned places and help them just a
10: That's
9: little bit.
10: That's neat. That is really neat. So what's in your future? Have you got another book or, you know, you're always getting into something. So I'm, she's smiling. I'm scared of this. What are you going to get into next, Marty?
9: Well, I'm writing my fiction, a book that I started quite a long time ago.
10: Uh-huh. And it's fiction?
9: Oh, yeah.
10: Of it or parts of it? No, it's not fiction?
9: Some of it is. Okay, so once upon a time, somebody told friends of mine that I was in the CIA.
10: Uh-huh.
9: I'm not. I never have been.
10: But you were in law enforcement.
9: I was.
10: Yeah, okay, that part's true.
9: But none of the rest of it. So anyway, I just thought, what if
10: you were in the CIA?
9: So that's the book.
10: Yeah, I had an uncle in the CIA.
9: Did you?
10: He's got a heck of a story.
9: I bet he does.
10: He really does. He's no longer with us. God rest his soul.
9: I'm working on that, and I'm working on a book about my medical experiences.
10: Yeah, we're thinking and praying for you.
9: Thank you.
10: You know that?
9: I appreciate it.
10: I mean, Richard's had it rough. You're having it rough.
9: It's not. I can walk. That's the...
10: Well...
9: You
10: should be doing better than that.
9: Well, anyway.
10: You know what I'm saying? We're thinking about you.
9: Thank you.
10: Yeah.
9: Thank you for having me.
10: Yeah, blessings to you. And thank you again for coming in this morning, sharing your story. And we appreciate you so much. You guys have a great week. And we'll see how Richard's doing. He may be back next week. Just we'll keep our fingers crossed.
9: Well, I'm here if you need me.
10: Thank you.
9: We'll talk about food.
10: You're the best. Steve West, thank you much.
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24: 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I'm Mark Elliott. 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If you have questions, and we're going to start today with a mailbag segment, kind of fun, but Ron, Barb, Steve, and Debbie, your questions, you can get a more complete answer if you actually talk to Ken on the phone, maybe even eventually come into the office and meet him, but have a conversation so he can ask you follow-up questions, you can ask him follow-up questions. But we always enjoy this mailbag segment. But the number is 205-235-6090, no cost to you to chat with Ken, 205-235-6090. Ken, welcome. Are you ready to tackle some mailbag questions?
21: Yeah, it's a pretty good part of the show. Let's do this first.
24: Let's do it first. All right, first question comes from Ron in Birmingham. Ken, my company is offering an early retirement package, and it seems generous, but taking it means I'd be retiring 5 years sooner than I planned. I'm tempted, but also nervous about making the numbers work for the long haul. For the long haul, how do I evaluate if this is a golden ticket or a financial trap?
0: You know, it's a good question because an early retirement package can absolutely feel like the golden ticket right up until the paycheck stops and reality actually sets in. So the biggest mistakes, you know, people make is focusing on the size of the package instead of what the package really has to accomplish. So, you know, you have to remember if you retire 5 years earlier, that's potentially 5 years fewer years earning and then five fewer years of retirement contributions and five more years your investments actually have to support you. So, you know, that's
24: and it could be healthcare. Could be below before 65. Now you got to deal with healthcare.
0: Yeah, absolutely. So, you know, the first thing I'd want to evaluate is just is income. So what does your monthly retirement paycheck actually look like the day after you retire? Not just this year, but 10 years, 20 years, 30 years from now. So, you know, we'll also need to examine healthcare costs before Medicare, pensions, reductions, Social Security timing, taxes, inflation, and whether your portfolio could actually survive a rough market early in retirement. So, you know, I always tell people this. Retirement, you know, it's really not just about reaching a number. It's about whether your income plan can survive pressure. Think of it like this. So if someone handed you a plane ticket, well, that's exciting. But before you board the plane, you probably want to know, you know, where it's landing and whether there's enough fuel to actually get there. You know, sometimes, you know, these packages are tremendous opportunities. You know, other times they're a simple way for companies to reduce payroll while shifting the risk just to one employee. You know, that's why, you know, you don't make this decision emotionally. You stress test it. You run the numbers and then you make sure the retirement lasts longer than the excitement of just the buyout package.
24: Kind of neat opportunity, though. So, Ron, it's an opportunity if you'd like to sit down with Ken to actually bring all that in and have a conversation. Go, what do you think? Am I good? Am I good to go? Or should I wait? 5 years from retirement, it'd be kind of fun to retire earlier if I could, I suppose. So, Ken is here to help. Ron, 205-235-6090, 205-235-6090. Next question comes from Barb and Coleman. Ken, my husband and I just sold our business for a significant amount of money. It's the first time we've had this level of wealth, and honestly, it's a bit overwhelming. We want to be smart about it. What's the very first thing a new millionaire should consider doing with the money? Would you tell them to get a new shotgun or what?
0: If they're a hunter, absolutely, or a new long-range rifle. You know, I'm all about that. I could hook them up. But first off, just congratulations, because you know, selling a business is a major accomplishment. You know, most people really never have built something valuable enough to sell in the first place. But I'll tell you this, the transition from business owners to suddenly wealthy retiree can be emotionally harder than people actually expect. So the first thing I'd encourage someone to do is just to slow down. Don't immediately start buying vacation homes, lending money to family, chasing exotic investments, or making huge tax decisions before you really understand the landscape. You know, a large, you know, liquidity event can create opportunity, but it also creates more risk. You know, the very first step is just building a plan before building a lifestyle. So, you know, I would want to understand how much of the sale is taxable. How much income do you actually need monthly? How do we protect this money from unnecessary market risk? And, you know, what's the legacy goal that you have? And, you know, lastly is how do we create tax efficiency moving forward from now on? Because here's what happens to many new millionaires. So they spend years building wealth and then accidentally become inefficient stewards of the sale afterwards. You know, so I often tell clients, you know, this is similar to somebody selling a family farm and then suddenly getting a truckload of cash just dropped in your driveway. If you don't organize it carefully, you know, pieces of it start disappearing faster than expected. Taxes, bad investments, overspending, or just emotional decisions. So the goal now shifts from accumulation to preservation, income, and intelligent distribution. And honestly, one of the smartest things a new millionaire can do is assemble the right team early. You know, good financial advisor, CPA, estate attorney, you know, before expensive mistakes happen instead of after.
7: I like that. That's good advice. So, Barb, to talk with Ken, 205-235-6090. And again, congratulations on selling your business. Those are never easy to do, and sometimes it's hard to decide when to do it and how to do it. 205-235-6090. Next question comes from Steve and Tarrant. Ken, I retired last year, and my wife plans to work for another 2 years. We've always filed our taxes jointly, but now that my income is different, I'm wondering if we should consider filing separately. Would that make sense for us? This is obviously a question you need a lot more information, but interesting to think you'd want to file taxes separately in some situations.
0: Yep. So it's a really smart question. It comes up more often than people actually realize. So when one spouse retires, actually before the other. So the short answer is sometimes filing separately can help in certain situations. But, you know, many times married couples still come out filing ahead jointly. The key is understanding the trade-offs. So when you file jointly, you generally get wider tax brackets, larger deductions, and access to certain credits and benefits that may disappear if you file separately. But, you know, there's cases where filing separately might reduce exposure to things like higher Medicare premiums, taxation on Social Security, student loan payments, calculations, or certain medical expense thresholds. So here's what people get really tripped up in this. So retirement really changes the shape of income. So maybe now one spouse has Social Security, pension income, IRA withdrawals, or an investment income, while the other still has earned income from work. Suddenly, the tax picture looks very different than it did 5 years ago. So I like to always encourage people not just to guess on this. What sounds, you know, good logically and emotionally does not always work mathematically. Sometimes, you know, filing separately actually increases taxes because of lost deductions and compressed tax brackets. This is where coordination between a financial advisor, a CPA, really becomes extremely valuable. A CPA can run both scenarios side by side and compare your total taxes owed, Medicare implications, Social Security taxations, IRMA exposure, future wealth conversion opportunities, you know, and honestly, you know, that's the real goal, not just lowering this year's tax bill, but creating long-term tax efficiency really throughout retirement.
7: Steve, great question. You want to talk with Ken a little bit more about it? You certainly can. 205-235-6090, 205-235-6090. Final question. This one comes from Debbie in Trustville. Ken, we have one son who is very responsible with money, and another who isn't. We want to leave them an equal inheritance, but we're worried one will blow through a share in a few years. Is there a way to structure a trust or inheritance to provide for him over his lifetime rather than giving him a lump sum?
0: Absolutely. So, in fact, this is one of the most common concerns parents have, because equal and wise are not always the same thing. You know, a lot of parents worry that leaving a large lump sum to a child who struggles, you know, with spending, debt, addiction issues, unstable relationships, or poor financial judgment could, you know, unintentionally do more harm than good. The good news is there's absolutely ways to structure an inheritance so it provides support over a lifetime instead of, you know, becoming a one-time windfall. This is where trust can become incredibly valuable. For example, you know, some families use what's called a spendthrift trust, so which can place guardrails around the money. And instead of the child receiving one giant check, the trust can actually distribute funds over time for a specific purpose, you know, for things like monthly income, healthcare, education, housing, or just emergencies. And, you know, then you can even appoint a trustee, you know, someone responsible and financially sound, but to really help oversee the distributions according to the rules that you establish. And here's something important that people overlook. So, you know, treating, you know, children fairly doesn't always mean treating them identically. One child may need protection and another one may need flexibility. The goal is not just to transfer money. The goal is protecting the legacy you spent a lifetime building. I always encourage families really to have these conversations early and work closely with a qualified estate planning attorney. Now, properly, you know, designed trust can really help preserve family harmony, reduce the chances of conflict, and potentially protect assets from creditors, divorce situations, and reckless spending, because most parents don't want their inheritance just to become a temporary shopping spree. They want it to become a lasting blessing.
7: 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You want to sit down and have a conversation because you want to dig into your retirement picture a little deeper, or you just have a quick question. Either way, call, just leave a message. 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
7: 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I wonder if we have enough. 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No cost for that. Totally complimentary. I'm Mark Elliott. Glad you're with us today. You know, when we think about risk to retirement, and it's natural to focus on the big dramatic market downturns like we've seen in the past. We'll undoubtedly face more of those in the future. But those really aren't the only threats to our retirement. The looming possibility of higher taxes, persistent inflation, and other challenges all contribute to that very real fear of outliving our savings. So, Ken, with so many risks coming from every direction, how can retirees stay ahead of these challenges?
0: Well, okay, so one, you know, first point I guess I'd say is retirement risk often intersects. So addressing one without the other can leave you vulnerable. So, you know, risk in retirement like inflation, taxes, and market volatility often work together to amplify their impact. You know, for example, higher inflation increases the cost of living, which may force you to withdraw more from your retirement account. If taxes rise simultaneously, the gap between what you withdraw and what you keep widens, eroding your savings faster. So, you know, a well-rounded plan ensures that you're not, you know, solving one problem at the expense of another. And then, you know, I guess the second point, many underestimate how quickly inflation and taxes can compound over time. You know, so many retirees underestimate how a seemingly small percentage can snowball over time. For instance, you know, if inflation averages 3% annually, the cost of living will double in roughly about 24 years. You know, pair that with a 5% increase in tax rates and your purchasing power can shrink dramatically, leaving you short later in years. Addressing these early prevents financial strain. And then finally, I guess I would say a proactive balance strategy helps you manage these risks and stay on track. So, you know, a balanced approach considers income, growth, and security. You know, for example, you might want to use fixed index annuities for predictable income. You might want to diversify investments for growth and then tax efficient withdrawals ensure that you can weather risk without jeopardizing your long-term goals. You know, planning ahead helps keeps you stay adaptable in this changing landscape that we live in.
7: You know, there's no doubt taxes are a growing concern for retirees. We spent a lot more time on taxes in the last couple of years than maybe we did certainly 20 years ago. My grandparents retired in the 70s. They were not retiring to higher taxes. Today, with IRAs and 401ks, tax-deferred tools, taxes are becoming a much bigger deal, and especially when you think about taxes and then you think about our nation's debt. So I guess at the end of the day, Ken, how does the need to ultimately address the debt problem for our country impact taxes and then ultimately affect someone's retirement income?
0: Well, you know, the national debt, you know, now at historic levels, you know, increases the likelihood of higher future taxes. So with the national debt at these record levels, the government may raise taxes to generate revenue. You know, retirees could face a greater tax burden, especially as entitlement programs like Social Security and Medicare, you know, strain federal budgets. you know, for example, a retiree currently in a 22% tax bracket, you know, may find themselves in a 28% tax bracket in the future, even without earning more. Then I say if taxes rise, you know, retirees with tax deferred accounts like IRAs and 401ks, you know, they could be at risk. So retirees with IRAs and 401ks haven't paid taxes on those funds yet. So if they raise taxes, they'll owe more on their required minimum distribution or RMDs. For instance, you know, a retiree that may withdraw $50,000 annually from a 401k would owe $10,000 in taxes at a 20% tax rate, but $12,500 if rates rise to 25%. So that's significant for their income. And, you know, and then taxes could force larger withdrawals from savings, accelerating the risk of just outliving your savings.
6: So I guess at the end of the day, what steps should retirees take, or pre-retirees really, to get ready for retirement? But if we're already retired, what steps should we take to prepare for the potential for future tax increases? Donald Trump has said he's the 2017 Tax Cuts and Jobs Act guy, which lowered everybody's taxes. He said he's going to keep that in place, and we'll see where it goes, because at the end of the day, Congress makes those decisions. But we're pretty confident the 2017 Tax Cuts and Jobs Act ends at the end of 2025. Now there might be a little bit more room in there for us with good taxes.
0: There could be, but here's some steps. So one, you want to consider Roth conversions to lock in today's lower rates. So Roth conversions allow retirees to move funds from tax-deferred accounts to tax-free accounts, locking in the current tax rates and avoiding potentially higher tax rates in the future. So this strategy can reduce the tax burden on future withdrawals. Then you can diversify income sources between taxable, tax-deferred, and tax-free accounts. 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I'd like to invite our listeners to run over to retirementtaxreport.com. 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
6: No cost to go there. retirementtaxreport.com. So it'll take us about 4 hours to figure that out?
0: Oh, no, it actually only takes just a few minutes to figure
6: okay.
0: it out.
6: Okay, there you go. retirementtaxreport.com. You know, when we talk about the Trump tax laws, basically, 2017 Tax Cuts and Jobs Act, Trump says he's going to keep those and try to lower taxes, whatever he says he's going to do. We'll see if he can do it. At the end of the day, though, Congress makes the decisions on tax brackets, what dollar amounts go where, and all that kind of stuff. So taxes always change. It seems every administration taxes will change and adjust a little bit, depending on what that party believes, I guess, when it comes to taxes. How do you help your clients at Apex Financial Group prepare, though, for these challenges when the future of tax legislation is really so unpredictable?
0: Well, one, I'd say emphasize flexibility in planning. So we can structure retirement plans to allow for adjustments as tax laws evolve. For instance, you know, having a mix of taxable, tax-deferred, and tax-free accounts provides options, you know, to pivot based on future changes. You know, then we want to take advantage of current opportunities. So we can guide clients, you know, to utilize existing tax benefits like Roth conversions or tax loss harvesting while rates are known, right? These proactive steps can reduce further tax burden regardless of legislative changes. You know, a big one here is just want to stress test that plan. You know, we can run scenarios based on potential tax increases and show clients how their retirement income could be impacted. And then finally, you know, we want to stay informed and, you know, collaborate. So we stay updated on tax legislation and collaborate with our professionals, tax professionals that we're partnered with, to align strategies, ensure that our clients remain protected and positioned to respond to any changes that may come in the future.
6: And certainly for the last decade, two, even three, maybe, right? I think our grandparents, when they retired, and a lot of our parents retired with pensions, and then they had Social Security, income was not a challenge. Once pensions kind of went away, and if you're lucky enough to have one, congratulations. But because pensions went away, and it's now the 401k world where everything's on our shoulders, retirees today, and they have been for the last decade or so, they have the biggest fear is running out of money. And many focus on investment performance to address this. There is another factor, though, that can quietly drain savings faster than expected, and that would be what we've been talking about. That would be taxes. So, Ken, how does a tax-efficient strategy play a role in helping retirees preserve their nest egg maybe for a little bit longer?
0: So, one, we want to reduce taxes on withdrawal. So by strategically withdrawing from taxable, tax-deferred, and tax-free accounts, you know, retirees can lower their overall tax bill. For instance, you know, drawing from a Roth IRA and

0: and maybe or something like that. Actually, the average brand new transmission back in 1995 ranged from 1500 to 3500. We're not talking rebuilt, we're talking brand new. So the average transmission was $2,500 back in 1995. The reason I ask, because we're going to talk about inflation, my daughter's transmission went out of a 2018 Ford Escape, 50,000 miles, transmission kapui, $6,000. That
1: wow
0: is inflation, is it not?
1: It is. So, you know, we actually, because we drive back and forth so much between two offices, actually went through two transmissions last year. That's a big bill. You know, that's a, you, that can get into your account pretty easily. You know, so we have specific work cars for, you know, for running the roads back and forth for that to help. But man, I'm telling you that to know how much, you know, inflation has really hit us over the last few years, you know, even, you know, look, before the show, we were even talking about trucks and we don't even think that these are going to go back. So, you know, whether
0: you get a really nice truck for 70 to 100 grand.
1: Yeah. I mean, like, that's like a luxury vehicle. I mean, trucks are really competing with some of those. And it's a little bit crazy to think about something you're going to go get dirty and push in the woods and, you know, throw your deer in the back. I mean, you're spending a lot of money. Like, I know somebody that spent $129,000 on a truck last year. A diesel is crazy, which you can sink into them now. And so whether that's inflation, whether that's, you know, some of these manufacturers taking advantage of people during the chip crisis or COVID or what have you, inflation is a big problem going into retirement because things cost more, you know, than they used to.
0: And those costs don't seem like they'll be coming down anytime soon. So that's what we're going to be talking about when we come back. We're going to touch on inflation. How does that factor into you? Figure out where you are on that road to retirement. Again, if you'd like to chat with Ken and the team at Apex Financial Group, just give them a call. 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There's no judgment. Ken is here to help if he can. Doesn't know if he can help you until you reach out. 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That's 205-235-6090. Back with more Retirement Max Radio with Ken Reeves right after this.
2: 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That's how much Andy Rooney left for the government instead of his heirs because of poor legacy planning. 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
0: 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I am Mark Elliott. Hey, Ken, can I retire? Do I have enough? Will my money last as long as we do? Are we going to be okay? Will my loved ones be okay if something happens to me? 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And, you know, one of the things that you started towards the end of 2024 was they could text the word, anybody could just text the word PACK, P-A-C-K, and they'd get the Retirement Max Pack. Why don't you talk about that just a little bit?
1: Yeah, so once you text PAC, you know, you can go in.

0: there, and it gives you a link, and you can download several items. You know, will your money last as long as you do? Are you paying too much in taxes in retirement? You know, the Social Security Decision Guide, you know, that may help a lot of you that are actually getting close, and you're trying to decide, you know, when to take Social Security. And then, you know, will recession rob your retirement? Each one of these, you know, little booklets, they're perfect for all of our retirees or pre-retirees. So we put them together so they can either download them all, you know, either individually or all of them as a group, you know, just to give them a head start and give them some information and something to read, you know, if they're approaching retirement.
1: So really it's you doing your own due diligence, finding out about different areas of retirement that you'd like to know more about. So again, just text the word PACK, P-A-C-K, and the Retirement Max PACK. 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We're talking inflation in this segment. And you think back to my daughter's transmission that should not have died at 50,000 miles, but it did. And she's paralyzed from the waist down. So her car has the, you know, the gas and the brakes up on the console. I don't know if that affects, she still would put it in gear down with the regular gear shift. I don't know if that would affect the transmission, but at 50,000 miles, kaput. $6,000 for a new transmission for that vehicle. So, and you think back to 2022, that's where all we heard about. This is a new inflation high of 40 years ago. They're going back to the 80s. So in 2022, inflation soared to 9.1%. It was the highest level since 1981. For retirees, though, when you get big inflation, it can cause a little bit more than just a pinch. It can really affect your financial confidence. Why does inflation, Ken, pose such a uniquely significant problem for those in retirement? It's something that we have no control over either.
0: Yeah, so, you know, during your working years, you know, pay raises help offset rising costs. So during your working years, salary increases can help offset inflation. So retirees don't have this advantage. So, you know, example, you know, a worker's annual 3% raise helps cover, you know, high grocery bills maybe. A retiree faces the same bills, but with no additional income. Then you have, you know, a nest egg that seems, you know, sufficient 10 years ago may now fall dangerously short. So a retirement fund that seemed adequate a decade ago might lose significant purchasing power. So let's say you had $500,000 in 2012, you know, and that by now by 25% less in 2022 due to inflation. And, you know, what once covered, you know, a comfortable lifestyle may barely cover the essentials, you know, as costs rise. So rising costs means that what we once could afford and what once was comfortable in retirement might now barely cover the necessities. You know, example, a retiree could afford vacations and dining out, but now struggles with rising healthcare costs. You know, an example, retirees with $40,000 annually, you know, of expenses may find their budget grows to $50,000 over time, just depleting funds faster.
1: So I asked you this question in the last segment about taxes. I'm going to ask you the same question, but now about inflation. What strategies can retirees use to help protect themselves against inflation?
0: Yeah, there's a few of them. So one is diversify income streams, including Social Security, dividends, and annuities. You know, ensure that income comes from multiple sources, such as Social Security, dividend paying, investments and annuities to provide stability and flexibility. Then, you know, you want to maintain a mix of growth-focused investments like stocks to outpace inflation. You know, include growth-oriented assets like your stocks in your portfolio to help your savings keep pace with inflation over time. And then, you know, you want to regularly balance your portfolio to align with current economic conditions. So you want to periodically review and adjust your investment mix to reflect changing market conditions and economic factors.
1: So when you think about that, have different income sources for retirement. And certainly pensions, if you're lucky enough to have a pension, that's fantastic. You're ahead of the game. But it's certainly Social Security, pensions if you're lucky enough to have it, maybe from your own investments, maybe from annuities. But there are ways to create income off your tools, but it's kind of a challenge for some because we don't really know how to do it. I mean, you know, ways to do it. Maybe the order we pull money from our 401k IRA, whatever it is. But Social Security, I looked at mine, Ken, and we talked about it. Because I get, now that I'm 65, I get the Social Security update every year. Every July is when I get it. And it said, if I retired at 66 and 10 months, which born in 1959, that is my full retirement age according to Social Security, I would get about $2,800 right now if I retired at that point? You think about that. $2,800 a month would be, what, in 10 years would be $280,000, $560,000 for 20 years. I mean, that is a lot of money, but inflation could certainly bite into that. And I don't know, will my cost of living adjustments take care of that? I think it was a 2.5% bump this year for Social Security recipients for cost of living for Social Security. So that's all those factors factor in, don't they?
0: Yeah, you know, you got to look, you're going backwards, you know, on the low years. But the, you know, the positive side is the more you can delay your Social Security, you're actually getting approximately an 8% increase. And then once you hit 62, you also get those bumps that increase as well. So the longer you can withstand, you know, and not take Social Security, the better off that you're going to be.
1: Yeah, mine goes up almost $900 if I waited from 66 and 10 months to 70. Almost $900 per month. Can I afford to wait that long? That remains to be seen at this point. And that's really what it comes down to. If you have questions about Social Security, boy, I wonder when I should take it. Should I take it now? I'm 62. I want to take it because I don't know if it'll be there. Well, I think Social Security will be there. Any president that gets rid of Social Security will no longer be in office. So they'll figure out something. And Congress isn't going to do it way ahead of time. They typically wait till they have to do something to make this decision. So Social Security, Medicare are certainly putting challenges on our economy, and our debt load is doing so as well. At the end of the day, Social Security will probably be there, but it's about you. When do you need to take it? When does it make the most sense? Ken and the team at Apex can certainly help you make that decision, or at least give you some ideas, some guidelines. And then at the end of the day, it's your decision. 205-235-6090 is the number, 205-235-6090. And of course, remember that Social Security information is also in the Retirement Max Pack. If you'd like that, just text the word PACK for the Retirement Max Pack, 205-235-6090. So there is no doubt, taxes, inflation, making sure you don't outlive your savings, that's a lot to handle, and it's on basically our shoulders when we get to retirement. These are major problems that really need to be addressed, Ken, but at the end of the day, they're also interconnected, which makes finding really the right financial advisor to help direct us, I think, absolutely critical. What should people look for when choosing someone to guide them through all of these complex challenges?
0: Well, one, I would say you want to choose a professional, you know, who offers a comprehensive retirement strategy. So you want to be sure that you work with someone that goes beyond the single focus approach to provide a complete retirement plan addressing income, investment, taxes, you know, and your long-term goals. You know, what we see so many times is so many advisors have done a good job of getting you to retirement, but so many of those advisors, they don't specialize in retirement planning and really how to get you off the mountain and off the peak and come down the other side. So that's the first step. Then we want to, you know, ask what strategies he or she uses to address taxes, inflation, and market risk, et cetera. So you want to ask how an advisor specifically addresses taxes, you know, inflation, market risk, and really outliving your savings. The right professional should explain these strategies clearly and tailor them to your unique situation. If they stammer around and they just tell you, hey, you're going to be okay, then you need to maybe start looking for somebody else. Because if they can't explain it clearly, then there might be an issue there. And then you want to ensure that that person gives you regular reviews to adapt your strategy to changing conditions. So, you know, you want to be sure that they offer ongoing reviews and adjustments to keep your plan on track, you know, as market inflation and personal circumstances change. That's what we do at Apex Financial Group. Those are some of the things that we, you know, we do specialize in retirement planning specifically, and we help people get off the mountain.
1: 205-235-6090. No cost to you, no obligation whatsoever. Ken might be able to help. He might not. Doesn't know for sure, but he's certainly going to be able to answer your questions and your concerns, I think. 205-235-6090. So inflation and taxes, I think we all agree, they can significantly erode your retirement savings, but there are risks that are easy to overlook when planning for retirement. How do you help your clients, Ken, address different risks besides just those two when it comes to preserving their financial future?
0: Well, you know, we build strategies to combat inflation with diversified income. So we create income plans that incorporate multiple sources, you know, such as annuities, dividend paying investments, and other options designed to adjust and grow over time, help offset rising costs. Then we optimize Social Security to enhance inflation-fighting COLAs or cost of living adjustments. You know, we strategize to maximize Social Security income, leveraging cost of living to combat inflation's impact over the years. You know, then we use proactive tax strategies to help, you know, preserve against potential of rising taxes. So, you know, by using tax efficient strategies, you know, we help reduce the drag of taxes on retirement savings and prepare for potential increases in tax rates. We attempt to reduce the 85%, you know, maximum taxable Social Security. So, you know, we work to reduce the taxable portion of Social Security benefits, aiming to limit in your exposure to the 85% maximum taxable threshold, you know, preserving more income for our clients. Then finally, we address inflation and taxes together to extend the longevity of their retirement savings.
1: So can someone who's already, we tend to kind of, I think, lean with the message to pre-retirees, right? You're a year out, you're 5 years out, you're 10 years out. It's time to get that retirement plan in place before you get into retirement. But can someone who's already retired still develop that comprehensive plan that we kind of talk about every week on this show?
0: Yes. You know, even retirees, Mark, you know, can develop a comprehensive strategy to preserve, you know, potential and improve their financial future. 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You know, even in retirement, strategies like tax efficient withdrawals or Roth conversions can help reduce their tax burdens. 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So it's certainly not too late to talk to a retirement specialist if you are already retired.
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1: 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I'm Mark Elliott. 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We're going to talk a little Social Security trivia in this segment with Ken Reeves. You might learn something you didn't realize when it comes to Social Security. But before we get into the trivia, I'm in my full retirement age, according to Social Security. And it is more confusing than I thought when I host a show with Ken all the time. I know a lot of stuff about Social Security, but I was still surprised by several things that I ran across. So we're going to do a little Social Security trivia here. So again, that website is apexfg.com under the events tab, March 12th, Social Security Retirement Planning Seminar with Ken and the team at Apex Financial Group. All right. So we're going to do this. Social Security. I'm just going to ask you, most of them are going to be multiple choice, right? So you got a pretty good chance. So here you go. Question number one. How much of someone's annual earnings does Social Security replace on average? 23%, 30%, 37%, or 85% of our annual earnings will be replaced by Social Security?
0: So the correct answer for that is C. It's about 37% on average. So Social Security replaces roughly 37% of a worker's pre-retirement income. Now, that's on average, and averages can be misleading. And here's why. Social Security is designed with a progressive formula. That means it replaces a higher percentage of income for lower earners and a smaller percentage of income for higher earners. In other words, if you earn less during your working years, Social Security may cover a bigger share of your income. If you are a higher earner, then it replaces a smaller share. For someone that made $50,000 a year, you might see a larger percentage replaced than someone who made $150,000 a year. And this is important. 37% means it was never really intended to fully fund retirement. It's really just the foundation. It's not the whole house. So if you're planning on maintaining, 70 to 80% of your working income in retirement, well, that gap has to come from somewhere else, such as your savings, investments, pensions, or other income strategies. That's why understanding what Social Security really does and doesn't do is really so important. It's a valuable piece of the puzzle, but it's only one piece.
1: Next question. Remember this, Social Security started by FDR when he was president back in 1935. Mm-hmm. So the question is this, what was the average life expectancy when Social Security was passed in 1935? 45, 52, 58, or 62?
0: Well, the correct answer is actually both C and D. So it's about 58 years for men and about 62 years for women when Social Security was passed back in 1935. Now, just think about that for a second, Mark. For full retirement age back then, it was 65. So when the program was created, many people weren't expected to collect benefits for very long, even if they collected them at all, for that matter. It was designed as a safety net or floor for old Americans who outlived their ability to work, not as a 25 or 30 year income stream. Fast forward today, life expectancy have increased significantly. Many retirees now live well into their 80s and 90s. That means Social Security isn't, just a short-term supplement. It's potentially a decades-long income source, and that changes the math. The longer lifespan means claiming Social Security matters more. Income durability matters more, and coordinating benefits between spouses becomes even more important. So when Social Security was created, retirement looked very different. Today, planning for longevity is one of the biggest financial challenges families actually face.
1: So if you'd like to talk with Ken about this, 205-235-6090. He's got the fancy software to help you figure out. Boy, if we take it here, here's what it means. If we take it there, here's what it means. 205-235-6090. All right. The third question in our Social Security trivia game is this. Ken, women make up blank percent of Social Security survivor beneficiaries. So women make up 50% of Social Security survivor beneficiaries, 60%, 75%, or 95% of Social Security survivor beneficiaries.
0: Well, this one really highlights how important planning is, especially for couples. The correct answer is D, 95%. Women make up about 95% of Social Security survivor benefits, and that's a staggering number. And here's why. Women on average live longer than men. They also tend to be younger than their spouses and may have spent, time out on the workforce, caregiving, which can reduce their own, earning record. In fact, women represent more than half of Social Security beneficiaries in their 60s. And by the time you get, to their 90s, well, they make up about 7 out of every 10 beneficiaries. So, when we talk Social Security planning, it isn't about maximizing a monthly check. It's really about, survivor protection. If the higher earning spouse passes away, then the survivor gets to keep the larger of the two benefits. But one check actually disappears. That makes, claiming strategies incredibly important. So for many couples, especially where the husband, was the higher earner, delaying benefits can really mean a larger lifetime benefit for the surviving spouse. This isn't just math. It's protection. Social Security planning, isn't really meant for long-term family planning, and for women in particular, it can be one of the most critical decisions in retirement.
1: And that's not surprising. Women live longer than men because they've worn us out, right? Is that fair to say, Ken? They've just worn us out. We gave up.
0: I'm not commenting on that.
1: All right, here you go. How much is the average monthly Social Security payment today? Not when they started it back in 1935. I think the first payment went out and it was like $1.30 or something back in 1937 or something. But how much is the average monthly Social Security payment today? $943, $1,284, $2,071, or $3,148.
0: All right, so here's the reality check. The correct answer is C, $2,071 per month. So according to the Social Security Administration monthly snapshot, retired workers receive an average benefit of $2,071 in August of 25. You know, that's really about $24,000, a little over $24,000 a year. So if you think of it like a full-time job, you know, 40 hours a week, 52 weeks a year, it works out to roughly, you know, about $1,160 an hour. And remember, you know, that's just an average. But, you know, for some households, you know, with two benefits, that can look more comfortable. But for someone trying to rely on a check, you know, it really highlights something important. Social Security was never meant to fully replace your income. It's a base layer. So if your lifestyle requires, you know, $60,000 or $70,000 a year, and that gap, you know, has to be filled from savings, investments, pensions, and other income strategies, well, that's why coordination, tax efficiency, and withdrawals, well, that's why they all matter so much. Because, you know, when you see the real numbers, you realize, you know, this benefit is valuable, but it's not designed to carry the whole load all by itself.
1: So here's some other interesting facts about that. So the average Social Security today is $2,071. Disabled workers, 1,630. Aged widows or widowers, 2,937. The maximum benefit that anybody could get at full retirement age, according to Social Security, is $4,152. Not many people are going to get to that level. So it is interesting to think about that. So $2,071 is an average monthly Social Security payment. Here's the next question, Ken. At what age will your Social Security payment max out? 67, 70, 72, or a trick question because that's different for everyone.
0: That's going to be at age 70. Answer B.
1: Age 70. So the trick question part that's different for everyone, it's when your full retirement age is, because that's according to when you were born. That's what's changed. But you can start at 62. You can max out at 70. So that year, that does not change. No point in waiting until 71 to take Social Security. It's already maxed out. All right. Final one. Little bonus for you, Ken. How much was the first Social Security monthly payment made to Ida Mae Fuller on January 31? It was actually 1940. I was guessing 1937. It actually took him a little bit more time to get Ida her first check. Was it $15.79, $22.54, $36.31, or $56.65?
0: It was actually $22.54. We actually have a slide dedicated to this in just about every one of our Social Security and retirement planning seminars. So she got a total of around $24,000. So it just goes to show you, Mark, that, hey, they just don't work together. You know, a system like that that takes a $22.54 contribution can't dole out $24,000 and win.
1: So if you think about $22.54 times 12, she got $270 for that year. How about that? 1940. All right, Ken, I'll let you wrap up today's show.
0: Yeah, before we close today, I want to leave you with something that has nothing to do with markets, money, or Social Security, but has everything to do with peace. Joshua 1:9 says, "Be strong and courageous. Don't be afraid. Do not be discouraged, for the Lord your God may be with you wherever you go." You know, this verse reminds us that, courage isn't about having control over every outcome. It's about knowing, you know, we're not walking through life alone. You know, whether you're facing health concerns, family challenges, or just uncertainty about the future, strength doesn't come from eliminating fear. It really comes from, you know, trusting through it. So no matter what season you're in, courage grows, you know, when you remember that you don't carry the weight by yourself. Thanks for spending a part of your day with us on Retirement Max Radio. We're grateful for you. Until next time, stay wise, stay steady, and we'll see you on the next show.
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13: Hey everyone, it's Valerie Vining, and with me right now I've got David Fevitt from Be Dry. David, we know that basements we see all the time, there's moisture and there's that funky smell in the basement. What's that all about?
14: It's because we're down south. 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
18: Go where you want to go. Do what you want to do. Be who you want to be. Be free. Your retirement dreams are out there. We can help you live them. This is Retire with Freedom with Birmingham's premier retirement planners, Tad, Tony, and Tyler Hill.
17: Hey, everybody. This is Tad Hill. I am your tri-host for Retire with Freedom. I am here with my wonderful and talented wife, Tony, and our amazing daughter, Tyler.
19: Hello, hello.
13: She's also talented and wonderful.
17: And I get to say those things because I'm biased.
13: Yeah.
17: Which is not what you want in advice from your financial planner, guys. So we got a great show today. We're going to talk about reasons not to call a financial advisor. We're going to talk about how we need to keep things simple.
19: Mm-hmm.
17: And we're going to talk about some of the main retirement pitfalls. We got a lot of stuff to cover. So, Tyler, you kind of did the pre-production on our show today. Why don't you take the first one and talk to folks about it?
19: Yeah. So a lot of times you probably hear on the radio, especially if you're listening to financial radio, reasons why you should call an advisor. Yeah. And so today we're going to do the opposite and just roll through some of the main reasons why you would decide not to call a financial advisor.
17: Maybe a little tongue in cheek. This should be fun.
19: All right. And knowing if you are an avid listener of our radio show, you know we can sometimes
13: be silly.
19: Yeah. Well, I guess maybe take too long on one or two points. So to make sure that you're hearing all seven, because there's seven reasons why you wouldn't call a financial advisor, and then we'll pick a few.
17: Yeah, all right.
19: The first one, you've mastered internet research. The second is you're self-motivated. Next, you have nothing but time on your hands. Mm. Fourth, you want to work until you die.
13: Oh,
19: it's a little humor there. The fifth, you want to rely on the government for support. Six, you hope your kids get nothing. And then last but not least, paying taxes makes you gleeful. So
13: do you want to start with that one?
19: All fun ones.
13: Which one do you want to start?
17: If any of these apply to you guys, please save yourself the time and don't call us.
13: Yeah, exactly. So wait, what do you want to start, Tyler? Which one do you want to go with first? Gleeful tax paying?
19: Yeah, I'll let you pick.
13: Let's do that. I'll say, you know, if you're just so patriotic and it makes you full of pride and joy to just pay as much as you can in taxes.
17: She's my sweet little thing. She's my pride and joy.
19: Well, I think paying as much in taxes and hoping your kids get nothing kind of go hand in hand. Because what you might be doing is instead of leaving money to your kids, you're just you're allowing the IRS to become a third beneficiary.
13: And maybe the largest one. But yeah, I mean, the thing about, I think the basic thing, the real thing here behind us is that, you know, a good retirement plan should have spent a lot of time and effort figuring out what are our taxes, can we be more tax efficient with not just our situation, but like you said, as you pass things on to the next generation, your kids, your grandkids or whatever, you know, how can we be as tax efficient as possible so that we do, you know, have more money in our own pockets while you're here and more money in your kids' pockets so that we're not giving a whole lot of it to the government so they can do whatever they want.
19: Yeah.
17: You know, and one of the discussions that we have in the course that we do is a discussion on taxes, how taxes work, and that, you know, you always hear these things about, oh, well, you know, keep all your taxes deferred because you'll be in a lower tax bracket. And then, you know, we have a discussion around that in the course that we do.
13: And it's a fun one, actually.
17: Well, it's just true.
13: It is true.
17: Because it's all driven by your income. What you pay in taxes is what income tax bracket you're in. And then all of the things that the government has you doing are going to drive up your income.
13: Right.
17: Mm-hmm. So it's an interesting conversation.
13: Yeah.
17: And, you know, I will say this. If you care anything about minimizing your tax burden, I would strongly encourage you to come to our course.
19: Absolutely.
17: Because we have that conversation there and we go through it. And the way that you get signed up for our course is to call us or text us at 205-988-0006. That's 205-988-0006. We do a deep dive into these things and just get signed up for the next course. We do it right here in our office on Valleydale Road, right off of 65.
13: And you can call or text that number.
17: Yeah, you can call or text that number. Now, here's the deal. If you text us, you're going to have to respond to us because we'll text you back, and you're going to have to respond with the word accept so that we can communicate with you. There's a lot of rules in our industry, and one of them is that we can't be texting you unless you have
20: given us permission.
17: Given us permission.
20: With that one word.
17: And you can't just say, yeah, it's fine, text me. It literally has to say, accept.
19: Yeah.
17: So call us or text us and get signed up for the next course. But, you know, right now taxes are on sale, and people always ask me what I mean when I say that. But I will say this, if you've got a lot of tax deferred money, if you've got large IRA or 401k or 403b balances, any tax deferred money, if you've got large balances of those things, I would strongly encourage you to come to our course or call us and come in for a visit, because the course is going to explain to you at a high level, you know, how to think about all this stuff. And then when we get together for a visit, we do a very deep dive into your personal circumstances and then give you a lot of feedback around that on, you know, here's what's going on with your stuff. And then here's what we would suggest you do to put yourself and your family in a better spot.
19: Yeah.
17: So the way to do either of those things is call us or text us 205-988-0006. So a lot of people don't even realize that the tax laws are right now. We're at one of the lowest, tax situations in our country's history.
20: Yeah.
17: I mean, it's near the bottom.
19: Yeah.
17: And all you got to do is look at our debt and all of that and know that, you know, eventually
20: something's got to
17: give.
19: Something.
20: Yeah.
19: So back to kind of getting a game plan or reasons why you would not call a financial advisor. So if you do want to pay as much in taxes.
17: I think I just told them a reason to call us.
19: Yeah.
17: Go ahead.
19: Well, bringing it back home. Like I said, we went ahead and listed them all out knowing we probably won't get to all of them.
17: We're loquacious.
19: But,
17: or maybe I'm just the loquacious one. Okay, fine. I'm going to shut up. Tyler's giving me the side eye. Dad, shut up. I'm trying to say something.
19: Well, y'all always say I have no time for nonsense. It depends.
17: Yeah, that's a good point.
19: I easily go in and out. I'm like, okay, now back to business. Getting a game plan for your retirement, especially as it goes as far as a tax plan, it starts with getting educated, because there's also a lot of strategies that you can do today that you're not aware of. And there's also maybe things that you're doing currently that is compounding your tax burden that you're not also aware of.
20: And
19: we say this in the course, but the government, the IRS, is playing chess. And if you're not aware of that, you're likely losing.
20: Yeah.
19: So the way to get in the game and start playing back is to understand what your options are.
17: Yeah.
20: There's options and opportunities that a lot of folks aren't aware that they could be taken advantage of.
17: 100%. All right, Ty, pick another reason that people shouldn't give us a call.
19: I would say you want to work until you die.
20: That does not sound fun. And even if you could do that, I mean, like sometimes you're just, we were just talking about our physical health. We're like, gravity's taking effect, or, you know, your neck is hurting. You know, we're like,
19: well, when you come and sit down with us, we'll ask you that. When do you want to retire? What is your dream scenario?
20: Yeah.
19: Because if you're listening to us right now, you don't listen to financial radio. You don't potentially come sit down for a visit to get a second opinion or come to a course unless you're a planner by nature. Mm-hmm. And so you probably have already maybe done some mental math or trying to get it figured out. And so what I have found, I don't know about you guys, but people come in telling me what they think they need to be doing.
17: Yeah.
19: They're like,
20: for sure.
19: I know I need to work until.
17: Yeah, because they thought about it.
19: Mm-hmm. Yeah, I need to work until X, or I need to wait till I'm 65 so my health care is covered. But I always say, well, what do you want? And let's start there. Because most of the time when we get a good plan built, we're able to tell you the good news of, hey, you can actually retire sooner. So you don't have to work until you die, is, I guess, the gallows humor.
20: Really have the game plan. Know what your options are. And a lot of times the path is rosier than you think it is. And just having that in front of you where you can actually see how it's going to work and when it's, you know, when things are going to happen and those kinds of things, it's so much easier. It's like driving without a GPS or any a map or anything. You don't know where you're going, and you don't, when do you get there? What's the arrival time? I mean, it's really, really hard without a plan. And, you know, it's not just taxes, but, you know, what kind of income can we expect? What kind of lifestyle can we lead?
17: How are we going to generate the income?
20: All of these different things.
17: I mean,
20: what are the best ways to do it? What's going to happen?
17: You may have $2-4 million, but if you don't have an income plan, then I would strongly encourage you to come see us, come to our course, to learn about how to do income planning, because that's the thing, you know, Tyler, some of the, hey, don't call us if, you know, you're a master of internet research. Don't call us if you're self-motivated and you do it all yourself. You know, those are all, you know, again, a little tongue in cheek, but they're true. It's like, if you want to do it all yourself, that's fine. A lot of people do. But here's the thing. Most of you that do it yourself, you're really good at growing your portfolio over a long period of time. You've probably spent decades doing it.
20: Without touching it.
17: Here's the question to ask yourself. Do you know how to take it and turn it into income in a way that's going to create certainty for you and your family during your retirement years? Because I will tell you this. The 4% withdrawal strategy, you know, I'm going to pull out 4% index for inflation and everything will be honky dory. We show you the math around the risks that poses. It's called sequence of returns risk, as well as some other risks that come along with that. But if your income plan in retirement is to take your, you know, million, 2 million, 3 million and just keep it invested for growth and just sell stuff every month or quarter to pay the bills, I would strongly encourage you to come understand the math around the risk that you're taking.
19: You made me think of another reason you would not call a financial advisor, adding this to the list. If you want your spouse to be left in the dark if something were to happen to you.
20: Oh, yeah. That's huge.
19: Because that's normally...
17: Well, I'm laughing, but it's so common, right?
19: Yeah. That's normally... Even do-it-yourselfers, you enjoy this, but the biggest gap or pitfall is if something happens to you, your spouse isn't interested and educated on how to navigate this.
17: And this is, you know, Tony and I care deeply about this. It's in my book that I wrote. It's in our course that we do. It's in our meeting process when we sit down to meet with you. You have to make sure that your plan is going to work for both people, because whichever one of you has not been paying attention to this stuff, and statistically, it's usually the ladies that haven't. The men have and the ladies haven't. That's not always the case, but that's typical. Then we really encourage you to come, because we explain this stuff in a way that is designed for people to understand how to do all this without being a retirement planner.
19: Yeah.
17: And the way you do that, the way you come to the course or come in for a visit, is to call or text us, 205-988-0006. That's 205-988-0006. We can help you, but you have to take some action. 205-988-0006. 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
19: Welcome back. This is Tyler Hill on Retire with Freedom, the show that helps you get the retirement you want. And I am joined here today with my lovely tri-hosts and parents, Tad and Tony Hill.
20: You've never called me lovely before, or Dad, I don't think.
19: She
17: calls me lovely all the time.
20: Okay, well, maybe so.
17: Oh, you meant I never call you lovely.
20: No, I meant Tyler.
19: Just wait until we're off air. Then I'll really tell you what I think.
20: Okay.
17: We've got to be civil when we have an audience.
19: All right. So we just wrapped up reasons you would not call a financial advisor. But assuming you are listening to this because you're wanting help and you're trying to figure out what areas of your retirement plan you maybe kind of some obstacles you're trying to navigate around, the retirement pitfalls, as we said. And just to hit a few, because we're going to roll through these and then we'll kind of circle back to them. But the retirement pitfalls that you could potentially encounter that would cause your plan to work poorly would be either The possibility of outliving your money, yeah, that's always a big one.
20: Big one.
19: The threat of a couple major home repairs in the same year, or really just any unknown costs mm-hmm. that kind of come up and require a big chunk of your savings. Mm-hmm. The third, the expense of a nursing home stay.
17: Oh, that's a big one.
20: Or just home health care, mm-hmm. any of those kinds of things, yeah.
19: The fourth, the volatility of the stock market, so being too overexposed when you're needing it. Mm-hmm. And then the fifth is the threat of rising taxes. So big any time. One of those, not to mention if a few happen, but yeah. any one of those, if we yeah. don't have a plan for it,
20: right.
19: could put you in a pickle.
17: Well, you know, go ahead, Tony.
20: Oh, I would just say the other thing, too, is, you know, inflation. I mean, there's mm-hmm. there's so many things that inflation kind of just erodes away and eats away at people's retirement income already. A little bit like Social Security. Social Security does get a cost of living adjustment, but, mm-hmm. you know, we see still, does it really keep up with what inflation is happening? And, you know, it doesn't feel like that. And there's a lot of things that are taxed that people in retirement that doesn't get, you know, it's still like medicines and those kinds of things mm-hmm. that they're still paying a lot of money for that maybe not be covered by Medicare and those kinds of things. But so there's a lot of things that inflation can erode their income. Making sure that you've got a little extra income besides Social Security or your pension or whatever, and it needs to be analyzed mm-hmm. to see, you know, where are you vulnerable and what can we do about it?
19: Yeah.
20: What were you going to say, Dad?
17: Well, just Tyler said that you need to have a plan around these things. Yeah. And, you know, that just makes me think at a macro level about all this because, and we were just interviewing an advisor and, you know, he was describing what it's like to work in a lot of the places in the financial industry. And it's all typically around your investment portfolio. Like that's mm-hmm. the whole conversation.
19: Yeah.
17: Which is your investment portfolio around, well, how much risk are you willing to take and how much growth do you want? And, you know, let's look at whether you need a 60-40, 70-30, 80-20 stock bond mix. And, you know, we'll put you in these great, wonderful mm-hmm. mutual funds or, you know, a managed portfolio or something. And I'm not disparaging that. I mean, we have to, every plan that we build and manage for people, we have to have those conversations around, okay, what are we going to do with the investments that are in the market?
19: It's just only 20% of a retirement plan.
17: Yeah, it's that too many places, in my opinion, yeah. and this was borne out in this interview that you know we recently did, it's just all about the investment portfolio.
20: Yeah,
17: and there's just so many things you've got to plan for that are not your investment portfolio. Mm-hmm.
20: And to kind of correct what you said, it's not 20% of your money.
19: No.
20: But I mean, there's five areas of retirement when it comes to us. It's income planning, legacy planning, tax planning, healthcare planning.
19: And then investment
20: planning.
19: Yeah, okay. So there's five areas. And that's just one.
20: Yeah, that's a piece of it. So not mm-hmm. so in case people thought you were just going to put 20%.
17: Well, so it's funny because, yeah. you know, we show people our planning process mm-hmm. and we talk around the five areas of retirement planning. Mm-hmm. And then we talk about our Retire with Freedom planning process that really is just a problem solving process.
19: Mm-hmm.
17: You know, just so that we're educating our listeners. Our five-step planning process is we've got to get a picture of what you want.
19: Mm-hmm.
17: We stress test what you're doing now,
19: mm-hmm.
17: what's going on. We design what the plan needs to look like. And so that's what are all the things that we need to fix, and then how are we going mm-hmm. to fix it? Because there's three or four different ways mm-hmm. usually to solve any
20: yeah,
17: problem.
20: Options, yeah.
17: Then we build the plan, and then the most important piece is we guide you moving forward. Mm-hmm. Because let me say this. Who is going to guide you through your retirement is the most important decision you're going to make.
19: Without a doubt.
17: And you can be your own guide, mm-hmm. which is fine. Mm-hmm. You know, if we talked about people that just want to do it themselves, that's fine.
19: Yeah.
17: Be your own guide. You don't need our help or anybody else's, or you can get guidance. If you're going to get guidance, we can help you or someone else can.
19: Mm-hmm.
17: It's not that complicated, but I will say this. The quality of the planning that's done, mm-hmm. the quality and depth of the thought process that goes into it, and who's going to help you
20: ongoing.
17: Build it yeah. and ongoing.
19: Yeah.
17: Because if you're listening to this show, you're a planner by nature.
19: Yeah.
17: You're not listening to a retirement planning show unless you're a planner. But even planners, guys, they think through, well, what does my plan need to look like? It's kind of like, well, retirement is the goal. No, retirement is the starting gun.
19: Yeah.
17: And then, well, okay, what do I need in my plan? How should I have my money invested? What and how are the questions that we usually get asked? This is really important. Pull out a piece of paper and do what Tony
20: does. Unless you're driving.
17: Unless you're driving. Or make a note somehow. who is going to guide you. It's not the what and the how. It's the who that you need to be focused on. And that's what our entire planning process does. And I would strongly encourage you to come find out about that.
19: Yeah.
17: And you can do it one of two ways. You can come to our next course that we deliver. We do deliver a retirement planning course that goes through those five areas of planning. We talk about our process, how it works. We talk about how to do all those things, income, investment, healthcare, tax, legacy
19: planning. How to actually design a plan.
17: And then the other thing that we offer is to sit down with us personally, and we will do a full analysis of everything going on in your life, and we don't charge anything for it. Obviously, if we end up working together, then, you know, this is how we earn our living. But our approach to it is to help you solve your problems and to build a plan. And you know, it's a 1-2 punch that I would recommend that you do, which is come to the course and come sit down for a visit. And you can do it in either order.
20: Yeah.
17: Come to the course and then go, oh, yeah, you know, they sound great on the radio, but really, those guys are clowns. I don't want to go see them. or come in for a visit and then come to the course afterwards.
20: Either one.
17: Look, you're in charge. But I can't tell you how important it is that you take some action. And the way you do that is to call or text us at 205-988-0006, 205-988-0006. When you text us, you're going to have to respond. We're going to send you a text saying, hey, you know, are you okay with us texting you? And you're going to have to respond with the word accept.
19: Yeah.
17: You can't do anything else, and we can't text you back. It's a lot of rules, so we got to follow the rules.
19: So one thing that I'm not sure what it was that kind of triggered me to think about this, but when you come sit down with us, we're going to be asking you questions about what matters to you.
17: Yeah.
19: Because it's all different. And so I don't know about you guys, but one of the things that I hear the most frequently at the end of that initial visit was, wow, you asked a lot of questions today that I've never thought of. Yeah. These were really helpful for me to start thinking about what matters to us. That's something that, kind of speaking back to when you're saying sometimes planners just think retirement is the goal.
20: We need to think
19: through the retirement. What do you actually want to spend your time doing in retirement? Mm-hmm. What do you want your retirement to look like? These pitfalls we've talked about, these are just to name a few that we most commonly hear. Mm-hmm. Outliving your money, the threat of a nursing home stay, stock market volatility, taxes. I mean, those are the most common ones we hear, but you may have something else on your mind that's specific to you.
17: Well, the most common ones we see.
19: Yeah, yes.
17: We do, right?
19: See and hear.
17: We see the problems that these pitfalls create.
19: Mm-hmm. Yeah. Mm-hmm.
20: And sometimes, you know, Tyler, I know you see this, we talk about this all the time, but, you know, people just initially will go, well, I guess I just want you to grow my money, or I just need it to grow as much
17: as possible. Which makes sense.
20: It seems illogical, but sometimes the things that people might be doing sometimes could be the thing that might be really going to stand in their way and do the most damage through retirement.
17: The more growth opportunity you have, the more risk you're taking.
20: Right.
17: Which is what you should be doing when you're 30.
20: Young and you can't, and you're not touching your money. Right.
19: Or something that we also, when I hear that, I normally ask, grow your money for what reason? Because there's really two reasons you want to grow your money. It's because when we boil it down, you're trying to figure out, how do I not run out? And logically, the more money I have, the higher of a chance that I don't run out.
17: Yep.
19: Or every once in a while, sometimes it really is, I just want to leave as much money behind as possible to my kids and grandkids.
20: And there's some,
19: but when you boil it down, those are the two reasons you would want to grow your money as much as possible. And so we talk about this in the course of, how do we structure the investments to where you don't have to sacrifice one or the other.
20: Yep.
19: We need to figure out, how much do you need for your income? And we build a plan around that. And then we have dollars set aside to where we know, okay, these are the dollars we don't need for income, and then we can get growth oriented. Because I think something that is a common misunderstanding is people think that we have to forego growth in retirement, which is not the case. We don't want to have maximum risk and growth at the expense of your retirement plan working and running out of money.
17: Yeah, protecting you.
19: Yeah, but if we do this right, we could, with the dollars we know that we don't need for income, we can invest like you're in your 20s and 30s again.
17: Yeah, and that's why you need to come to the course.
19: Yeah.
17: Because it's difficult to explain the ins and outs of this on a radio show.
19: Mm-hmm. And we need graphics, or not graphics. It's us on a whiteboard.
17: Visual aids, right?
19: Yeah.
17: And so we explain all that because when you do income planning and investment planning, you know, really there's a handful of things we need. We need money for emergencies. Mm-hmm. We need income to pay the bills. Mm-hmm. Because you've been paying the bills with your paycheck all this time, and now you're going to need to pay the bills from your savings. So we need emergency money. We need income. We need medium-term money to, you know, maybe take trips or buy that car or, you know, help the kids or grandkids with college or something. And then we need our long-term money. And if we do the plan right, and you've done the heavy lifting of having some money saved,

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3: Welcome back. This is Tyler Hill on Retire with Freedom, the show that helps you get the retirement that you want. And I am joined here today with my tri-hosts and parents, Tad and Tony Hill.
0: Hey, guys.
3: All right. And so now what we're about to do is we always get email submissions of different questions. And so the one we're going to go through today is Lynette and Hoover emailed in, "My husband does everything regarding our finances, which has always worked for us in our marriage. The problem is that my adult kids are a little worried about what would happen should one of us pass, and they're wanting to know what kind of accounts we have set up. I feel so silly that I don't know what to tell them, and I think they're hesitant to ask my husband because he's always been so private and protective about it. What's the easiest way to navigate this?"
0: You know what, guys? This is clearly, I think, taking care of women that aren't super financial literate, especially in retirement, is such a huge deal.
3: It is.
0: And I have got some stuff I got to go do, work stuff. So I'm going to let the two of you ladies handle this conversation and help Lynette out.
4: So she's trying to figure out how, well, actually, I think the kids are trying to navigate both sides of that because it is complicated. The dad wants to be kind of private about things and doesn't really want to share the financial information with them. But then she doesn't know what would happen if something happens to him.
3: Yeah, so there's really two things that I want to hit on here that are happening. The first is that I want to make sure that Lynette is aware of what her plan is because I know that the kids are thinking through it, and it makes sense that Lynette's thinking, well, my husband's always handled it, so it's not a problem unless something happens to both of us to get the kids educated. But statistically, the women outlive the men.
4: Yeah.
3: And not all the time, but in a case like Lynette's, the man's been the one paying attention to all of this.
4: Yeah.
3: It does not mean that Lynette isn't able to understand her plan or hasn't been doing other important things. Like all good partnerships, you divide and conquer.
4: Right.
3: But what happens when you split up dealing with the finances in a marriage and the person that has not been paying attention to it is the surviving spouse?
4: That's a lot.
3: That's a whole other issue that, before even both of y'all pass away, you then maybe you're putting your kids in a position to where now they're having to help you figure all this out because you're not aware of what's going on.
4: And, you know, so most of the time the kids aren't as financially savvy as they could be. And they don't really know about financial planning. And especially at that phase in the adult life there, if it's a retirement plan, not just, oh, here's my 401k.
3: Yeah.
4: And what are my options there?
3: And so that was the second part I was going to say is, any good plan, it is always helpful the where your kids are educated on what's going on, especially if you both pass away. They're not confused and trying to go through the safe to find a life insurance policy from the 90s, trying to figure out, is it still in effect or not?
4: Right, yeah.
3: So that is, there's so really twofold. There's two levels that I'm seeing that are exposed here. And the first one that we would want to get fixed is we want to get Lynette educated on
4: what's
3: going on.
4: Yeah.
3: And so if you are a listener, this resonates with you either on the side of you're the one that's been paying attention to it, but you have a spouse that isn't aware of what your plan is,
4: right,
3: or you are actually the spouse that isn't sure what your plan is. Either of those, I would strongly encourage you to get educated.
4: Yeah.
3: And one of the things that we do as a service to you, our listener of the radio, is we teach a retirement course that goes through

0: the areas of a sound retirement plan. And it's designed to, will be educational for anyone that's in attendance, but it's designed to be understandable, digestible, explained in layman's terms, just common sense that you don't have to necessarily have a financial background or understanding of financial jargon. I don't like when financial jargon gets tossed around because it's just confusing.
1: It is confusing.
0: But in our course, we would go through income planning, investment planning, tax planning, healthcare planning, and legacy planning.
1: Yep.
0: And that would be a starting point to get your spouse involved so that it's not in a position to where if something were to happen, she's not aware of what's going on. And I say she because statistically it's the women that outlive the men and haven't been doing any of the investing. And so the way that you could sign up for the course is you could call or text us at 205-988-0006. Again, that's 205-988-0006. You can call or text us to get registered for the course. Or if you just want to sit down and discuss your situation one-on-one, we can also get a visit scheduled. But I would strongly recommend taking that step in order to help avoid a situation like Lynette's currently in.
1: Yeah, very confusing. And you know, the other thing too, we see this a lot, Tyler, is sometimes even if, let's say the man is private about, the husband's private about the investing and, you know, he wants to take care of things on his own and everything. Oftentimes, once they do, like maybe come to our course or they start doing a little bit of thinking about this and realize, hey, I'm not immortal. Someday I might not be here. And the biggest risk right now is if I'm not here, this will be left in chaos and nobody has the directions to what's going to go on and why and who. And so a lot of times we have, you know, men will come in here and bring their wives just because he's like, I want to be involved in who is going to guide her after when I'm not here anymore.
0: Oh, absolutely.
1: I would love to be a part of that because I'd like to interview people, make sure that I know, and also so that both of them have a comfortable working relationship with their guide and their advisor so that they know it's not another layer of uncertainty when someone passes on. When someone passes away, there's a whole lot of stuff you've got to do. You know, a lot of decisions have to be made, but there's less so when you have a plan and you know how it's supposed to work and what's going to happen. That's one less, in fact, a very large one less thing that you have to deal with and that's not thrown into chaos and uncertainty. But yeah, I mean, we love it when families and even the adult children, if the parents want that, get involved because it's just so much better when everybody's on the same page and
0: it's an easier transition.
1: It is.
0: Because it already is. If that's happening where either a spouse is passing away or if you're the surviving spouse and you're passing away and now the kids are inheriting there's already an emotional time that's going on. Right. It's already difficult enough as it is without having to navigate the financial aspect.
1: Right. And sometimes there's like a life insurance policy that's left behind. They don't know what to do with the life insurance policy. So, you know, sometimes I've seen it goes into a checking account or sometimes, you know, I've had a lady that's super sweet, really loves her family and, you know, really cares about them, but, you know, thought it was a good idea to give her two kids a lot of that money when not really taking into account that she's probably going to need some of that money too. And the biggest thing that you can do, I think, for your kids is to not be a burden on them, you know, like actually have the financial wherewithal to be able to take care of yourself financially so that they have to pick that slack.
0: That's the most common thing I hear. You know what? If money's left behind, great. That's not my number one goal. Yeah. I want to make sure me and my spouse are taken care of and we don't outlive the money. But we really just want to make sure we're not going to be a burden on the kids.
1: Right. Yeah,
0: they don't want to put the kids in a position where now we've outlived our money and we're now having to need them for help.
1: Yeah.
0: And something I want to say, talking to you, our listener, for a second, if you're the one that's been paying attention to all the investments and the finances, I can't tell you exactly. I've not met you, so I don't know what your situation is, but it's probably stemming from you're trying to take care of your family. You're wanting to alleviate the burden on them by you've put it all on you. And you've probably done a good job growing the money. You've been navigating it on your own. But there's a voice in the back of your head that's, you're aware that if something is to happen to me, I'm leaving them exposed.
1: Yeah, I'm the biggest risk to us, to my spouse being successful.
0: And again, you're not doing it because you're trying to leave your family in a tough situation if something were to happen to you. You think you're helping them by taking on all of that responsibility. Yeah. But the question I ask is actually think through it. If something were to happen to you today,
1: right,
0: are they aware of what's going on?
1: Is your family left in a little bit of a chaotic situation? And Tyler, I know you were just did a course, a women's course, I think, on this. And so we were talking about that probably a month or so ago. Mm-hmm. But one of the things is, let me say this to women, whatever your status is now, whether you're married, single, divorced, whatever it is, at some point, there's just such a strong likelihood that you will be left with mm-hmm. these financial decisions on your own.
0: Yeah.
1: And even if you do have like an older child that may say that, don't worry, mom, I'll help you with this or whatever. I mean, their understanding might not be very deep on it, and they'll do their best. So I would just say, just start interviewing. Just start getting with people. You know, what I say to this, this doesn't have to be complicated. I give us ourselves a lot of credit for this, but I really do think that we are really, really good at meeting people on whatever level mm-hmm. they are at financially, whether yeah. they're super savvy or they've never written a check. I mean, we can really explain things, because what we're really talking about is not all, like you said, all the financial jargon, but what we're talking about is, what do you want your life to look like? What's really important to you?
0: Yeah.
1: What are those things? I mean, it's the same thing as if I want to build a house. Well, I don't know how to build a house, but I know what I want in the house.
0: Yeah.
1: I know how big I want the closet. I know how I want the kitchen set up. What's the bathroom going to look like? I mean, you still have ideas. And guess what I love? I love working with somebody who can show me options I'd never heard mm-hmm. of or seen before. And yeah. I'm like, well, I didn't know you could do that. This is pretty cool.
0: Because we don't build houses for a living.
1: Right. But knowing those things and being very comfortable with, I mean, and so many ladies tell this all the time. I'm just so glad. It's so comforting to know. And I never thought I could understand how this thing's going to work.
0: Because if you are getting guidance, any good guide, any retirement planner, where, again, that is what they do for a living, they should be able to ask you questions to get you thinking through what you want, what matters to you, and then providing solutions
1: and tell
0: to the problems.
1: Options. Yeah.
0: Yeah. What Here's are your options?
1: Right.
0: And so that's really all it is it's a conversation where we first need to figure out, where do you currently stand? What matters to you? And it's all different.
1: Mm-hmm.
0: And like you were back to the house analogy, when I'm looking for advice from either medical advice from a doctor or an architect, I tell them, like, you know what? I am not the expert, so I'm going to need you to tell me what you would be thinking.
1: Right, yeah.
0: And so that's part of what we'll do mm-hmm. when you sit down with us is we first need to figure out where you stand, what are you trying to accomplish, and then we'll just kind of share with you our observations.
1: Yeah.
0: And so if that's something that you're wanting to get started for either you or your spouse so you can avoid a situation that Lynette may be currently in or would be in if she weren't to get a plan in place, you can call or text us at 205-988-0006. Again, that's 205-988-0006. 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You can get registered for our next course or schedule a one-on-one visit. And we'll be back for the Something Personal.
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0: Welcome back. This is Tyler Hill on Retire with Freedom, the show that helps you get the retirement that you want. And I am joined with my tri-hosts and parents, Tad and Tony Hill.
3: Hey, everybody.
1: Hey.
0: We are now about to move into the Something Personal segment. So on each show, we always ask a personal question where we deviate from retirement planning and just helps you, our listener, get to know us a little bit. The question that we had today was, what is your favorite vacation memory?
3: Okay.
1: That's hard.
0: I know.
3: Tyler, have you got one?
0: You're going to throw it to me first?
1: I don't know. That's a hard
3: one. I've got one. But
0: okay, then you go.
1: Oh, you go first then.
0: It's like when someone...
3: Well, I don't want to go first. I know. I'm like Shannon at Christmas. I want to open the presents last.
0: No. It's, you know how when the waitress comes to order and you are like, you have no idea what you're going to order, so you go last so it can give you a second to think through it?
3: All right, fine.
0: That's what I'm about to do.
1: Or get some ideas from other people.
3: My favorite vacation memory... I could pick from a whole lot of them from when y'all were little, when the kids were little.
1: It's really hard.
3: But I'm actually going to pick this last Thanksgiving. We all went to New York for...
1: Oh, yeah.
3: Right. Well, it wasn't Thanksgiving. It was right after Thanksgiving. It was right before Christmas.
0: No, it was before.
1: It was before Thanksgiving.
0: No, we were there on Thanksgiving.
1: Oh, that's right.
3: Am I losing my mind?
1: No. Yeah. No. Yeah.
0: Oh my God, you looked at me. Oh, Dad, if you our listener could see the fear. He took that so seriously. No, you're not losing your mind, but we were there. We went to the Thanksgiving Day parade.
3: That's right. It was pouring down rain.
1: And we had that great Thanksgiving buffet. This is the only time in my whole life I've had sushi for Thanksgiving.
3: All right. So this was our daughter.
0: So that's probably why y'all didn't know it was Thanksgiving.
3: Our daughter's...
0: We didn't do much to celebrate, I guess, Thanksgiving other than staying in the pouring rain.
3: It was our daughter Peyton's idea, and the reason that she wanted to do it is because they have our first grandchild. So our oldest daughter Peyton and her husband Carter have our first grandchild Gemma, and Gemma had just turned one. She was 15 months, 14, 15 months. And so Peyton's dream was to take Gemma and stay at the Plaza Hotel
0: so she could be Eloise.
1: And she dressed her, she looked like Eloise.
3: Yeah. Now the thing we didn't know at the time is that they actually have a room at the Plaza that looks just like the Eloise books.
1: Yeah, we did the whole...
3: Well, we didn't know that, though.
1: Well, yeah. Peyton did, of course.
0: Yeah.
3: So they couldn't stay in that room because it was booked. But anyway, we ended up staying at the Plaza, and we just had a blast.
1: Yeah.
3: And it was...
1: That was fun.
3: You know, we all had a great time. Our youngest daughter, Shannon, and her husband, Alex, weren't able to go because Alex is a... he's a sports analytics person for the Washington Commanders, which is a really cool job. But it also means that during football season, you work.
1: Yeah, he's working a lot around the clock.
3: Yeah, he never sleeps.
1: Yeah.
3: So.
1: But anyway, so Jim addressed, I mean, she looked so much like Eloise to the point where people wanted to get their picture with her.
0: Yeah. And I think it's mainly also cute. Maybe it's because she's the first grandbaby, you're picking the vacation that she was finally old enough to enjoy
1: it.
0: And do stuff, and because we have gone to one other trip with her, but she was so little.
3: Yeah.
0: So now she's gotten to the age
3: wasn't just that. It was also because we were able to stay. We were able to to get a room where we could all basically stay in the same living space.
1: Yeah.
3: And so that was cool because it felt like we were in an apartment together.
0: We've done that in Jamaica before.
1: Yeah. It is.
0: It really was because Gemma's there.
3: I guess so.
1: Because Gemma was there.
0: Yeah. And the thing is. Well, Shannon probably is not listening to this, but if she
3: unless she's
0: is,
3: listening to the podcast. By the way, we have a podcast. If you don't want to wait for our radio show, all you got to do is go to the podcast and our YouTube channel and all that kind of stuff.
1: That's why we have to dress up for radio now.
0: So that makes sense.
3: Yeah, right. I can't. I have to wear my suit when we're recording the radio now.
1: Yeah.
0: No longer have a face for radio. So Gemma trumps Shannon, which is understandable. I wouldn't get my feelings hurt for that.
1: Yeah.
0: So your favorite trip didn't include your youngest daughter, but it included your granddaughter.
3: Okay. So the thing about the Macy's parade, we got tickets to the Macy's parade, and then the weather was abysmal.
0: Yeah, oh, it was rainy.
3: So actually, Mom and I get FOMO. Like if y'all are going to go do something, even if I don't feel like doing it, I can't miss it. And I was like, no. I'm not going out there.
0: Because we were out there for all of maybe 20 minutes.
3: And y'all were so miserable, you came back in.
0: Well, it was also...
1: Well, wait a minute. How
0: Gemma
1: is this your favorite vacation? You're talking about how miserable you were.
3: Because you and I stayed warm inside.
1: That was awesome. We stayed all cozy by the fire.
0: We like to do that. For you, our listener, what we've also started doing that we love, honestly, to complain about, I guess, is every Sunday we'll go to Ruby Sunshine for brunch.
3: Mm-hmm.
0: And my husband, Cole... was the one that pointed out, he goes, I don't know why y'all insist on only going there every Sunday because all you do is complain about it the whole time we're there. And we're like,
3: I love it. If you've never been to Ruby Sunshine right there off of 280,
0: it's where the IHOP used to be.
3: It's where the IHOP, you owe it to yourself to go. And their Spanish omelets are incredible.
1: Yeah.
3: And no, we do not get paid to say this. We just like to support local businesses. But that's a good tradition too, because we've started doing that on most Sundays after church. We'll do the brunch thing.
1: Yeah, that's fun.
3: Tyler's got us going to her church now. We only went once, but then we've been watching it online a good bit.
0: Yeah.
3: Tony and I were kind of in between churches.
0: Yeah, Mountaintop Church. We're allowed to give shout-outs, right?
1: Sure.
3: It's okay with me.
0: Yeah, I don't know. Sometimes with all of the rules and regulations, I just wanted to make sure. Yes, Mountaintop Church, for anyone that's looking for a church, it is been something that has been a huge blessing, and me and my husband go, and we found out about it through one of our longtime friends, and then since then we have it's like a whole group of us that now goes, and everyone that goes is just like, wow, that was the message is always just so on point.
3: I really do like the I can't even think of the preacher's name.
1: Carter. His name's Carter. How can you not know it's your son?
3: Oh, is it really?
1: Yeah.
3: I don't think I ever knew that. Because I would remember that.
0: Well, sometimes that happens where someone will have the same name as like my dog or something. And I'm like, I can't remember your name for the life of me. Because I only have space in my life for
3: one. Wait, so are you sure your pastor's name isn't Kona?
1: Wait a minute. I was like, you have a friend named Kona? That's your dog's name.
0: No, Ellie.
1: Oh, Ellie, got it. Okay, well, the other dog. Okay, got it. So I was like,
3: all right, so favorite vacation memory, what do y'all got?
1: Oh, Tyler, what are you going to say? It's hard for me to say. I like the family being there a lot. We've had a lot of fun stuff doing those things. Can I talk about one that we're about to do I'm excited about?
3: Sure.
1: We're about to do a train in Canada.
3: One night we're sitting there and Tony goes, hey, you can do a train across Canada. Do you want to? Because we do these group trips with like this work organization that we're part of. And so whenever we go on these group trips, we just add some time to it usually. And so Tony was like, we're going to Canada. You can do this train trip. And so then I started doing research on it. And it turns out that to do a train trip across Canada means you're going to spend a lot of time on a train.
1: Yeah, we're not
3: which
1: gonna do
3: is a little
1: thing.
3: More than we wanted to. But what we are going to do
1: is sometime on a train.
3: Is we're going to do sometime on a train.
1: Yeah, I'm not
3: going to. Tyler and Cole are going to join us.
0: Hopefully, it doesn't turn into the Murder on the Orient Express.
3: Well, I don't know. I hope not.
1: No, Agatha Christie. If Agatha Christie people are on board, let's just get on.
3: Although I have always wanted to have a mustache like Hercule Poirot. I want to. Isn't it a mustache he's got?
1: Yeah,
3: or is it a goatee?
1: No, it's a curly. I think it's a curly mustache.
3: I want one of those.
1: Please don't.
0: Yeah, no.
3: You know what? I've got time to grow it between now and then.
1: Stop. you can't grow. You can't grow facial hair.
3: Well, I've been
1: like
3: growing my hair out, so that's. And I've always wanted to do that since I was a kid.
1: Yeah.
3: I had my hair longer in college, and I've always wanted to do it, so now I've decided to do it while I still have a little bit left.
1: Yeah. Well, we were just talking about how aging. So I don't know. I really liked South America that we went to, but just Tad and I went to that.
0: I liked how you were able to bring it back in. You just mid-sentence were like, let me just bring it back to
3: So we're very much looking forward to the Canada tour because we love Canada. Yeah. Like, if you've never been, if you like to travel and you've never gone to Canada, I strongly encourage you to go to Canada.
1: It is.
0: So I would say it's hard for me to pick. My favorite vacation I really like Europe. Any of the places gone to in Europe. Because, I lived over there, and y'all came and visited a few times.
3: Yep. For those of you who don't know, Tyler taught English for a year in Prague after graduating from Auburn. I'm telling your story. You tell your story.
0: Oh, I mean, we've talked about it before on the radio, but the only thing I'll say is bless those poor students. They're out there saying y'all and thinking that's grammatically correct. I did have to explain what that meant because I kept saying, I'm like, okay, y'all get together. And finally they just looked at me and they're like, what does y'all mean? I'm like, I was like, it's you, the three of you get together for a group.
1: You all.
0: Yeah. So I was just really wanted to travel and pay my way and support myself after graduating. So I went and taught English for a year and was able to travel around. And then y'all came to visit a few times. So if I guess I had to pick a family trip,
1: that's hard.
0: When y'all came, to visit me in Prague, and then we went to Germany and Austria. I really liked that trip.
3: Yeah,
0: because I really like. Really, I just really like that region in general. I like too. Like Germany, Austria, more of the.
1: That was fun.
3: And the thing that caused Tyler to fall in love with Europe was you spent a semester in Ireland doing like a study abroad
0: my thing. Junior year of college. But I guess if I had to just pick and then not factor y'all into it, probably. Well, because I feel like I have to at least pick one with y'all.
3: We're here on the radio with you. You got to say something nice about us.
0: But probably actually my honeymoon that I just came back from.
3: Oh, yeah.
1: That looked great.
0: Me and my husband, we went to, for you, our listener, we went to Thailand. And I've never been anywhere in Asia. And one of the main questions I always got was, did you feel safe? How was it? All of that. And it was amazing. I mean, the people over there are so nice.
1: Yeah.
0: They just smile all the time. They're so helpful. I mean, I will say it's probably the biggest, not language barrier, because they can speak English, but they're just, the accent is, I guess, tougher to understand. So we were lucky enough to where we had a translator that helped with all of that. But that aside, I mean, the food, the culture, the experience, that looked fun.
3: The cool thing about videos and all that stuff these days is, you know, y'all would video all this stuff. The elephant thing that y'all did, that looked incredible.
0: Yeah.
3: And elephants are just amazing creatures, but literally they got to like hang out with elephants all day long.
1: Did y'all take a bath with the elephant?
0: Yeah, like a mud bath, and one of them. So the baby was 6 years old. So you would think like, oh, a 6 year old elephant's pretty big. No, the baby was like still only like our height, which is pretty short for an elephant.
3: Yeah.
0: So what the baby would do is they had to warn us before we got in the water. They were like, she likes to completely like turn on her side and submerge herself so you can't see her, and then she'll just pop up out of nowhere and spray you in the face. So, and that happened.
3: Okay, how have you not heard this story before?
0: Well, that one, because I didn't bring my phone with that. My phone would have made it back had I brought my phone in.
3: Well, we hadn't even heard the story.
0: No, yeah.
1: That's
3: she funny. Literally would like submerge herself on her side, you know, get a trunk full of water, and then jump up and spray you in the face.
0: Yeah.
3: They're like playful. Super playful, aren't they?
0: Yeah, yeah.
3: They are. You got to love elephants.
1: Yeah.
3: All right, well, we vacation memories are cool. We've had a lot of great ones as a family. So as always, we've had a blast, guys. Hope y'all have enjoyed it. If you want any retirement help, here's how you find us. 205-988-0006. 205-988-0006. Y'all have a great week.
0: See y'all next time.
2: 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Freedom Financial Group is not permitted to offer, and no statement made during the show shall constitute tax or legal advice. Our firm is not affiliated with or endorsed by the U.S. government or any governmental agency. 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
9: 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And they can help you too. So now let's start the show. 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
10: Hello there, and welcome to another edition of Understanding Money with the Knowles Group. Matt McClure here. I'm just the guy who pushes the buttons, though. The real stars of the show are the guys from the Knowles Group, and I'll start saying hello to them. Parker, how's it going?
11: Pretty good. How you doing today, Matt?
10: Doing pretty well. We also have Tyler Knowles here with us around the table. Hey, Tyler.
12: Hey, Matt. How are you doing today?
10: Good. I can't complain. Well, I guess I could complain, but it wouldn't do any good anyway, so I won't. But, you know. That's just kind of how it goes with life. And Chandler Knowles. Hey, Chandler, how are you?
13: Hey, I'm doing well. Thank you.
10: Very good. Good to have all of you guys here with us. Of course, Danny not with us this week. He has been traveling, I think, out west, right? He's in Tejas, as they say.
12: That he is.
10: Very good. Well, we'll try and pick up the pieces and do things without him this week. But it's going to be a good show, a great hour of radio, going to be informative, going to be entertaining, I am sure. And we're talking about something that is, not necessarily the lightest of topics, but we will try to make it, as light as possible, I guess. It's the widows and widowers, although there was a little bit of a debate as to whether or not we even need to use the term widower, but the widow's playbook, planning for life after loss. It's about your finances, protecting your financial and your retirement security as a surviving spouse. You know, it's a very important topic, not necessarily one that people love to talk about, but that's why we're going to talk about it here today, because it's something that needs to be talked about. Wanted to say, though, really quick, go to thenolesgroup.com. That's N-O-L-E-S is how you spell Knowles, thenolesgroup.com. You can get past episodes of the show there. You can also subscribe to the podcast wherever you get your podcasts. And you can also call the Knowles Group at 205-602-5065. 205-602-5065. And we'll mention that and all that contact info as we go on through the show today. All right. So let's get to it here. Parker, give us the rundown of what we can expect over this next hour.
11: Yeah. So we've got a few broad points to hit. And again, I'll just echo what you said, that this is not the easiest topic to talk about. Nobody wants to think about it or talk about it, but before we even get into the show, I'll start off with what I always say to clients when we have to bring up something dark like this, and that's that, look, nobody likes to think about it, nobody likes to talk about it, and if we sound detached or even glib a little bit today, that's purely because it's our job to think about this kind of stuff and take the sting out of it a little bit. And we've really found that helps alleviate a lot of our clients' fears around the uncertainty of it. Obviously, nothing is going to take away the difficulty of losing a spouse, losing a child, losing a sibling or a parent like that. But when we're talking about heavy subjects like death and loss and how that impacts your finances, it's important to know that we deal with this every single day. We've, in fact, just this week, we've been processing two, we call them death claims internally. So we've been processing two death claims this week. So it happens more than you would expect. We deal with it all the time. And what we're trying to do here is prepare our listeners for what the impacts of that can look like when you lose a spouse. But the broad points we're hitting today are financial risks that widows cannot ignore. We're breaking down how income can change for widows, from Social Security to pensions and taxes, and why planning ahead for that matters more than you might realize. Then we're going to dive right into Social Security, pensions, taxes, and kind of a trap that surviving spouses can fall into. Widowers can face a drastically decreased income due to several factors that are pretty complex, from Social Security, pensions, taxes, and it really hammers home the need for income planning for that worst case scenario of when you lose your spouse. We're going to talk about the most common mistakes to avoid in the first year of widowhood. That's a really painful but really critical period, and it's important that you have a plan in place ahead of time, so when that comes, you're not floundering. And we're then going to jump into, while both of you are alive, what steps that couples can take to secure your financial future, concrete steps for when one partner passes. Grief is only a part of that challenge. We're reviewing what couples can do right now to make sure you're both protected, informed, and very importantly, financially secure. And at the very end, we're just going to close off with a few steps that you can take to catch up on your retirement plan while you're looking at planning for widowhood in the future. So pretty well-rounded show today. Again, pretty heavy, but it's important to talk about, and we're going to do it as thoroughly and compassionately as we can today.
10: Yeah, absolutely right. And that is the goal over this period of the show, that we have not quite an hour left at this point, but over this next bit, we're going to talk about all of those things. And as you said, with as much compassion as is necessary in a situation like this, because it's not an easy thing to talk about at all. And with all of that in mind, we go now to our quote of the week. Tyler has it for us this time around.
14: And now for some financial wisdom. It's time for the quote of the week.
12: Yeah, our quote this week is, "The pain you feel today is the strength you feel tomorrow." And that was said by an unknown person. But I think that's a really good quote, because it's kind of, as we get into this show today, it's true. When you have the loss of a spouse, when you have the loss of somebody that's important to you, you're going to have grief. You're going to have emotions that come with that. And that's why we always say plan that at the start, get that taken care of today. So when that time does come, you can process that grief as you're supposed to be able to.
10: Yeah. It's not an easy time at all in anyone's life. And, just if you plan ahead for the financial implications of it, you know, long before it's happened or even a thought of happening, then you'll be much more prepared when it does actually inevitably happen. And then that makes that time a lot easier. You can focus on the things that you need to focus on, because the last thing you need to be worrying about in that time is money, is your finances. So let's kind of dive right into it. And speaking of that, right after the loss, there are some financial risks that widows can't ignore, right? I mean, a spouse passes away, that emotional loss, as I was saying, can be really overwhelming. But the financial shock for a lot of retirees can be just as life altering, really. Women, especially vulnerable to those risks. And so let's break down the big things here to prepare for. Give us a look at kind of the big picture here, Chandler.
13: Absolutely. So the loss of a spouse is not only an emotional shock, but often triggers a sudden and lasting financial disruption for surviving spouses. So it's just, a lot of people don't, you know, they know the financial impact, but they don't throw grief on top of it. I say that a lot when dealing with life insurance. You know, we always wonder what it's going to bring, but we don't know how we're going to always react emotionally during a time of loss like that. But women are especially vulnerable to financial hardship after losing a spouse due to, of course, the longer life expectancy and, you know, oftentimes lower overall earnings. So a lot of time they get hit with a burden, and we have to look at some types of replacement, income replacement tools, things that we can really do to try to help bring that income that was lost back up to where they are, so they don't have to change their entire lifestyle.
11: I'm glad you touched on the longer life expectancy for women, because this is something that people don't think of front of mind, and that's that it is very rare for spouses to pass away at the same time. What we typically see is husband passes away, and then the wife will live as a widow for 3, 4, 5, 6 years or more. And the reverse is often a little less true. Typically, if a wife passes away first, in her 70s or 80s, typically the husband will pass away within a couple of years. But women are really exposed to a huge risk here. And for women especially, the decisions that they make within the first few years regarding Social Security, pensions, insurance, they can really significantly shape your financial stability, especially with pensions. And we'll get into that a little bit later. But planning ahead as a couple and revisiting those plans regularly, and I can't stress that enough, regularly, is one of the most effective and important ways to reduce financial vulnerability later in life.
12: Yeah, and really, really some of the key facts and figures that go along with that is, if you think about it, more than 1.2 American age 60 and older are going to lose a spouse every single year, making widowhood a very common retirement transition. Obviously, that's not something that most people experience right at the beginning, but usually for one spouse, that's going to be kind of right in the middle of their retirement. On top of that, newly widowed individuals experience an average income drop of 11%. That's even after making the adjustments for the household expenses, the household income. So that's a pretty big reduction in the amount of money that you have on an annual basis. On top of that, about 16% of newly widowed adults fall below the poverty line, especially compared to the only 10% number that non-widowed peers have. Over 51% of widowed women report struggling to pay bills or living paycheck to paycheck, and roughly 41% say that they had no financial planning discussions with their spouse prior to their death. We're very big on making sure both parties need to understand the plan. Both people need to understand what's going on. And at the end of the day, we're here to help you through that. Mm-hmm. But it's important to know what your finances are.
11: And before Chandler takes this next point, I'm really glad, Tyler, that you said that both parties need to understand the plan. What we see with a lot of older couples, especially here in the South, is that the husband will know the entire financial plan, and the wife will have hazy details at best. Now, we see the opposite. There are plenty of clients that we have who it's the wife that is sort of the household manager, and the husband doesn't really know a whole lot. So my wife takes care of all that. But it's important that when we're making these plans, that both parties are involved actively and understand where the money is and how it's going to come in. Because the last thing that we want to do when someone is grieving, because we have to put the plan in place immediately when a spouse passes away, the last thing that we want to have to do is bring them in and say, hey, here is all of this very complicated information that your late husband has or your late wife has put together. Oftentimes they're surprised if their income is going down. It's too emotionally charged a time to be making someone aware of a plan from jump. But I'm sorry, Chandler, you can take it from here.
13: Oh yeah. So the average survivor benefit for widows is roughly $1,500 to $1,800 per month, which may be significantly lower than the couple's prior combined income. That's a big thing to look at. Research shows widowhood substantially increases the risk of falling into poverty, especially when Social Security claiming strategies are not completely optimized. You know, if you're not aware of how to get it, survivorship opportunities for you, military benefits, things like that, you need to see a professional to really sit down and kind of go over ways that you can look at that. You know, if it's a issue that you might be dealing with, come in to us, let us sit down with you, go over some ways to really help strategize if something like that was to happen. Parker, you want to jump on a little bit more why it kind of matters?
11: Yeah. So the combination of income loss, potential tax changes, and we'll get into the details of those tax changes in a minute, and ongoing expenses creates what experts often call a financial double hit for widows and widowers. Many widows have to navigate critical financial decisions, such as when to claim Social Security or whether to downsize housing during a period of really intense grief and stress. Housing costs, healthcare needs, debt obligations often become harder to manage on a single income, and that really increases long-term financial strain. And I really can't emphasize that enough, because when you have two people, two streams of Social Security, maybe two pensions or an extra pension from a spouse, it makes it a lot easier to manage your day-to-day household expenses. You know, if there's two people in a house are going to use the same amount of electricity as one person. You know, they'll be able to help divide stuff like streaming costs and food and all of that, in the same way that it is often easier and cheaper to live with a roommate when you're younger. Living with a spouse really helps ease the burden of a lot of costs of day-to-day living. When you lose a spouse, if you haven't adequately planned for what you're going to do to replace that income, it can really be a shock to the system in a time when a shock to the system is the last thing that you need. And part of what we're going to get into later on in the show is how that can affect your tax planning. You know, married filing joint is the most favorable tax status that our tax code allows. And Tyler's going to talk a little bit about some of the rules later on about how that tax works in a couple of years after you're widowed. But I want to let Chandler say a couple more points about why planning for this matters.
13: Absolutely. So a lack of financial literacy or involvement prior to a spouse's death can lead to misled or misbenefits, higher debt, or costly mistakes. That's why proactive planning, like understanding survivor benefits, maintaining updated estate documents, and coordinating claiming strategies can significantly reduce financial hardship. It's a big thing to look at all of your, where everything is in one spot, get it to one place so that your spouse both know how to get it, have passwords to it, can access to it, so we don't have to, you know, go through all of the issues of even just getting access to a lot of this stuff. That's why we have such a heavy, in our meetings, we stress so much on using the platform that we provide to get all of your stuff in one spot. And that's why we really recommend that. For listeners, the takeaway is clear. Preparing for financial realities of widowhood is not pessimistic. It's essential to protecting independence and financial security in retirement.
10: Yeah, it's about being prepared, not scared, right? You prepare ahead of time. You don't have to face the all of this stuff alone in the future, because, you know, if present you has given yourself a gift for future you. And that is that plan that goes into all of it, covers all of these things. And yeah, I mean, financial shocks after losing a spouse are common, but they don't have to be inevitable. So if you want to get a plan in place, and I would encourage you to do that, I would encourage you to call 205-602-5065. That's the number to reach the Knowles Group, 205-602-5065. You can also go online to thenowlesgroup.com. N-O-L-E-S is how you spell Knowles. It's thenowlesgroup.com. And you can get that complimentary consultation scheduled and prepare together, so you don't have to go it alone. Well, you know, we mentioned kind of in there a few different things, right? So Social Security, pensions, and taxes. There is kind of an income trap, as you were saying earlier, that can be something that people can fall into in this situation as a surviving spouse. And they could face drastically decreased income because of all of those factors. So, Tyler, give us kind of the big picture here, this income piece, because it's it can be complicated, and it can be, if you're looking at it from this side, kind of scary.
15: Yeah, and you kind of said it best, an income trap in a sense, and it almost happens immediately. The second you file that death claim, Social Security is going to be cut in half. You get higher of the two of y'all's. On top of that, if you had a pension, which a lot of people in this age range currently do, that pension is either now gone or reduced to a certain amount. So money just disappears. It's that simple. That paycheck that you've been expecting, that you've been accustomed to in retirement for the last 10, 15, hopefully 20, 30 years is now gone. On top of that, widows frequently face a complex transition where income sources change, the timing, the tax treatment, the way that the overall plan works. Now it's just for one person.
11: It's radically different.
15: It changes the entire thing. Now, when that plan does change, it's important to know that we've planned for that change.
11: Yeah.
15: That change, when we run our scenarios, we look at a premature death of a spouse. We look at a drop in Social Security, a change in income, many different things. But the biggest thing we like to say is many widows are going to face an immediate drop in income. By law, Social Security is going to decrease. And on top of that, pensions, like I said, go away. Your normal everyday living of life is going to change.
11: It's going to change. Yeah. Even
15: now, that doesn't necessarily mean poorly.
11: Yeah.
15: But it's going to change.
11: Yeah. Yeah. And Matt, we really could carve prepared, not scared in marble above our door.
10: Yeah.
11: Because that is a cornerstone of our strategy as a firm. There's no way to emotionally prepare yourself for the loss of a spouse. It is going to be absolute waylay you in emotional terms. But what our job is, what our role is here, is to make sure that in that time when all you can think about is your grief and being with your family, that you have got a team standing behind you to say, hey, we're here, we're sorry, we know this sucks, but here's what's going to happen with your finances. And you just take a deep breath and you heal. And we're gonna make sure this is taken care of for you.
15: And on top of it, that's what a good financial plan working with a good team of advisors does for you. You're not freaking out when you see the market like it is right now. You're not freaking out that, hey, if I lose a spouse, am I gonna be okay?
11: Yeah.
15: Because all of that is worked into your plan.
11: Into your plan. And One thing I want to talk about, and Tyler brought up a good point, that many people in this age range that the death of a spouse is a concern right now, have pensions. So when you are electing to start taking your pension, you're going to have several options. You're going to have single life, you're going to have joint life, maybe a couple more options depending on how your pension is set up. Typically what will happen is if you select joint life, meaning the pension covers the life of both spouses, you will get a lower amount in total, like per month. But it won't change when one of the spouses dies. So if you could take $2,000 a month as a single option that ends when you, the pension holder, dies and your spouse gets nothing continuing, you may be able to select a joint option where you get $1,650 a month, but that continues for both of your lives. And that's a decision that often can't be changed. When you select that, when you start taking your pension, right when you retire.
15: I've never seen a pension you're able to change that.
11: I've never seen a pension that you're able to change that either.
15: The only way you're able to change it is cash it out.
11: Yeah, yeah. And you know, the only reason I say not typical is because I haven't seen every pension that there is in the country. Maybe there's some pension that you can do that. I haven't seen it. But that's why we stress, especially to any pre-retirees who are listening to us, that decisions that you make before you even pull the trigger on retirement can have deep and lasting impacts on your financial security and your spouse's financial security for the rest of your life.
15: A big, big example of that too is right now we're doing a lot of pension work with UPS workers.
11: Uh-huh.
15: Just got offered the buyout, so we have different options. UPS, they have options for part-time, full-time pensions. Mm-hmm. So there's a lot of strategy that comes into determining that single life, 50% survivor, 75% survivor.
11: Cash out.
15: So at the end of the day, if you have questions about it, come see us.
11: Yeah.
15: Run the numbers. Because like we tell you, at the end of the day, if we can't beat your pension, we're going to tell you leave it.
11: Yeah, leave it.
15: It's simple.
11: Yeah. And I promise we've seen more pensions than you.
15: Yeah.
11: I promise we've seen more pensions than you. Something that I want Tyler to talk about a little bit is tax filing status shifts from married filing joint to single in most cases, which can increase your taxable income, reduce available deductions. But Tyler, I want you to talk about that period where you can still marry filing joint.
15: Yes. So there is so when the death of a spouse happens, it's obviously a big event. Let's say, though, you have a spouse that passes away in 2026. For 2026, you're going to file as a married filing joint couple. In 2027, you're going to qualify as a qualifying widow, which is basically the exact same thing as filing married filing joint. Same thing in 2028. So you get the year in which they pass and 2 years after to file your taxes as married filing joint, basically. And what we do during that time period is usually a lot of conversions, a lot of restructuring of investments, because your tax, you only have single person income, but you have married filing joint tax brackets. So from a tax planning standpoint, from a tax diversification standpoint, we're able to do a lot of things in those 2 years, 1-2 year period after the death of a spouse. And I know we've been harping on it, but I just want to go over some of the key figures again. On average, a widow is going to have a household reduction of income of 30 to 50%. When it comes to Social Security, you will get the higher of the two checks, but you lose the lower one. So right there, that's a complete Social Security check out the window. And like we said, if you've had pensions, especially if the primary pension owner was the one to pass away, that's more than likely going to be reduced. So we need to kind of have an idea of where we are with these pensions, where we are with our income sources, and figure out what happens to those income sources at death. And I'm going to let Chandler just talk a little bit more about that on the Social Security aspect of things.
13: Absolutely. So each year, a higher earning spouse delays Social Security before death can reduce a widow's risk of financial hardship by about 12%. Up to 85% of Social Security benefits may be taxable depending on your income, and thresholds are lower for single filers than they are for married couples. So you really need to just kind of think about why, you know, waiting like that's a good idea. Understanding just how it really works is a big thing. We do Social Security breakdowns with everyone when they sit with us, showing them why waiting makes sense, why am I not? But that's a big thing. You know, a lot of the time, even just I don't have people that, you know, they've never applied to get a higher Social Security that their spouse had when they passed away. It's just things like that are a big deal. And, you know, it's something that we just really, really want to look at. And I'm just going to kind of let Parker jump on a little bit more about why it matters as well?
11: Yeah, and I talked about this a little bit earlier. A sudden reduction in income, along with the tax changes, if they're not properly planned for, they can affect a surviving spouse's, that's our gender neutral term, a surviving spouse. It can affect their ability to cover housing, healthcare, long-term care costs, and it can really, really benefit you to understand the survivor benefit rules, especially around Social Security and pensions. It can help you make smarter claiming decisions before a loss even occurs. And tax planning is one of the trickier things to talk about here, strictly because it can get so very complicated, and we are not accountants here, but we'll work hand in glove with your existing CPA, your existing tax advisor, to make sure that your plan and your portfolio are set up to withstand the change from married filing joint to filing single. And even having a tax attorney can help with significantly reducing the financial shock and improve long-term stability for the surviving spouse.
10: Yeah, really can. I mean, having the right Social Security and income planning strategy today can help, as we say, plan for tomorrow, protect that surviving spouse tomorrow. I would encourage you to call. It's an absolutely free consultation, no cost, no obligation at all. Call the Knowles Group at 205

0: And financial mistakes here during the first year of widowhood that we want to go over, because, you know, what you do in that first year, you know, Tyler was mentioning, like, those the tax sort of implications and maybe tax planning that can be done to sort of ease the burden a little bit. The things that you can do, though, in that first year can shape your financial future for decades. A lot of people, though, don't know the rules that they need to know. And, you know, if you make those decisions kind of too quickly with or without the right guidance, rather, that can mean leaving a bunch of money on the table, potentially tens of thousands of dollars or more. And so, you know, Chandler, give us kind of the big picture here. What does this really sort of mean for widows and widowers?
1: Absolutely. So the first year after losing a spouse is often described as the fog period, where grief can impair decision making and increase the likelihood of costly mistakes. That's what I was talking about earlier in the radio show, where if you know, a lot of people don't necessarily throw in grief into the financial aspect of everything when you do lose a spouse. You know, it's all about, well, do I have the money? Do I have this? Do I have that? It's like the grief can make you make decisions that you might not have made prior to it. And it's a weird feeling. It's a weird thing if you've never experienced it. So that's something you really have to look at. You need someone in your corner really helping you, whether they're, you know, a financial advisor, not necessarily, you know, that's important, of course, but just someone there that's got your best interest in mind 100%. One of the most common mistakes is making major financial decisions too quickly, such as selling a home or radically changing investments before fully understanding the long-term needs. Evaluate everything. That's where you need to sit with a financial professional for sure. Make sure that you've got everything the way that you want it, the way that you understand it, and that you know where it's at. That's a big thing. It is also pretty common to give away or loan money to family members too soon, despite the reality of living on a reduced income. We always want to help people, you know, even if, you know, kids, if you lose your spouse, a lot of time kids have lost their parent. And that's a big thing that you have to look at as well. And mom wants to help. Dad wants to help. We got to help ourselves first and then help other people. Make sure that we're doing it on a logical, you know, makes sense. That's the big thing. Sit down, make sure that everyone understands how you're going to do it before you just start giving money away. Me and Tyler see it a little bit more than you would think, where people, like, during grief periods still are bailing kids out of, you know, big debts, things like that, when they need that money.
2: See it more often than not. And another big thing that we really see with a lot of clients is an improper Social Security strategy. Really, if you take that Social Security too early, or you have that, you're still working and taking it and you get reductions in it, that can permanently reduce the lifetime income if a survivor benefit is misunderstood. Some widows unintentionally mismanage the accounts, the assets, including mixing trust assets with personal assets, creating legal complications, tax complications. There's a lot of moving parts. And really all we like to say is the key to avoiding these mistakes is to slow down, take a little bit of time, organize your financial documents, organize your financial plan, and at the end of the day, seek guidance from a financial professional. Come see the advisors at the Knowles Group who have the fiduciary responsibility to put your needs first.
3: And something that we've noticed, even in our practice, and the statistics nationwide bear this out, is that people don't prepare for this properly. More than 62%, so that's nearly 2 out of 3 Americans report feeling unprepared for the financial impact of losing a loved one, especially a spouse. And as you've been saying, women express higher concern than men do. Claiming Social Security benefits too early can permanently reduce monthly income by up to 30%. And that significantly impacts long-term financial security. And where we see this most prominently is in couples with a, you know, an age gap that's more than 4 or 5 years. 4 or 5 years is pretty common. It's very common to see an age gap like that. But if you're listening to us and you have an age gap in your marriage of 8, 10, 12, 15 years, not a value judgment at all, but we see it. And it's often the husband being 10 or 15 years older than the wife. And if that's in, if that's the situation you find yourself in, it is really, really important that you plan, because we'd be in a situation where your husband passes away, and you, as his wife, because of the longer life expectancy women experience,

0: and the larger age gap, you can be facing 20 years of income as a widow. And something that we haven't touched on yet, but that's a component of our plan, is we don't just look at what it looks like when a spouse passes in their 70s and 80s around normal life expectancy. We look at what happens if a spouse passes in their 50s or 60s. It's important to plan for unexpected death like that. It's a lot more common and routine for someone to, you know, pass away in their mid 80s after a long illness. But accidents happen, surprise illnesses happen. One of the death claims that we're working on this week was a gentleman who was in his early 50s, huge widowmaker heart attack. And they don't call it a widowmaker for no reason. I don't mean to be glib about it, but that's the case. And his plan was set up to ensure that should he pass away very suddenly in his 50s or 60s, just the same as if he passed away in his 70s or 80s, that we had a plan in place to help his widow and his beneficiaries. One of his children is still a minor. And it's important to have contingencies planned for these events. Only about 4% of retirees claim Social Security at the optimal time. And I feel like we talk about this every week, that the decision of when to take Social Security and how to take it is such a deeply individualized solution. And you should be skeptical of anyone who tells you that there is a blanket right answer, like, oh, always take it at 62, always take it at full retirement, always take it at age 70. It is such a personal and individualized decision to make that it's impossible to make it optimally without getting some consultation about what your long-term plan is going to look like and what other sources of income you have coming in. I'm gonna let Chandler kick off our next section about some financial mistakes that you can make in your first year as a surviving spouse.
1: Absolutely. So some of the common financial mistakes in the first year of widowhood can be pretty costly for the years afterwards. Widows can live many years after their spouse's death, meaning early financial mistakes can compound over decades, threatening long-term retirement security. Parker mentioned a situation just a second ago about a client that had a widowmaker. And when I started this industry, I was young. My first client that I actually had passed away of a widowmaker's heart attack at 36 years old. And you never know. You can't put it on a calendar, on a time, a date for how long you might do it. And I'll be honest, I was glad that we were prepared with life insurance for that. That's why I hadn't even, how I even knew them, because that money was there to help. But even then, the client, the widow, she was not ready for the grief period of everything,
2: yeah.
1: The process of getting everything going. And, having us in the corner really helped move it along well. And now she's in a way better place than she would have been if she'd have tried to tackle this all alone. So I look at it on a very long-term scale. You never know how long you can be here after the event, and you never know when something like this could happen. Financial instability after a spouse's death is linked to increased stress and even negative health outcomes, underscoring the importance of sound decision-making. People stop becoming active. They start staying in their house, things like that.
2: It changes
1: a lot. You just, come on. It's a death of a spouse. It's going to be just tragic in its own. So you have to be ready to think about it financially, because again, that's what keeps us running. That is how we pay our bills, how we pay our house, how we keep ourselves, here. So yeah. We have to make sure that it's taken care of. It's that important, especially during something like this more so. You want to add on a little bit to it, Parker?
0: Yeah. And I'm glad that you mentioned life insurance. We're not getting on the show to sell you life insurance, but it's a part of the plan that we consider. And when I was brand new in this industry, Danny, he told me, he's like, look, when we're making these plans, we need to consider life insurance, especially term, for when someone is, if they pass away suddenly when they're young, because he said the last thing that you ever want to do in your career is be sitting across the table from a widow whose husband died a week ago and have her say to you, oh, I thought he had more than that. Because that's when it can sink in that, oh, my standard of living is about to drop. Not only do I have to bury my husband and tell my children that they've lost their father, but I have to take a look at selling my house in order to make ends meet on a basic level. Not even just maintain a standard of living, but to maintain having my lights on. And so, term life insurance, things like that are a really important protective tool that we employ to make sure that someone is covered with more life insurance than they need until they reach past retirement age. And poverty rates among widows, Tyler touched on this earlier, have historically been 2 to 3 times higher than those of married women. And again, I don't want to make it sound like we're unduly harping on women being vulnerable here.
3: But we talk about statistics all the time.
0: We talk about statistics all the time. And especially, in the South or a more traditional region of the country, it's how it is.
3: Yeah.
0: If you think it's good, if you think it's bad, it's just kind of how it is here. Women are really, really vulnerable, especially if they've been homemakers for a number of years. If you have been a homemaker for 20 years and your husband passes away at 52 of a heart attack, he's the primary breadwinner at age 52, probably in the peak earning period of his career, you could suddenly be facing not just the loss of half of your household income, but the loss of all of your household income. Without proper planning, the risk of financial instability or even poverty is enormous. It's very important to take care to avoid these early missteps that we're talking about. I want to let Tyler talk about what people could expect if they hear this show and they're like, oh, shoot, I'm not prepared. And they want to give us a call and talk to us.
3: Yeah. So really, number one thing that we're going to do when you give us a call, first of all, you call that number, you're going to get Danny's cell phone. That 205 number that Matt always says goes directly to the boss man. But number one thing we're going to do is we're going to sit down with you. And we're going to probably have about an hour to an hour and a half conversation of what your goals are. What lifestyle do you want to live in retirement? What are those goals you want to have for your legacy? Then we're going to get into it. We're going to start looking at the nitty and the gritty. We're going to go through what you've done so far, where your investments are at, what stocks, bonds, money markets you hold, CDs. We're going to look at your assets. We're going to do a deep dive into those debts, liabilities, things like that. And then after that, we're going to perform a gap analysis. And the funny, I always like to say that's a professional way to say we're going to the drawing board.
0: Yeah. Yeah.
3: Danny, Chandler, I, Jack, Evan, Parker, We usually do it. We go back and we'll sit in a conference room and be like, hey, we can move this here to do this. Yeah. And we get a team of people, really smart people that are good in very specific things to develop that plan. And then after that, we sit you down again and we're going to show you a clear, understandable, easy to follow, actionable item list to put that plan into order. And then after that, you're probably going to have about 1,400 different questions.
0: Yeah.
3: We're going to sit there and answer all 1,400 of them for you.
0: Yeah. Yeah. And I'm glad you said that in particular, because yesterday afternoon we had a pair of brand new clients, a divorced woman and her partner. And they came in, they met with Danny earlier this week and they had a billion questions. And I was like, oh, thank you. I'm so glad you guys are in here. They were here from 2:30 to 5:00. And they were like, oh, I'm so sorry for all these questions. I feel bad taking up your time like this. And I said, no, I said, this is my job. I said, we would rather watch you walk out that door and never call us again than do a single thing and sign a single piece of paperwork without you being rock solid confident on everything that we're proposing. So I will sit here for as long as it takes until you are confident that we've put thought into this recommendation. And that you know why every piece is there and what every piece is for. And that kind of big picture planning is even more important when we're sitting here talking about life as a surviving spouse. It's a core part of every single plan. And if you take nothing away from this show today, please take away that failing to plan for the loss of your spouse is something that will undermine the fidelity of your entire retirement plan, your entire legacy plan, your entire estate plan. And many couples focus mainly on saving money, you know, building that nest egg as big as possible. And they overlook what happens to that nest egg and how quickly it's depleted, how quickly it can be contributed to when one spouse has passed away. This is a little counterintuitive, but you should really think of retirement planning as an endeavor that will eventually become solo. Most couples will eventually be in a position where they're carrying out that retirement plan alone without their spouse. And it's brutal to talk about and it's brutal to think about, but it's essential because financial protection is not just about, it's not just about money, but it's about ensuring the surviving spouse can access accounts, can understand the income sources and be able to make informed decisions confidently. And I kind of alluded to this at the beginning of the show, but open communication and shared financial responsibility are absolutely essential so that neither partner is left in the dark during a crisis. It's totally okay for on a day-to-day basis for one spouse to be, you know, the main point of contact or the main one that quote unquote handles all the money. We see it all day, every day. Most of our clients are like that. But nobody who comes in our door is going to be in a situation where their spouse doesn't know where everything is, doesn't know our names, know our faces, know our phone numbers, so that if something happens to that spouse, they know who to call. They know how to access it. They know where the money is. They know how much money is coming in. And having one spouse in the dark or out of the loop is probably a better way to put that. Having one spouse who's like out of the loop is a recipe for disaster, because as I was saying earlier, then they have to be brought up to speed on a financial plan that may surprise them during what is probably the most difficult time period of their entire life. And it's never too early to plan. We had a pair of clients in here who were in their mid 30s. And you know, we were laying out their retirement plan and they were a little surprised when we say, okay, well, here's what's going to happen if one of you passes away in your 30s, 40s, 50s, 60s, 70s, 80s. Here's how those scenarios work out. And it's always a little shocking to people who are, you know, I'm 30 years old. It blows my mind to be, you know, talking about, oh, well, like, what's the plan look like if someone 5 years older than me suddenly dies? But it's essential and it's our job to think about it. Preparing early allows couples to make thoughtful and informed decisions together rather than forcing one partner to figure things out under stress, because no one makes good decisions. Truly, no one makes good decisions in the immediate aftermath of one of their spouses passing away or their spouse. People only have one spouse, but
4: hopefully, right?
0: Oh, yeah, hopefully, it's the law at least. But Chandler, if you want to take it from here.
1: Absolutely. So just some key facts and figures. About 53% of widows and widowers say that they had no plan in place for what to do when a spouse died. Nearly half of couples surveyed have one partner who handles most financial decisions, which can leave the other without critical knowledge if an emergency arises. Oh, man, that's a good one. Because I cannot tell you, and I'm not even going to say man, woman. It happens to both of them. We sat with where the woman handles every bit of the finances, and when we break everything down, the man goes, I didn't know we had that much.
5: Yeah.
1: Or vice versa. The man has all the finances. We break it down. The woman's like, oh, we're better off than I thought. That's, you know, hey, great that they're saying that, but they should know that from the beginning. You know, we got to get each other involved in it. Even if you are a new married couple, we see it very common with the newlywed, even later in life, you know, just make sure that you are involved in your spouses. If you do want them to be the one that receives that money, make sure they understand how it kind of works. Okay. That's a really big thing that we see. Almost 70% of widows report that becoming the sole financial decision maker was their biggest challenge. More than one third of couples don't even agree on how much they need to save for retirement, illustrating how deferring expectations can undermine preparedness. So that's a big thing that we see. I'm going to let Tyler jump a little bit more onto it.
3: Yeah, the biggest thing, too, we always like to say is we want to make sure that both spouses know how to access the accounts, that both spouses know where the legal documents are at, the power of attorneys, the medical directives, the will, the trust documents. We want to make sure that both spouses know where key financial information is stored And that can really, really help avoid chaos if a spouse were to pass away, especially if they were to pass away unexpectedly. Studies show that when couples talk with their financial professional, that they are significantly more prepared and feel a lot more prepared when it comes to legacy, when it comes to that generation jump, when it comes to the death of a spouse compared to those people that don't have a professional. Like I say, it's a tough, tough thing to live your life, manage your finances, take out the emotion of that finance, because we say it all the time. It's not like we're some special guru and that, but we've seen a lot. We work a lot, and we have a team of almost 20 professionals in this office that's seen different scenarios.
0: Yeah. Yeah. We have like a combined something great, like 300 years of experience in this building or in this office. And I don't know. I think it's some insurance. We know a lot because we've seen a lot. I don't know if it's Progressive. It's Progressive.
3: We know a thing or two because we've seen a thing.
0: We know a thing or two because we've seen a thing or two. Yeah. So without preparation, the surviving spouse can struggle to locate accounts, claim benefits, and we actually see this more often than you would think, pay bills. I joke all the time. Not really a joke, but if my mother were to pass away suddenly, she has got a green binder, in one of their cabinets in my parents' kitchen. And she has had that green binder since I was a kid. And in that green binder are online logins and account numbers for every single one of our household bills, because that's how my parents have divided their household labor. My mom is essentially the general manager of their household. She manually pays all their bills. She knows who services the mortgage. She knows the account numbers for the power company, all that kind of stuff. And if she were to pass away suddenly, she has taken care to make this binder so that Danny would be able to open it and say, okay, so here's the servicer of the mortgage. Here's where I go to pay the power bill, the gas bill, homeowners insurance, all that kind of stuff. And having something like that in your household is critical, because, the last thing that you want is for your spouse in the throes of grief immediately after you pass away, to have their power cut off because they don't know where to go in and pay the power bill, especially if it's not on auto draft. Really what we recommend is either set up all your bills on auto draft and make sure your spouse knows what account they're coming out of, or do what my mom has done. And if you choose to be a little old school and pay your bills manually, make sure that you've got a document somewhere. I'm not even married, and I have in my house a file that my parents, my brothers, my friends know where it is. It's like, hey, here's my personal file with my bank accounts and where they're all at and who has my car note and all that to make sure that they can settle my affairs if I pass away suddenly. And if you're married, especially if you're married and have children, that is doubly important, because it leaving people in the dark is really, really rough.
3: Yeah. And really, couples who plan together in advance are significantly more likely to feel that peace of mind we talk about, because they understand that having that legal and financial framework put in place, those power of attorneys, those beneficiary designations, those joint accounts, it protects both of them. And when they know that they're protected, they're able to have a lot less stress. And stress is a main driver of a lot of health issues. Yeah. So when you're able to just live that life in retirement that you want, when you have that relationship with a financial advisor who can help you navigate those complex decisions, it really makes that conversation that we've talked about all day today, the death of a spouse, not less important, but less worrisome.
0: Yeah.
3: You have a lot more confidence going into that situation.
0: Prepared, not scared.
3: And you're prepared, not scared. So you get to enjoy that time y'all have together while you're both here.
4: Just a strong retirement plan is not just about the numbers, right? It's about that peace of mind. It's about making sure the person that you love is protected no matter what the future holds. And so the number to call, 205-602-5065, 205-602-5065 is that number. And the knowlesgroup.com is the website. NOLES is how you spell Knowles. All right, just about 5 minutes left in the show here, guys, and we're going to give the folks in those 5 minutes five steps to catch up on your retirement plan. because this is part of the overall picture, right? We've been talking about, you know, what to do after the loss of a spouse, but that's sort of one piece of the overall puzzle. So let's quickly here go through the puzzle and Chandler, give us kind of step one if folks feel like they've been a little late starting on their financial plan.
1: Absolutely. Assess your current financial situation. Begin by taking a comprehensive look at your current financial status. Collect your net worth, including assets like savings, investments, real estate, as well as liabilities such as debt, mortgages. Understand your income and expenses to identify areas where you can potentially save more retirement. That's a big thing. Number two, set specific retirement goals. Define clear and achievable retirement goals. Determine the age at which you want to retire and the lifestyle you aspire to have during retirement. Being specific about your objectives will help you and your advisor gauge how much you need to save and invest to meet those goals. That's one of the biggest things that we look at.
0: Yeah.
1: Want to jump onto that?
0: Yeah. And while both of you are living and working, maximize your retirement savings contributions, especially if you're a one income household, actually. Contribute as much as you can to retirement accounts. Max out your 401k, contribute to an IRA or a Roth IRA. Take advantage of catch-up contributions if you're age 50 or older. These allow you to contribute additional funds to retirement accounts beyond the regular limits. Create a budget and cut unnecessary expenses, especially if you're a couple where you have that division of labor of one who works outside the home and one who's kind of the household manager. Make sure the one who is the household manager has got a clear-cut budget and everybody's on the same page about what is paid, when, and how much. Consider delaying retirement or taking on part-time work if it looks like your plan is going to fall short. So if you don't have enough to retire at 65, if your plan isn't going to allow that, then you may have to look at 67, 68, 70, and that's okay. But what we want to make sure is that by the time you pull that trigger on retirement, that there is less anxiety. There's a little bonus step here that makes this whole process a little bit easier. And I'm going to let Tyler talk about that.
3: Yeah, and that bonus step is seek professional advice. When working with a financial advisor, it can immediately provide value to that plan, especially if you're starting that retirement planning a little bit later. An advisor can help create a personalized retirement plan for you and your family. They provide guidance on investment strategies, recommend certain investment products, have different ideas for tax diversification and tax strategies. And remember, they do that all in a way that aligns with your goals and your risk tolerance. And when I say seek professional advice, I mean us.
0: I mean
3: the Knowles Group.
1: Or throw that in there.
3: Remember that while you may be starting late, you're going to require a little bit more significant effort to get you to the place that you need to be. And seeking that professional advice really can have a positive impact. And we always say it, the key is to be disciplined, proactive, and take the emotion out. Take the emotion out of your retirement plan. Taking action now will significantly improve your financial health and your financial plan.
0: Making sure that your retirement plan is squared away makes it a whole lot easier to plan for what we've been talking about this entire show. 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
4: 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Well, that is going to do it for our time together this week. 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
3: Appreciate it, Matt.
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12: From ABC News, I'm Mike Dabusky. A pipeline critical to moving oil through the Middle East has been shut down by Saudi Arabia after what the Saudis claim was a series of strikes originating in Iraq. President Trump said the Houthis are likely responsible, and it comes as the Saudi civil defense said today a projectile fired by the Houthis injured two people. And that's not the only move from the Houthis recently.
13: Iranian-backed Houthis in Yemen taking control of Yemen's entire Red Sea coast and threatening a second waterway critical to global trade, the Bab el-Mandeb Strait, a vital route for Saudi oil. The Strait of Hormuz has been effectively shut down for more than 6 months, and disruption to a second route is potentially catastrophic to world oil prices.
12: ABC chief international correspondent James Longman there. Diesel prices have now skyrocketed past $6.12 a gallon nationwide, according to Gas Buddy. ABC's Alex Stone said they're even higher in California.
14: For the first time, diesel prices have hit $8 a gallon in California. You may say, well, gas prices are always more expensive in California than anywhere else. And yes, that's true. But a third of America's vegetables and two-thirds of fruit come from California. And high diesel prices mean you pay more to buy those goods. Truck drivers in California say the prices hurt.
15: You know, driving and stuff has been kind of hard for us because the gas price is so high.
14: High diesel prices also correlate to higher jet fuel and heating oil prices. Alex Stone, ABC News, Los Angeles.
12: President Trump's on a trip to Ireland today and facing criticism for his comment stating he'd love to see Irish reunification. This protester responding,
16: I don't think it's his place to do something, to say something as contentious as that. So it wasn't wise on his part to make that comment, but sure, you know, he doesn't really know what he's talking about most of the time anyway.
12: You're listening to ABC News.
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12: Police in Mississippi making an arrest in the case of Tasia Fortune, the woman found dead last month in Jackson, Mississippi, hanging from a tree. ABC's Andrew Dimbert has the details.
18: Police now arresting a man in connection with her death after the medical examiner ruled it a homicide. Police say they obtained 2 search warrants and an arrest warrant for Jaquez Ratliff. Officers executing those search warrants this week. Ratliff wasn't there when police went to arrest him, but investigators say they later spotted him walking down the street and took him into custody without incident. They say Ratcliffe had some type of association with Fortune, but right now not releasing any more details.
12: A new health advisory from the CDC warns of an uptick in human exposure to rabies or to rabid animals. ABC News medical contributor Dr. Alok Patel says there were 17% more cases of rabies-related inquiries in July and August compared to last year.
19: Scary headline, but a reminder that rabies, while it is very rare, less than 10 cases per year in the United States, it's almost universally fatal if people catch rabies. So in cases of any of exposure, or if you're concerned about it, it is important to go and get that PEP, that post-exposure prophylaxis for rabies.
12: The CDC also yesterday declaring the cyclosporiasis outbreak tied to contaminated lettuce to be officially over. And millions from the Ohio River Valley all the way up through southeastern New England are on alert today for heavy rain and the threat of flash flooding. I'm Mike Dubusky, ABC News.
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0: Hello, everybody. My name is Rhonda Dial. I appreciate you listening to this live radio show, but it's not live today. It's pre-recorded. So normally it's live. So today I would love for you to pay attention, get pen and paper, and take some notes. This is a good time frame to do it. Now, if you're driving down the car in a car, of course you can't do that. So this show airs again on Sunday night if you want to take notes then at from 9 to 11 p.m. But today it'll be from 3 to 5. I'm going to go over a wide variety of things and dive deep into some specific herbs. Normally this is a live show and I take phone calls and text. Not doing that today. But of course you can email and ask any question you want to. So the email is rhonda@rhondadial.com, okay? You can always call my office at 205-733-7000. Now, we're not there right now, of course. We have closed already on Saturday, but you're welcome to call and leave a message, and we'll call you back and get things going. That's also the way to get a one-on-one consult with me, is to call the office if you would like. All righty, my website is my name, rhondadial.com. And if you want to learn a little bit more about any of these products that I'm going to talk about, if you go to rhondadial.com, you're going to click the words product list, and then you can alphabetically read about them. The first one I'm going to talk about, you're going to want to read about, because I'm going to call it MSM, because that's what's on the bottle. But the actual name is very long, and I'm not even going to attempt to pronounce it. It's like methyl sulfamethylene. That's not a good pronunciation, I'm sure. But if you want to read about it and see how you spell it and all that, go to my website, rhondadial.com, click product list, and you can read about it and see how it's spelt. And research it more yourself, because I believe you're going to find it very interesting, especially if you're like me. I am in my second 50 years of life, so more people feel their bones in their second 50 years of life. They've always been inside of you, but you didn't always know they were there because they didn't bother you. You didn't have major inflammation. You didn't have any achy breaky or stiffness or joint pain or anything like that, usually in your younger years. But after 50, it can start happening sometimes. And this is a product that if you've ever owned a horse, you're probably very familiar with MSM, because many people give horses, when they have joint issues, MSM. But yes, it is a supplement that people can take too and have for many years, especially if they're deficient in it. It makes a big difference. Now, I'm going to talk about it in a wide variety of ways, mostly for joint stuff. But yeah, just like all these supplements that God made, they have many different uses. Okay? Now, before I get started, I am going to go ahead and tell you about one of my sponsors. His name is Shane Seals. And he lives in my neck of the woods in 4 Mile Wilsonville area. But he works all over. So if you happen to have a septic tank, you really need to write his number down, because at some point, you're going to want to call him to either clean it out or fix it, repair it. If you're buying or selling a house with a septic tank, definitely want to give him a call and let him help you with that. His number is 205-965-3465. He does have a website. It's crimsonseptic.com. Like I said, his name is Shane Seals, and he is on Facebook. That is Crimson Construction. Well, his website's email is crimsonconstruction@icloud.com. And on Facebook, it's Crimson Septic and Construction, because he also does some excavating and dump truck service. So if you happen to need that too, he's your man. So since 1999, he's been in the septic business, so he knows all the ins and outs. Number again, 965-3465. Give him a call. Let him know that I sent you. Okay? Now, let's talk about MSM. And I am going to read a little bit of this because it's very lengthy on what it does. But it is organic sulfur. Now, when I say that, if you're of my age or a little older, you're first going to go, sulfur the drug. No. This is sulfur the mineral coming out of food. They're different, not the same. Okay, so if you say, I'm allergic to sulfur, that's more in the pharmaceutical direction than this. Okay? So it's an organic sulfur compound found in vegetables, fruit, meat, and dairy products. It's a crystalline derivative of DMSO. People ask me all the time what I think about DMSO. Well, this is a derivative of DMSO, which is a product that was very popular as an alternative health in the alternative health community during previous decades. Now, it's come back around. People ask me about using it topical, all that, but it has a lot of rules. I'm going to call it that. Your skin has to be real clean before you put it on. It'll transfer different things, all that. So, contrary to popular hype, DMSO, this product is not natural food, just like any more that refined sugar or any of these isolated nutrients in a natural food. So it does, however, appear to have some potential as a health aid in certain diseases, particularly those that involve structural breakdown. So just know that the MSM is a supplement that's found naturally in food. So according to some popular literature on the substance, MSM, it's abundant in cruciferous vegetables. What are cruciferous vegetables? Things like broccoli, cabbage, cauliflower. But it's highly unstable and is lost through cooking. So unless you're eating the cabbage, broccoli, and cauliflower raw, you're really not getting your MSM out of that. Now, since most Americans are on a diet of overcooked and overprocessed foods, MSM, which would naturally be found in their diet, it is missing. So MSM is one of hundreds of naturally occurring sulfur compounds found in foods. Sulfur is crucial in the process of maintaining a vital, healthy body and mind. Everybody always asks me about brain food. It is part of the cellular structure and is necessary for affecting repairs in the body. So if you got a tear, I can't tell you how many people say, I have a torn rotator cuff or meniscus or, you know, all these different things that people tear and rip. This is a tool you might look at, MSM. It is water soluble and it appears in the body. And it will flush out of any excess if you don't need it. So if you take it and you don't need it, the body gets rid of it with water. So excess sulfur in the body is known to contribute to some side effects, but rarely do people get excess. But you might have a rash or a scalp eruption or itching or something like that if you get too much. But why would you ever take too much of something? I never get that. Why would people take more than suggested? While MSM may cause none of these problems, if any of them do come up, you just stop taking so much of the sulfur. Okay, that's easy peasy to do. Now, I'm going to continue to talk about this when I come back from break, but read about it yourself. RhondaDial.com, click product list, read about MSM, and research it. And it is a product I distribute. So if you decide you want to pick some up, we're open again on Tuesday. And the shop hours are 10 to 5, Tuesday through Friday. So y'all come. I would love to help you. Okay? I'm going to take a break, and then I will be right back.
1: We'll be back with more Herbal Homestead right after these messages.
0: When you get to know me well, you'll find out I'm all about saving money. 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Y'all have a blessed day. Hello, everybody. My name is Rhonda Dial. I appreciate you listening to this show. Yes, it's a pre-recorded show today, but remember, when we do this, you can get a lot of information in a short period of time. Okie doke. Now, we've been talking about MSM. Some of y'all have tried it before. Rarely have anybody complain about it. Most people say, wow, I can really tell with my structural system what that is doing. So we're going to continue to talk about it here. It is a derivative of DMSO, and this is called MSM. You can go to my website, rhondadial.com, click on product list to read. Okay, MSM works with vitamins and amino acids to help build healthy cells. We do not have enough MSM in our bodies, and if we don't have enough MSM, excuse me, let me say it that way, if we don't have enough, our bodies are unable to build these cells and various health problems can result. So MSM is one of the most important phytonutrients, which means plant nutrients, and we're discovering that other foods are also rich in this MSM. So we're going to talk about the different foods that have it in it and how to work. But if you heat foods, MSM is typically destroyed. And with this recent thing that we've had with lettuce and fresh vegetables and things, and people kind of got spooked from eating them, which we shouldn't do that. But if we do, a lot of people are cooking everything. They're not eating anything raw anymore. So it's a problem. We don't always get what we need out of our food. MSM is a supplement people can use to help make up for the poor quality of food they eat. However, keep in mind, MSM is only one of hundreds of different sources of vitamins and minerals that you might need. So just taking MSM is not an excuse for eating healthy. We should eat properly. MSM is reported to be the most effective when taking with protein, vitamin C, and trace minerals. Now, that could be in your diet or as other supplements. Most people take about 1,000 milligrams of MSM for every 30 pounds of body weight. So most of the clients that I have, they take one in the morning and one in the evening. So I'm going to name off possible uses for the MSM. Now, some of these are going to sound like they are for structural things, but this is where I want you to understand it can be for a variety of other things, especially allergies. So, you know, when we're going into the fall, a lot of people have spring allergies and then they have fall allergies, and then some people will have allergies year-round. But listen to the different things MSM can assist you with. Stiff and painful joints, congested breathing, itchy, flaky skin, stronger hair, skin and nails, arthritis, chronic fatigue, diabetes, fibromyalgia, hearing loss, low energy, carpal tunnel, allergies, skin disorders, and pets especially. Yeah, let me accentuate that. There are so many animals when I do consults with them, and yes, I do consults with people as well as animals. So many animals respond positively to the MSM, especially if they're having skin issues, and so many of them do. Memory loss, cloudy vision, constipation, stiffness, inflexibility, cloudy or unclear thinking, scar tissue, internal toxic conditions, yeast infections, acne and rashes, and of course, it's going to work on building up your immune system. So can you see why I wanted to talk about MSM? It does a wide variety of things in the body, addresses several different systems. But mostly what I look at it for is, you know, hair, skin, nails, bones and teeth, skin, those things is your structural system, especially in the joint situation, shoulders, knees, that kind of hips, that kind of thing. And then we sell it singly. But guess what? We also have it in a blend. So let's talk about this. We have a product called Everflex. Now, when it's a blend, think about things sometimes synergistically work better together than they do separate. Okay, so MSM's good. Don't hear me say that. It is good. But sometimes we need other factors to go with it. So we have a product called Everflex. That's the name of it, Everflex. And it has MSM, glucosamine, chondroitin, devil's claw, hyaluronic acid. It has a combination of all of those things put together. So you might want to take that, especially if you need it for the other reasons. Now, if you know that you are allergic to shellfish, then don't use the Everflex, because glucosamine, chondroitin, you would have sensitivity to if you're allergic to shellfish. Okay, just know that. But all the other people in the world could do totally fine. And I do have a lot of folks taking it and really like it. So either Everflex or MSM. Now, if you have structural issues, of course, you want to look at digestive enzymes, because enzymes themselves are natural anti-inflammatory. Now, I have six different enzymes, so we got to see which one you need. That's why I like to do one-on-one consults, test you to see what you need. But we have a product called Food Enzymes. We have one called Protease Plus. We have Proactazyme. We have several. But the main one to also remember is High Lipase. That one is if you do not have a gallbladder. I'm always surprised at how many people have had their gallbladder removed. A lot of people. So if it's gone, we can't rebuild it with supplements, because that's what herbs do. You feed your body the food it needs. It has a God-given ability to rebuild itself. But I can't rebuild what's not there. So if you've had your gallbladder removed, you may say it doesn't affect you in a negative way. Good. But so many people it does. But we still want to get all the goody out of fats, whether it be a good fat or a bad fat, that we eat. So by taking the High Lipase, that's the name of the product, one every time you eat, now at least you have that enzyme and you can break down and digest good or bad fat. Like it might be fish or nuts being good for you, or bad fat like a potato chip, right? Either way, you want to digest it. People say you are what you eat, and I say no, you are what you digest. So I do want to tell you about another one of my sponsors. Her name is Babs Heart. And Babs helps people with a variety of things, but the thing she helped me with was Medicare. Because as I said, I'm in my second 50 years. And if you are, you might start looking at Medicare, especially at 64. And I really did not know anything about it. So, yes, I got all the phone calls and all the stuff in the mail like everybody does, but I still didn't understand it because it's not my area of expertise. So, just so happened, the Lord sent Babs and her husband into my office for a consultation about herbs. She told me what she did. She answered a lot of my questions, and then she helped me to decide which one of my choices, which you always have choices with Medicare. She helped me to figure out which was going to be best for me. It's ultimately my decision, but I needed to know all the information to make a wise decision. So if you are trying to swim through that and figure it out also, please give her a call. She'll be glad to help. The number's 205-792-9876. She's been in the insurance business for over 30 years. and I know she can help you, whether it be with long-term care insurance or Medicare or whatever. 205-792-9876. Her name is Babs Hart, H-A-R-T. That's how you spell that. All righty. So I've talked about the structural system. If you have issues like you go to the doctor and they tell you that you have osteopenia or osteoarthritis, and you say, oh, goodness, I really don't

0: calcium. And when I read the ingredients, I said, have you read this? And she had not. And I said, you have told me that you have a lot of inflammation, so you're avoiding white sugar. But did you know this calcium supplement you're taking, that's a tablet, has sugar in it, which makes no sense because you're not even going to taste it, but it's considered a filler. So a lot of times they sneak things in your diet, then you don't even know because you haven't read the information. So I like to show people, I like to go over things with them that they're taking supplement-wise, okay? And then, of course, your bones are no less than 44% water, and if you're not hydrated, drinking half your body weight in ounces of water each day, then your bones are gonna create an issue. And then, of course, we have to have enough good essential fats, like oil. If you eat fish 3 times a week, you're good, but if you don't, then we need to supplement either krill or flaxseed or fish oil. And in a consult, I test you to see which one would be best. I know you hear the music. I got to take a hard break. When I get back, we'll continue to talk. And I appreciate y'all listening. 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And I appreciate you contacting my sponsors for their service. They're great. And I will be right back. You're listening to Rhonda Dial.
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6: 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Glad to be free. You know what I'm saying?
7: Hello, everybody. My name is Rhonda Dial. Appreciate you listening to the show. Yep, we got a pre-recorded show today. But you can always email me and ask questions. And that is Rhonda at RhondaDial.com. Rhonda has an H in it. And my last name is D-I-A-L. So you can email and ask questions. I'll get back to you as quick as I can. And my shop number, by the way, is 205-733-7000. And y'all are welcome to call and leave a message. We'll get back to you quick as we can. All right, we were talking about the structural system in the first 30 minutes. Now we're going to talk about teeth. Y'all know I have a sponsor in my show, my dentist. I love Dr. Atkinson. And I like that he understands the way that I feel about teeth as far as natural stuff. So I have a toothpaste that I distribute. It's called Xylabrite. It's X, Xylabrite. And the reason it has that name is it has xylitol in it. And believe it or not, xylitol is not just a sweetener. It's approved by the American Dental Association because it helps to prevent cavities. So we're going to talk a little bit about that. But first, let's just talk about teeth in general. Most of us still have our teeth. Praise God, I have mine right now. I know as we get older, things happen, but let's try to keep them if we possibly can. So we don't usually think of nutrition and lifestyle as having much of an effect on our teeth. But in fact, we are generally led to believe that dental health is based completely on whether or not we cleaned our teeth properly and flossed and that we have healthy gums. And, you know, maybe it's just my parents had good teeth, so I do. And I'm a good example of not. My mama never had a cavity in her whole life, and whew, my teeth were not like that at all. So it can have to do with other things. Were you aware that eating sticky white bread, okay, what is that? That's like Wonder Bread, right? Provided food for several species of strep bacteria to grow in your mouth. Did you know that? Well, I grew up on white bread and cheese or white bread and peanut butter and jelly. I ate a lot of white bread when I was growing up. So it was causing strep bacteria to grow in my mouth. Were you aware that when these bacteria get out of hand or out of your mouth, they infected your blood vessels, made your blood sticky, and contribute to heart disease? Did you know that? A lot of people are not aware that their teeth and gum health has a lot to do with their heart, their cardiovascular system. Were you aware that eating multigrain bread and other whole foods like that provide minerals that are transferred to your teeth via an unstable acid created in your breath and saliva, and that this naturally remineralizes tooth enamel? Yeah, so eating good can help your teeth. Eating bad can cause a lot of issues. Were you aware that Dr. Weston Price, who was a dentist, did extensive research in 1930 that suggests that mineral deficiencies are the real cause of tooth decay, not dental plaque? Native people were examined and had no dental cavities, in spite of their mouths were often caked with plaque because they didn't brush their teeth, but they were getting a very mineral-rich diet, so they had healthy teeth. Were you aware that there is enough mercury in a single amalgam tooth filling to pollute, according to official standards, a 10-acre lake? So me, myself, personally, I chose to have my amalgam, those silver fillings that I had a lot of in my mouth. I had those removed years and years ago, like 40 years. I had to go to Atlanta to find a dentist who understood what I was trying to do. He was a toxic-free dentist there. I thank God we have more people here now. But it was hard to find somebody that would do it, but then I did, and it makes a huge difference. The commercials tell us that coming home from the dentist with only one or two cavities is good news. Is dental disease inevitable in most people that we know, or could you do something about it? Can you make your teeth better? I think you can. Can you strengthen your structural system? I think you can. So the commercials tell us that milk helps you to have strong teeth. But there's a lot of other folks, like Joel Knapp, who was also a dentist, reported that eliminating homogenized milk from his son's diet was the final key to eliminating his development of new cavities. So it's not always what you think. Drinking more milk can help with your teeth. The same dentist says, we've had a lot of cases of gum disease that had no plaque at all. We found out that the person wasn't eating enough, wasn't getting enough sleep, and was under a lot of stress. So gingivitis among people taking exams in college and among people getting a divorce might be greater just because of the stress. So there's other factors that can affect your teeth. What is going on? Your mouth. It can have to do with dehydration. That changes the pH in your mouth, just being dehydrated. What helps you to be hydrated? Half your body weight in ounces of purified water every day. In the world we live today, there's a lot of controversy about the fluoride in the water. I personally am glad it's not there, but you have to research all of this stuff yourself. I will tell you that a lot of the toothpaste that people use is not the best way to go. A lot of it, if you read the label, and it's small, most people never read the label of toothpaste, but it says toxic if swallowed. That's not good. Because you're going to swallow it. And if you're teaching a young child how to brush their teeth, you know, they're 2 or 3 years old and you're showing them how to do it, they swallow a lot of toothpaste. And if you're using those name brands that you hear about all over TV, then it could be toxic if swallowed. It could cause issues. It's another way to get toxins in your body. So I have chosen, and I have 5 kids and 15 grandkids, so I have chosen to help them be aware that natural toothpaste is a better way to go. And there's many different ones out there, but I do distribute one called xylitol and toothpaste, xylitol toothpaste. You can read about it on my website, rondadial.com, click product list, and just read the label there compared to the label of the other name brands that you might be using. Is it time for us to take a break, Mr. Producer? I think it's about that time, isn't it?
3: You can stay and have maybe one or two more minutes.
7: Okay, I'll do 1 or 2 more minutes. So the other thing that can help your gums and teeth, believe it or not, a lot of y'all have taken COQ10. And then people will take that, of course, maybe they take a statin drug that depletes their body of COQ10. And then people will say, well, the doctors told me I have some gum disease. How do I address that naturally? And what I say to folks is get that gel cap, that the COQ10, it's usually a gel, chew it instead of just swallowing it. That way your gums get the benefit of the COQ10 as well as your body. So that's just a better way to go in that situation. Oil pulling, and most people are going to use coconut oil to pull. That is another way to help not to pull, produce so much plaque on your teeth. And it's called oil pulling. You can research that, but basically you're getting a tablespoon of coconut oil, swishing it in your mouth. Now here's the hard part. You swish it in your mouth for 20 minutes before you spit it out. You never, ever swallow it. You're going to swish it around the coconut oil for 20 minutes and then spit it out. Don't spit it down your sink. It'll clog up your sink. So it's better to take a walk outside and spit it outside in the grass after you swished it around for 20 minutes. And that will draw all kinds of toxins out of your mouth, your sinuses, your gums, everything. So that is a tool we've used also because so many people have lost taste buds. You know, they don't taste the true flavor of foods anymore. And that can be a helpful tool. And then, of course, flossing and all that is a really good thing to do. But if you have issues with your gums, you might get tea tree oil and rub that oil across your floss before you start flossing. And now you're putting something that's naturally an antiseptic that's going to help with your gum health also. Yeah, there's all kind of little tools that you can do. All right, I'm going to take a break. When I do, we'll come back and finish up this hour. And y'all communicate with me if you have questions. 205-733-7000 is my shop number. You'll have to leave a message. And, of course, you can email me, Rhonda@RhondaDial.com. I'll be right back.
8: We'll be back with more Herbal Homestead right after these messages.
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0: Hello, everybody. My name is Rhonda Dahl. Appreciate you listening to the show today. It is a pre-recorded show. Now, we were talking about teeth in the first little break there, and let's continue to do that a little bit, because a lot of folks will say, well, I have bleeding gums, or I have a toothache, or abscess and things. Of course, you need to go to your dentist, but there are some things you can do because you can't always get in right then and there, right? So you can make a little pack of certain herbs, and one of those is vitamin E. You can form it into a paste and put it against the infected area. E is an egg. There are some essential oils like clove that is very helpful, especially with a toothache. And some people put it on the outside of their face near where the tooth is. So the other thing is Silver Shield liquid. And it has properties to it, natural antibiotic, antiviral, antibacterial, antifungal, anti-MRSA, all of that stuff. The Silver Shield, we have a patent on it, and you can read about that if you want to. I have information in my shop, but you can also go to rhondadahl.com, click on product list. But what I do with the Silver Shield liquid is I put a teaspoon in my mouth, and I hold it there for at least 6 minutes before I swallow it. And that, if I'm going to have my teeth cleaned or if I'm going to have any major dental work done, that way it's as healthy and bacteria-free as possible. So when things get invasive, they're less likely to create an issue. So that's kind of more preventative. And there's other herbs that are astringent, like white oak bark, that can help with the bleeding, and you can make a paste out of the capsule and put it directly in the area. There are things that can stop bleeding. Maybe you have a tooth pulled. I had, wisdom teeth pulled out a long time ago, and I got the capsicum, cayenne pepper, and put it down in the hole where the tooth used to be because I had it all packed. And that way it helped to prevent the bleeding. And the person who did the procedure was okay to put that down in there. And I appreciated that because it also helped with the pain. Now there's an herb we have called licorice root. Now it's not licorice candy. It's the root, the herb. And a lot of people use that to help reduce plaque and the development of cavities. And it has direct antibacterial action, stimulates the immune system, and also promotes tissue healing for gum health. So that's something to look at. Other tissue healing herbs that have been used in the manner for tooth and gum problems or aloe vera, and of course we have the liquid. You can just swish it around in your mouth. Plantain, black walnut, white oak bark, I mentioned before, and alfalfa. The essential oils you might look at are clove. And then we do have a product called APS2, which has the white willow bark in it, and a lot of people use that swallowing the capsules for pain as well. So there are so many different things, but if you know that you're having gum disease issues, you've been told by the dentist, a lack of vitamin C was a problem for long-distance sailors years ago who would develop scurvy, including losing their teeth. So many people will take 1,000 milligrams of vitamin C 3 times a day. Now, why you do it 3 times a day is it's water-soluble, and that can help with periodontal disease and preventing things like that from ever happening to begin with because it's, the vitamin C is an antioxidant, and antioxidants are anti-inflammatory and help with all kind of free radical, things going on. And a lot of people just don't get enough vitamin C out of their diet. They don't eat the foods rich in it. And so you may say, well, I drink a glass of orange juice every day. Well, orange juice is going to have about 60 milligrams of vitamin C, a glass of orange juice, where, remember what I just said a while ago, you need 1,000 milligrams three times a day. So you could not drink enough orange juice, and it would make your blood sugar go up and cause you all kind of issues. So you can't get it that way. So that's why many people take the supplement of vitamin C. And there's a few other things that you can do. There's some foods that are rich in these flavonoids also, and bilberry, which is also in the blueberry family, is rich in that, and so is hawthorn fruit. So those are both products I distribute. Bilberry, of course, also helps folks with not being able to see properly at night. If you say, well, when the sun goes down, I can't see as well when I drive, give bilberry a try. One in the morning, one in the evening. Give it time to work. And it's not an instantaneous thing, y'all, when you're trying to rebuild a part of the body. But it's definitely something to look at. Hawthorn is another one that you might consider. It's well known to stabilize collagen and the connective material needed for strong tissues. So, yeah, collagen affects our eyes. I think we've talked about that before. And enzymes, high-potency protease specifically is an enzyme that can make a difference with the minerals that are in your body that can help strengthen your teeth. And zinc and magnesium are required for these enzymes also. So coenzyme Q10, I talked about that earlier, but that is a supplement that increases the vitality of our heart muscle. And so there are some natural things we can do. Mineralization, remineralization. That's a hard word to say, but basically it's putting the minerals back in your body. That's a real helpful tool because so many of us have demineralized the body and the teeth, especially because of acid drinks. Coke or any kind of soda is going to cause issues with demineralization. Why? Because it's 2.4 on the pH scale. Soda is so acidic, just passing through your body, it leaches calcium and other minerals from your bones and your teeth because your pH in your body has got to stay balanced. If it doesn't, you die. So the body's going to strive for that proper pH balance. And if you're drinking a lot of acidic-producing liquids like soda, it'll just rob you. So that's the demineralization. So if you're wanting to help your teeth, don't drink soda of any kind, light, dark, sugar-free, caffeine-free. Don't make squat bit of difference. But then to put the minerals back, you might look at white oak bark, black walnut, which is not the nut, it's the holes and bark of the tree, or leaf of the tree. And then alfalfa, that's very rich in minerals. Those are herbs that I have. And alfalfa has really all the vitamins, minerals, and on demand, and it's, you could live off of it if you had to. Alfalfa sprouts are good to eat, but alfalfa, we have it dried in a capsule. Did you know when you dry an herb, it has four times more food value than if it was fresh? Yep. We do have a liquid called Ionic Minerals, and it has all 70 trace minerals. That's a really good way to put the minerals back, and it's going to help your gums and your bones and your tooth enamel, and you take it internally, but it's going to help you externally as well. So, y'all, we do have the tools to help strengthen your teeth, and I would love to help. My shop number is 205-733-7000. 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And I appreciate you listening. We got another hour to go. Have a blessed day.
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6: 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I'm Sean Farish, host of Sean Farish Live. 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
10: From ABC News, I'm Mike Dubusky. Iranian-backed Houthi rebels are advancing on an important waterway in Yemen, which is being used for oil shipments as one of the main workarounds for the Strait of Hormuz, which is effectively closed. ABC's Lama Hassan says it's not the only thing tying up oil traffic in the region.
11: Saudi Arabia has shut a major pipeline which links the Gulf to the Red Sea. The Saudis believe multiple drone attacks launched from inside Iraq damaged the pipeline. Iraq has condemned the attacks and no one has claimed responsibility yet. Saudi saying right now the kingdom will not retaliate.
10: It's all putting major pressure on U.S. fuel prices, with diesel hitting an all-time high. ABC's Jacqueline Lee.
12: Economists warn high diesel prices mean higher costs for shipping goods. This will hit the wallets of Americans as the price of everyday items go up. With inflation sitting at 3.4%, the latest government data showing paychecks aren't keeping up. Wages down 0.3% compared to a year ago when adjusted for inflation.
10: Among those hurting due to the high gas prices, farmers like Jason Kurtz.
13: We have to harvest, we have to run the machines, we have to use the diesel, so bottom line is it cuts into our bottom line.
10: Health officials declaring the cyclosporiasis outbreak linked to lettuce officially over. ABC's Yuri Benajad.
14: Contaminated lettuce was behind that record-breaking food outbreak, and today federal health officials are saying those recalled products no longer pose a threat to consumers. Since the first cases were reported in mid-July, a total of nearly 13,000 people got sick with cyclosporiasis, an illness caused by a parasite known to cause severe stomach issues. 21 states had reported illnesses, and a total of 570 people were so sick they were hospitalized. And two people in Michigan who had underlying health conditions died.
10: And President Trump is facing new blowback today while on his trip to Ireland after saying earlier today that he would love to see Irish reunification happen. You're listening to ABC News.
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1: The Supplemental Nutrition Assistance Program, known as SNAP, may see a major funding shakeup at the end of this month.
3: Starting October 1st, states will have to cover 75% of the administrative costs in running the program, with the burden of funding benefits for SNAP participants shifting to the states in the coming years. Here's Arizona Food Bank Network Executive Vice President Terry Shoemaker.
16: It's just a scale and scope that is so vast that food banks are going to have a hard time keeping up.
3: The White House did not respond for comment on state's experience or if the administration supports a delay to the cost shift. Nathan Lee, ABC News, Washington.
1: Hawaii and parts of the Pacific have seen several hurricanes and tropical storms this season, but in the Atlantic, it's unusually quiet this year.
17: No Atlantic hurricanes have formed this year, and none are likely in the coming days, says the National Hurricane Center, due to an enormous El Nino warming the Pacific. A state university at Albany, New York, atmospheric science professor cited a triple whammy of winds that decapitate a storm, dry air that starves it, and downward pushing winds that basically stomp it.
1: ABC's Chuck Sievertson. Days after an Anthropic researcher resigned from the company, claiming the AI firm was acting irresponsibly in developing the technology, CEO Dario Amodei now says his company will slow down the pace of AI development. I'm Mike Dubusky, ABC News.
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0: Hello, everybody. My name is Rhonda Dial. I appreciate you listening to the show. We're going into our second hour now. And if you listen to the first hour, you figured out this is a pre-recorded show today. So y'all get out your pen and paper. This is a really good time to learn about some stuff. And I thought we would talk about a product that I have used literally over 40 years, a very, very long time. And it's a product that you may know about if you're in the medical field. And many people have heard about it, but ours is a little different. And I'm going to explain all that because patents are available if your product is a little different, even though the name may sound the same of another product. So you might have heard of Silverdine if you work in the hospital, because maybe burn patients or something like that, skin issues, you might use it. And my husband works at UAB, so he made me aware of what they use regularly. And so it's not odd. It's been around for a long time. But then you might have heard the word colloidal silver. And you know it comes in a gel and a liquid and that kind of thing. Well, the product I distribute is called Silver Shield. And we have it in a liquid and we have it in a gel. And then we have kind of a high-potency gel. And it's not colloidal silver. It's an aquasol silver. And it has a separate patent. So we're going to go down this rabbit trail. But the biggest thing to know is the silver I distribute can't turn you blue. Because if you're computer friendly, you might have heard of the blue man. Now, not the ones that painted themselves in Las Vegas, not those blue men, but the guy that turned himself blue by drinking an excessive amount of colloidal silver that he made himself. Now, all of those things are important information to this story. It was colloidal silver, not aquasol, because aquasol leaves the body in that day where the other can build up. But he made it himself, which means he did not control the parts per million properly. And so he turned into a real-life Smurf, you know, forever, because it built up in the body. Now, he was drinking like 16, 32 ounces a day. Crazy. Who would do that? He did, because he had a skin condition that he wanted it to go away. And guess what? It helped it go away. But at the same time, he's permanently blue. Now, I need to make this perfectly clear. The product I distribute can't do that, okay? Because it don't build up in the body. It goes in, it goes out. But it does the job that it needs to do with whatever you're working on. And I'm going to tell you all the different things that it might help you with, okay? But I also have a guest in the studio right now, and I am also going to let him talk. Now, he's used the Silver Shield. He's used some of the products that I have, because he and I've, we were trying to figure out the other day how long we've known each other, but 30 or 40 years, a good little while. And his name is Lee Selvidge, and I'm glad you're on air with me today. I appreciate you coming in.
1: Thank you, Rhonda. I appreciate being here.
0: And you recently have written a book, and I wanted to let everybody know about the book. Now, this is not on herbs, y'all, but guess who made the herbs? God, right? So we're going to talk a little bit about God. And of course, I always talk about God on my show, but you wrote a book, and I want you to tell folks the name of it and just a smidgen about it, and then how to get it. We really want to tell people how to get it, because they might want to check it out.
1: Okay. The name of the book is The Final Hours. And the Lord touched me back in 2017 to write this book. So it's been a long time coming. Mm-hmm. But it is basically a commentary on all of the prophetic scriptures, or most of the prophetic scriptures in the Bible that have to do with the end times.
0: Okay.
1: So I start out with Matthew chapter 24, and we go through that, paraphrase it, explain them everything, what it means, the future events that will take place that are prophesied in Matthew 24. And we know Matthew 24 was a prophecy given by Jesus.
0: Mm-hmm.
1: So that's one that we can pretty well count on.
0: Right.
1: Now, after we get through with Matthew 24, I go into the book of Daniel. Because the book of Daniel coincides with the book of Revelation.
0: Mm-hmm.
1: In order to understand the book of Revelation, I think you have to understand the book of Daniel.
0: True.
1: The book of Daniel covers a lot more historical things that Daniel prophesied about that don't relate to the end times, but it did relate to a lot of things that would take place that occurred with the nation of Israel. The book of Daniel is explained verse by verse as far as all the prophetic verses go. Mm-hmm. I've skipped a couple of chapters that were just interesting little chapters that are, about events that took place in Daniel's life, like in the lion's den and the fiery furnace with Meshach, Shadrach, and Abednego.
0: Yep.
1: All the prophetic scriptures, though, are explained.
0: Cool.
1: And then finally, I go to the book of Revelation and go through the book of Revelation pretty much chapter by chapter. I don't cover the seven churches in great depth. I do explain the seven churches. That's chapters chapters two and three. And then the first chapter actually is a chapter that is the things that John was going to see. And Jesus told him, said, write about the things that are, the things that shall be, and the things after this. And so that is Revelation chapter 1:19. I pick up with chapter 4 and explain everything in chapter 4 all the way through chapter 22.
0: Awesome.
1: Yeah.
0: Now, you're local. You live in Alabaster. You've been around a long time, right?
1: Too long.
0: Yep. You've done many things. You've been in ministry before. You've done a lot with drug and alcohol rehabilitation. You've done a lot of things. And this is just part of what you do. And I want you to tell everybody how they can get the book, if that sounds very interesting to them.
1: Okay, right now, the book is on Amazon. But if you go on Amazon and look for it, you have to specifically say The Final Hours by Ray Lee Selvidge, because there are more than one book called The Final Hours. And, of course, I didn't realize that when I wrote the book and titled it The Final Hours. The publisher should have researched that. He didn't do that.
0: Yep.
1: So now I'm stuck with a lot of other books. But there are probably seven or eight books that I found on Amazon called The Final Hours.
0: Hmm.
1: But if you specify it by the author's name, it'll pull up.
0: Good.
1: And it has a picture of all the different beasts out of Daniel chapter 7. So
0: on the front copy.
1: On the front page of the, on the front cover of the book, yeah.
0: I heard somebody ask you the other day if this was a hard copy or a soft, but it's the...
1: You can actually get both on Amazon.
0: Okay.
1: Hard copy is a little bit more expensive.
0: Gotcha.
1: But the paperback is, I think, only about $12, $13, something like that.
0: Cool.
1: Yeah.
0: Well, all right. Well, thank you. And we're going to continue. AJ's going to let me know when I need to take a break. Are we there right now or not? Nope. I can't see you good, AJ. I'm just going to tell you your light's not on in there.
2: Yeah, I have it off. I like it to have it kind of nice, and
0: I know.
2: The natural light.
0: But you're a black man. I can't see you in there in that dark.
2: That's all right. I still shine bright, though.
0: That's right. You do. Okay. So is this good time for break or wait?
2: Yeah, I was trying to get it set up. But go ahead.
0: Okay, yeah, go ahead.
2: We can go ahead and go to break.
0: Okay. So we're going to do that, y'all. When I get back, if you need to ask a question about herbs, you can email me, Rhonda@RhondaDial.com. And my shop number is 205 833-7000 if you decide you want to sit down and do a one-on-one consult or just ask a question. You can do that. And we're closed at 2 o'clock on Saturday, but we open back up on Tuesday at 10. But don't ever hesitate to go ahead and leave a message. We'll get back with you as quick as we can. And I'm going to take a break. I'll be right back.
3: We'll be back with more Herbal Homestead right after these messages.
0: 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Hello, everybody. My name is Rhonda Dial. I appreciate you listening to the show. Yep, this is a pre-recorded show, but you can always email and ask a question, and I will answer it at my convenience, but usually within the day. I have done that. The email is rhonda@rhondadial.com, and when we open up back on Tuesday at 10. If you want to go ahead and call and leave a message, we'll get back with you. The shop number is 205-733-7000. 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I did decide today to talk a little bit about Silver Shield. 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Any of the products I talk about. So go to S for Silver Shield. So I'm going to name, now I have a sheet of paper in the office, and you can just pick up that sheet of paper anytime you want to, and it gives you real specific ways to take Silver Shield and why you would take it, but I'm going to just kind of go over that sheet of paper. A person who is well might take this product. A person who is compromised might take this product. And then a sick person might take this product. Depending on where you fall into that category would have to do with how much you take. There's an extreme level of use if you have malaria or Lyme's. Then, of course, the dosage would be much higher and for a particular amount of time. So all of these have a specific protocol, and it's on the sheet of paper. I actually saw visible evidence with the malaria. It was so cool. Nature Sunshine, the company that I distribute products for, went to Africa and there's a hospital. A lot of these people had it. There was a child who was like 5 years old and had the malaria parasite and was just like limp as a dish rag. And then they gave the child the Silver Shield, put the gel on the skin, gave it to him in the liquid orally. And I am not kidding. In less than a week, that child was running around like all five-year-olds do, just, you know, not wanting to be contained at all and just running all over the place. So I saw from being really sick to being able to run around like crazy. And that was on a video that I saw, and it was awesome. So I know that it does work. I've seen that. They were doing a test, figuring out dosages and how quickly it worked and that kind of thing. It was neat. But I will say this, okay, some governments don't want you to help, and we had that issue with trying to send it over there to help. They were taking it and dumping out the silver and putting water in it because silver happens to be the same color as water, so the population wasn't getting it right. You know, that's the government for you. It can be the U.S. or any other country. It can be a problem sometimes. So anyway, now, acne. You could use the gel topically. Now, I've talked about acne on this show a lot. Know that you want to change your pillowcase every other day if you're having acne issues, and that will make a huge difference. Know that you want to put a filter on your shower if you're just using regular tap water. Chlorine will make it worse, so get rid of that. And that will make a difference with any kind of skin condition, but especially with acne as well. But the gel, the Silver Shield Rescue Gel, using it a couple of times a day, many people have seen great improvement. Any kind of fungus among us, you know, athlete's foot, nail fungus, whatever it be, you know, you can use the Silver Shield Gel or you can spray the liquid on there, but the key is letting it air dry, of course. And then there's all kinds of bacterial infections that could be involved urinary wise, in your nose, all, you know, all kinds of situations where that might be. And you can use a teaspoon and take it every couple of hours internally. But the key when you're taking Silver Shield internally is you want to hold it in your mouth for 6 minutes before you swallow it. So if you're taking notes right now, make sure you write that down. Hold it in your mouth for 6 minutes before you swallow it. I have used it on burns. I can't tell you how many times in 40 years. Because you might get burned on the stove. You might get burned outside at the beach. Either way, sunburned. Topically applying the gel is awesome. You can do it every couple of hours if need be. And then if you use this for an ear infection, you want to make sure it's body temperature. You never put anything in your ear that's cold. It will hurt. So, body temperature. And then that's the liquid. And, of course, just a few drops, but you might repeat it a few times during the day. Just kind of put cotton in on top of that. I have used it a lot for the eyes because, you know, I don't do a whole lot on Facebook. It just except, say, when I'm having classes and what's going on, a little bit of stuff. But one time, I woke up in the morning on Sunday morning and I was planning on going to church and my eye was just as red as a booger bar and I needed to fix that before I went to church because I knew everybody saying, "What's wrong with you?" Because it was only one of my eyes. And of course, I had no idea why it was red. It just was. Well, Visine and things like that, all that does is shrink the blood vessels. I wanted to actually make it go away. So I got the Silver Shield liquid, and I put it in an eye cup. Now, a lot of people don't know what that is. Some of y'all do. But it looks like a bent shot glass. So I can fill that with the liquid, and then I can rinse the eye out and open my eye like you do underwater, but with the silver, and then look up, down, and around, and that way it literally washes out the eye socket. And so I did that as soon as I noticed it. Then I went and ate breakfast, and then I came back and I rinsed it again, and then I took a shower, and then I rinsed it again, and I got dressed and started getting ready. I rinsed it 3 times before I left to go to church, and it was totally gone in that couple of hours before I left to go to church. So I know it works. I've used it many, many times. I love it. And then you might also use it as a natural deodorant. Now, growing up, there was a brand that was real common, and when I got to be a teenager at the age that you might start using deodorant, I put it on a couple of times, and it broke me out underneath my arms. So literally, I have been a person that's never really worn deodorant because I'd have an allergic reaction to it. But I also learned when I got older, if I detoxified my liver and cleaned that out real good, when I do sweat, it don't stink because the liver has a lot to do with that. So I don't ever, and haven't pretty much all my life, worn deodorant for that reason. And I have never been told I stunk, and I've had plenty of people check it out. So anyway, the Silver Shield, because it kills bacteria, you know, it's antiviral.

staph that a lot of people deal with, and candida, which is yeast. There's all kinds of things that they did clinical studies with. And this is natural, though. It's not a pharmaceutical. You can get it at my shop. You can order it directly on my website. 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It comes in several different size bottles, has like an 8-year shelf life, and then it has regular Silver Shield gel, and then it has the Rescue Gel, which has a higher parts per million. So y'all just know that you got choices if you want them, having to do with all of this. And we are going to take a break, and then I will be back. 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
4: Hello, everybody. My name is Rhonda Dial. I appreciate you listening to the show. So it's a pre-recorded show today, but you can still participate by emailing me, Rhonda@RhondaDial.com, or you can call the office at 205-733-7000. Yes, we close at 2 o'clock on Saturday, but leave a message. We'll give you a holler back. Okie doke. Now, I've been talking about Silver Shield, but I do want to let you know about another one of my sponsors, which is Shane Seals. He lives in my neck of the woods. He's actually in 4 Mile. I'm in Wilsonville, but that's right there. And he has been in the septic business since 1999. And so if you have a septic tank like I do, I actually have two of them. He put one of them in for me. And if you need it cleaned out or inspected or installed, or maybe you're buying or selling a house that has a septic tank, you definitely want to give him a holler. He can help you. His number's 205-265-3465. He has a website, crimsonseptic.com. He's on Facebook, just like me, Crimson Septic and Construction. Yeah, he does excavating and dump truck service also. So let him know I sent you, Shane Seals. Number again, 205-965-3465. All righty. So we've been sitting here talking about Silver Shield, and I'm going to go over some stuff. But earlier, Lee is my guest in studio, and he was talking about a book he wrote on the end times. And y'all, all these herbs that I talk about, they were made by God. They're actually mentioned, Lee, I don't know if you know this, that herbs are mentioned in the Bible over 1,000 times, but it's not always called it herbs. It's either called fruit, vegetable, oil, seed, and then sometimes it does say herbs, you know, God gave us every herb-bearing seed, you know, things like that. So it's mentioned a lot, and, you know, if he talks about it, it's something we're supposed to pay attention to. You agree?
5: I do. I think I've heard you tell me that before.
4: Yeah.
5: I've looked for it a few times back a few years ago.
4: Yeah.
5: When I was coming to your classes every week when you lived about 15 minutes from me.
4: Now it's a little bit different, I know it. But yeah. Yeah, and I'm glad y'all came to class the other night. We had a good time, and, you know, you never know who you're going to meet. And I always say I'm not the only person that you're going to learn from in the class, you know.
5: That's true.
4: Just depending who comes. A lot of my classes I don't have people sign up for. They just come. And so I don't really ever know who's going to come and what you're going to learn about. But it's a lot of fun to just realize that God made everything we need. We don't have to invent it. It's here. And these plants, you step on them every day, and you don't even know they would help you. So I like thinking that way and knowing when people say, well, I was told blah, blah, blah, whatever. And I say, well, do you believe that man's in control of how long you're on this earth? That's my statement I like to say. And they'll say, well, no, I believe in God. And I said, all right, let's get going then, because I can help you with the miracle that you're believing in, because sometimes we're supposed to walk this miracle out.
5: That's
4: you know?
5: Right.
4: And there's a responsibility we have, because maybe you haven't been doing things right for a few years. You know? That's a lot of it.
5: To say the least. That's
4: right. So we're supposed to straighten up and fly right. You know, I related a lot to the discipline of parents. Now, things are a little different than they used to be, but when you and I were growing up, we were disciplined by our parents.
5: Oh, yes.
4: And I think our Heavenly Father. Now, He don't want to hurt us or anything, but discipline is still a thing that we learn from. So we go through stuff, but it's to learn and do better.
5: That's right. He disciplined the Jews.
4: Yeah.
5: Both northern and southern tribes.
4: Right.
5: He disciplined the northern tribes with the Assyrians.
4: Mm-hmm.
5: And then He disciplined the southern tribes with the Babylonians.
4: Yes, he
5: is. And saved a little remnant and brought them all together. And so then they learned.
4: Mm-hmm. And so, you know, sometimes we just need to go through all this, but He's not going to leave you hanging, and there are plants we can use, and they're natural. And I always say, when people are trying to decide if they believe in herbs, a lot of people think you got to believe in them for them to work, which is just insane.
5: Right.
4: But I'll have people say that, and I'll say, do you believe in God? And they say, well, yeah. And I'll say, well, God made you. God made the herbs. Your body knows what to do with it. You know, same maker.
5: That's right.
4: So tell everybody a little smidgen more on your book that you wrote, because they might not have been listening earlier. Tell them the name of it and what else they might find out when they're reading it.
5: Okay, the book is titled The Final Hours, and as I mentioned a while ago, it's available on Amazon, but you have to specify The Final Hours by Ray Lee Selvidge, because there's more than one Final Hours on Amazon. There's probably about seven or more books called The Final Hours. And what my book is about is it's like a commentary of all of the prophetic books in the Bible. And I talk about Matthew 24, and then we go into Daniel, explain the book of Daniel, which is a very deep book. And then we go through the book of Revelation, and I talk a little bit about the chapters out of Ezekiel. And there are some verses out of Zechariah that are mentioned as well that are prophetic. And we don't go too much into Mark 13 and Luke 21 because they're almost identical to Matthew 24.
4: Mm-hmm.
5: But I do compare the books a little bit and the scriptures a little bit because people read those and they're prophetic, but they're exactly like Matthew 24.
4: Cool.
5: But it's a very interesting, in-depth book if you like Bible prophecy. And I've been very interested in Bible prophecy for a number of years.
4: Mm-hmm.
5: And as the time gets closer, we begin to see more and more signs in the world today.
4: Woo!
5: Earthquakes definitely have just really been happening lately.
4: They have.
5: And that's one of the signs of the end times, the earthquakes.
4: Mm-hmm.
5: But, of course, we've had the conflict with Iran, and I believe that as we approach the end times, that Iran will become allies with a lot of the northern nations there, mm-hmm. Maybe Iraq, Russia,
4: mm-hmm.
5: Particularly, and they will come against Israel and just about wipe Israel off the map.
4: And we're seeing all this happen right
5: yeah,
4: now.
5: Yeah, that's exactly right.
4: For sure.
5: And then as we approach closer to the return of Christ, we see the Jews looking up and saying, Lord, if you're going to help us, you better help us now.
4: Mm-hmm.
5: And so then He does return, and He rescues the Jews and destroys the enemies. And this is the famous Battle of Armageddon
4: right.
5: that takes place.
4: So cool. Now, y'all, I know this is interesting, so name the book again, and where can they find it?
5: The name of the book is The Final Hours, and you have to specify by Ray Lee Selvidge on Amazon. And I'm not sure if it's in any of the other bookstores yet or not. I know the publishers are supposed to have put those in several different platforms. But I do know it's on Amazon because I've seen it on Amazon.
4: Very good. Well, thank you, my dear. This is great. Y'all, yes, I'm an herbalist, but I do believe in the Lord Jesus Christ. You know that because I talk about Him all the time, because I always say He made all these plants for us. And if you feed the body the food it needs, it has the God-given ability to rebuild itself. That's the entire premise of what I work off of. All right. So I was talking about Silver Shield. We're going to go back to it. So the liquid, you could swish it around in your mouth for 6 minutes. Remember I said that was important to do. And then swallow it. But if you have dental issues, mouth infections, sore gums, whatever it be, I have done that so many times, I can't tell you. It's awesome. Like me myself, if I were to get my teeth cleaned, I'm going to swish the Silver Shield in my mouth and hold it for 6 minutes before I go get my teeth cleaned and after I get my teeth cleaned. That way, no bacteria is going to build up there and come back to bite me, you know? And then the other option is if you have a child or a grandchild and they still wear diapers, diaper rash is a real thing, and the gel might be a topical thing to use. Now, when you get cut flowers, Lee, you've given somebody a dozen roses before, hadn't you?
5: Once or twice.
4: So it's cut flowers in water. Did you know if you want those flowers to last another 3 to 4 times longer, all you have to do is put some Silver Shield liquid in that water. Why does it keep them fresh longer? Is because it keeps bacteria and fungus and all that stuff from growing, just like it does inside your body, but in that water that the flowers are in, so they stay fresh longer. Isn't that cool?
5: That's neat.
4: So, anyway, like I say, these products can work on you topically, internally, but they might have other applications as well. If you have some kind of skin growth or something going on that's growing where you don't want it to be, you might look at this. I have also used the gel on my hands before I am going to be touching, shaking hands, like going to church, but not really church as much because I don't shake hands much at church, but I do at like a funeral or a wedding or something like that, and you're in that procession line and you're shaking everybody's hand. I would use this. Now, it is not got any alcohol. The gel has no alcohol, but it still has the properties of keeping things from spreading. And once it's in your skin, it's on you and it absorbs in, it lasts like 4 hours, which is cool. So, and, you know, everybody's been using this antibacterial gel for 5 or 6 years now, but many of you do not know that some people are allergic. And I'm going to explain that when I get back from break. I got to take a break, y'all. All right. And my name is Rhonda Dial. 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I'll be right back.
6: We'll be back with more Herbal Homestead right after these messages.
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4: Hello, everybody. My name is Rhonda Dial. Appreciate you listening to this pre-recorded show. So we've been talking a lot about Silver Shield. It's a product I distribute. Many of y'all who are regular listeners and clients of mine, because I've been doing this 44 years and I have a lot of clients that I've known forever and a day, many of y'all have used Silver Shield, and a lot of people never want to be without it because the liquid is just so versatile, and then the gel is also, I told you that the liquid has like an 8-year shelf life, but also the gel will last about 18 months. So, you know, I don't know if you have a medicine chest where you stick things in case you have something going on. This is a great tool to have in there. So any kind of skin condition, the gel would be something to use. Sinus infections. Now, I'm going to explain this one. Now, I'm going to tell you that this works great using the liquid, but I'm going to tell you also it hurts like a booger bar. So lay down flat on your back. If you have a sinus infection, it's hurting a lot. Get a dropper and put the Silver Shield liquid in it. And the worst side first, drop that down your nostril when your head is hanging off the bed. So you're laying on your back, your head would be off the bed. Put the dropper of Silver Shield down your nose. Now, remember when I said it needs to have 6 minutes of contact? Yep, you got to lay like that for 6 minutes. So when it's infected, it hurts, it burns, yes. But when you get back up and you blow it out, then you're going to do the other side. And it is one of those things that I have seen myself and a lot of other people use, and it's amazing. Now, it's not like a neti pot. It's not saline solution. As a matter of fact, Silver Shield only has one thing that it's contraindicated with, and that's salt or saline. So you would not use it at the same time you're doing that, but it is phenomenal. And by the way, another way that you can use this Silver Shield liquid, and that can be having to do with your respiratory system, is in a nebulizer. Now, I know all y'all don't have nebulizers, but people who are asthmatic and have major respiratory issues, they would. And again, not with saline, but by itself, the Silver Shield liquid, non-diluted, is great if you're needing to get it in the mucous membranes of your lungs and your nose and that kind of thing. And I've also done that to myself. My husband's a respiratory therapist. He's done it a lot too. So it has a time and a place to really just speed up the healing process in your body. Now, another one of my sponsors, I want to make sure I have time to talk about her. Her name is Babs Hart. And y'all have heard me talk about her having to do with Medicare. And she does. When I got old and turned 65, I needed to sign up for Medicare. I'd never had insurance, health insurance in my life. And so I like it. I like having that tool because I like tests. I don't have to take a bunch of medicine, but I like tests to find out what's going on sometime. But I didn't know anything about it. So she doesn't make the decision for you, but she can help you to decide which is best with knowledge and information. So if you're fixing to have to get Medicare here pretty soon in the next year, write her number down. It's 205-792-9876. She also does long-term care insurance. So if you need to set that up for your family, which is not a bad idea, y'all, if y'all have ever had to take care of a parent or aunt or whatever it be, grandparent, you really want to look at long-term care insurance. And she's been in the insurance business for over 30 years. So Babs Hart is, you'll hear her on my show all the time. She takes herbs too. Y'all can talk about herbs back and forth. But her number is 205-792-9876. Let her know that I sent you. Okay, now I was talking about the Silver Shield. You know, it makes logical sense that you could use this for any kind of sore throat situation, but hold it in your mouth for 6 minutes, gargle it around about a teaspoon, tablespoon, and you can do it every 2 or 3 hours if need be. And then, of course, if you have a yeast situation going on, you can use any of this vaginally, ladies, if that is a problem that you have a yeast infection or any fungus or anything like that. We can use the gel, we can use the liquid. And believe it or not, now hopefully this is not the issue, but if you needed to purify water, now I'm going to drink purified water, but let's just say you're on a camping trip or something and you don't have it, you could use the Silver Shield and put it in water, and it's going to kill a lot of things that you wouldn't want to have, you know, critters, all kinds of stuff. And then wound management. Now, that is probably what silver has been used for in the hospital, as well as, you know, this is an over-the-counter product, but any kind of boo-boo that you might have, because that it does not have alcohol in the gel, it's not going to burn. And, of course, the liquid definitely doesn't have alcohol, so it's not going to burn and topically apply. My mother, before she passed away, we were taking care of her for about 4 years, and she had a wound from having cancer and having radiation 40 years ago. But if you ever radiate an area, getting it to heal again is a boogabar. So she had a little area, and we had a wound vac, and we had all this stuff going on with her leg. And I tell this story because both my sisters are in the medical field. And when I said something about using the silver on my mama's leg, they said, "Rhonda, this is serious," because, you know, they don't always think all these herbs work, but I know they do. And then when the doctor came in, I said something to him about the Silver Shield. He looked at the product, and he goes, "Oh, yeah, this is fine. You could use this. It's like Silverdine." And I'm just like, okay. And so they had to eat their words a little bit. So it is safe. It's fine. It's something I've used topically, internally, and it's got a patent on it. And if you get this sheet of paper that I'm reading off of, the patent number and everything's on it, you can look it up. If you want to have a product that's extremely versatile for all kinds of situations, it's one thing in the medicine chest in a gel form as well as a liquid that you can just use in many different ways. All righty. Now, I have quite a few products that fall into that category. 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And it is a liquid, but it's liquid enzymes. And a lot of people spray it up and down their spine if they have, you know, skeletal complaints. And it's something to look at. All right, I hear the music. You do too. Y'all only got a few more minutes here. 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My shop number is 733-7000. Lee, on Amazon, they need to look up Final Hours and Ray Lee Selvidge. Okay. Y'all, that book's great. Check it out and let me know what you think. Okay? Now, I'm an herbalist. This show's usually live. Today it's pre-recorded, but next week I'll be live and y'all can call and text again. All right. Y'all have a very blessed day in the Lord.
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13: ABC News. I'm Dave Packer. With fuel prices already skyrocketing, a new stress point is developing in the Middle East. The Iran-backed Houthi rebels advancing, taking control of strategic cities, and it's believed they're attacking Saudi Arabian oil assets with drones. ABC's Lama Hassan.
14: Saudi Arabia has shut a major pipeline which links the Gulf to the Red Sea. The Saudis believe multiple drone attacks launched from inside Iraq damaged the pipeline. Iraq has condemned the attacks and no one has claimed responsibility yet. Saudi saying right now the kingdom will not retaliate.
13: And how's this all affecting oil prices here at home?
15: The price of gas up 3.9% in August. The national average per gallon of gas sitting at $4.30, jumping 18 cents in a week, according to Gas Buddy. Truck drivers hauling goods across the country, frustrated and feeling the pinch.
16: When these prices just skyrocket like this, it takes food out of the mouths of your children.
17: All they have money for is filling up, and then they have to get like cash advances and stuff for food, and it's rough. It sucks.
13: ABC's Jacqueline Lee. President Trump in Ireland this weekend. He was met with protesters who could keep a beat. Earlier today, a meeting with the Irish Prime Minister where he was asked about his opinion on Irish reunification.
18: It's going to happen eventually. Mr. President, you know what? Look, it's going to happen eventually. It will happen now.
13: Those comments sparking a great deal of debate as he heads to his resort on the western coast to attend the Irish Open Golf Tournament. The CEO of Anthropic said today that artificial intelligence industry should slow down and give safety measures time to catch up. Without it, Dario Amade warned that AI could be capable within 6 to 12 months of leading a swarm that could take over the entire internet, adding, left unchecked, it could outrun our ability to understand and control these systems. In separate posts on X, both OpenAI founder Sam Altman and Grok leader Elon Musk say they agree. You're listening to ABC News.
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13: Health officials declaring the cyclospora outbreak linked to lettuce officially over.
20: While no new cases are expected, the FDA says their investigation into the facilities at Taylor Farms continues. The agency took samples where the contaminated lettuce was grown and processed, and those results are still pending. Health officials are still advising consumers to practice safe food hygiene, like cleaning kitchen surfaces, washing produce, and importantly, washing your hands frequently with soap and water when working in the kitchen.
13: ABC's Yuri Benajad. Questions remain, including how the outbreak started. Another weekend of protests in Portsmouth, England. That city, which sits on the south coast of the country, saw protests break out last Sunday as they tried to stop a boat carrying 140 asylum seekers crossing the English Channel from docking. Colin O'Malley joined the anti-migrant protests today.
21: The British people are not going to take any more of this. We're going to stand up and fight. If it means coming out on a Saturday afternoon waving our flags, so be it.
13: Maureen was one of the counter-protesters and challenged their patriotism declarations.
22: They claim to be patriots. Well, I'm a patriot as well. And I just dislike the racism. I think it's disgraceful that they've hijacked our flag and say that they represent England, which they don't.
13: Six men have been extradited from South Africa over an alleged romance scam. The men allegedly stole millions of dollars from more than 100 women in the U.S. They're now facing federal fraud charges after they were turned over on Friday. Dave Packer, ABC News.
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28: Going up.
29: Okay.
28: You remember elevators? Going up.
29: Sure.
28: Going down. Well, life is really becoming a sci-fi thriller, not just because of all the AI that we're talking about, but guess what they're planning on creating?
29: Who is they?
28: Like NASA and all these space people, they want to create an elevator from planet Earth to space.
29: Space shuttles aren't good enough for us?
28: No, we're talking about an elevator, an actual elevator to space.
29: How long would that elevator ride be?
28: Well, let me tell you about it first, and then I'll tell you how long. Okay. It's a cable that stretches 62,000 miles.
29: That's long.
28: From Earth into space.
29: Where in space?
28: Just somewhere up there.
29: The moon? Mars? A space station?
28: Next to the ISS.
29: But everything in space is floating around all the time.
28: But we're going to have a stationary port.
29: Okay.
28: So you'd get in the elevator, like in Phoenix.
29: Right.
28: Oh, it's hot here.
29: Third floor, please. Yes, I'll be there in 13 days.
28: The cable is long enough to wrap around planet Earth 2.5 times.
29: That's long.
28: Okay. You ride a robotic car that crawls up this cable. No boom, no countdown. You just get in and press S for space.
29: Sure. And then hear the elevator music.
28: It'll be Space Odyssey.
29: And you're waiting. And there's that awkward moment when you're in the elevator with a stranger and you don't want to make eye contact.
28: You don't want, or what I like to do is just stand in the elevator instead of facing forward, your face behind.
29: Yeah.
28: Hey, how is everybody?
29: Yeah. No one wants you on the space elevator, Tim.
28: Oh, God. When I was in Vegas, I got in an elevator and I had drank a little too much.
29: Yeah.
28: With a whole bunch of church ladies.
29: And you freaked them all out?
28: I was like, hey, how are you?
29: Did you make friends?
28: Well, yes, I did. As a matter of fact, I told them all about the newsletter.
29: Oh, of course. Always selling.
28: We have some renderings of what it might look like.
29: Okay.
28: Now you have to describe this for our radio listening audience.
29: That looks like it's a glass elevator. There's multiple ones, some that hold multiple people and some that just hold two. It does look futuristic. Now it's on a huge, I mean, this isn't just on a cable. It's on a huge, massive structure.
28: And look who's inside it.
29: Kim Komando.
28: And Andrew Babinski.
29: Oh, I didn't see me. Where am I?
28: You're the bald guy.
29: Oh.
28: And so here's the catch. There's always been the cable, but steel would snap under its own weight. So this is like a little fun fact you can share with your family. They're going to be like, oh, my God, Dad is so smart.
29: Okay.
28: He's so incredible.
29: That's what they love, science facts.
28: You need something strong. So they're betting on something called graphene and carbon nanotubes.
29: Nanotubes?
28: Mm-hmm.
29: Mm-hmm. Everybody, invest in nanotubes right now.
28: 200 times stronger than steel. It'd be thick. I don't know how they would do this. It would be as thick as the plastic wrap on your leftovers.
29: That's not very thick.
28: No.
29: But we have spaceships. We can get to space. Why are we reverting to an elevator?
28: For the money.
29: Because it's going to save money, like fuel costs and all that stuff?
28: Yeah, I'm going to tell you more about that in just a sec.
29: All right.
28: But first, I have to thank Consumer Cellular for helping to make this show possible. 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Here's the money. Sending 1 pound of cargo up on a SpaceX rocket costs how much?
29: It's going to be high, like $20 million.
28: $1,300.
29: That's way lower than I thought.
28: An elevator could drop that to $100. And so cheaper getting stuff up to space means cheaper GPS, cheaper weather forecast, cheaper internet, cheaper cell, cheaper everything.
29: So instead of launching a satellite, we just bring it up on the elevator and then kick it off and it floats into orbit?
28: So if you're going at 120 miles per hour.
29: Which is fast for an elevator.
28: Shoo.
29: This is like the Willy Wonka elevator.
28: The trip to the main station, 22,000 miles up.
29: Okay.
28: Will take you how long in an elevator?
29: I don't want to do that math.
28: God, you're like poking your eye out.
29: Because I'm picturing the equation in my head and I don't want to work it out.
28: Okay, it's about a week.
29: A week? You're going to be on an elevator for a week?
28: With music. Torture. So why did the pilot take the elevator instead of the stairs?
29: I saved money.
28: Too many flights. You know, if I were in space, I can get a gig as a comet Edian.
29: Yeah, no, you can't even get that gig down here.
28: Well, there is that. And on that happy note, welcome, ladies and gentlemen. I'm Kim Komando, America's beloved digital goddess, here with you once again with the nation's largest, biggest, best award-winning show about all things digital. And joining me, of course, is Andrew Babinski. 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And you can also hang out with us on YouTube.
29: YouTube.com/Kim Komando. 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Every single time we post something new, you'll get a notification. I watch a ton of YouTube shows. And I love the fact when I hit the search bar, it shows me all the ones I've subscribed and they have something new. So go subscribe.
28: Yes, youtube.com/Kim Komando. Have you been to Ulta lately?
29: I have a 16-year-old, a 14-year-old, and a 12-year-old. Yeah, I've been to Ulta.
28: And you've been to Lowe's, too, because you're also remodeling.
29: Correct.
28: Okay, the reason why I bring that up is that both of those outfits have said, yeah, we have flock cameras in the parking lot. We do. We track all the cars that come in and out. Because we are looking for shoplifters.
29: Oh, so they're doing it for security, not just for figure out a way to market people.
28: But the camera, this is what I thought was interesting. It's not just your license plate. It also logs and catalogs any bumper stickers any dents, any bike racks, anything else. So in the event that you take your license plate off, they still know which car you have.
29: Okay, that's pretty cool.
28: And so we also have some flock updates. In Texas, a Lufkin cop was accused of searching his ex-girlfriend's plate more than 10,000 times, about 18 times a day. He's facing 100 counts. He's sitting on a $700,000 bond. Okay.
29: 100 counts?
28: Yeah, yes.
29: That's a real, that's like real jail time we're talking about. Just so we can find out if his ex-girlfriend's on a date with somebody else.
28: He's going to find a girlfriend in prison.
29: Named Bubba.
28: Kentucky, a cop got arrested after allegedly using flock to track his ex-girlfriend 2,048 times.
29: Do these guys not follow the news? This has been going on for months now.
28: Now, this is really bad, though, because 241 of those times was when he had a protective order. She had a protective order against him.
29: So he's just a bad guy all around.
28: 100 cities and counties have canceled or rejected flock.
29: Mm-hmm.
28: Dallas is pulling 321 cameras after the Texas governor there cut off state money. And I was in Santa Barbara last week for the Labor Day weekend.
29: Mm-hmm.
28: And I don't know if you remember, I told you that at the bottom of the hill is that there was one flock camera.
29: Right, but didn't neighbors keep cutting it down or covering it?
28: We don't really know who it was. It was just some guy in a hoodie.
29: Yeah, okay. It was someone who lived there.
28: Yeah, or no, you know what? There's actually like places on the internet, like if you live here, we need you to go get this flock camera.
29: So they're like assigning people cameras to destroy?
28: So what I think is interesting though, the camera's gone. You know, I came back to Phoenix, do some work, went back for Labor Day weekend, and now the flock camera's back. But then there's a second flock camera next to it, so you can see who's taking it down.
29: Well, they finally got to take a picture of the guy who's ruining the first camera.
28: Does it really bother you, all these flock cameras?
29: Not really. No matter where you go, you're being watched, you're being recorded, you're being pinged, you're being surveilled. When you go in public, you have no expectation of privacy. I don't know why that is so hard for people to comprehend.
28: I think because there's no controls on this.
29: Well, but the people that are abusing it, they are abusing it for personal use. They're not coming after me. They're coming after scorned lovers.
28: Yeah. Or, yes, exactly. Or somebody who stole a car.
29: Right.
28: Or somebody broke into a house.
29: But that's the legitimate reason.
28: Yes.
29: It's the people who are abusing it.
28: Yes.
29: They're only abusing it towards people that they know.
28: So did you see the Big Apple event?
29: Yes, of course I did. The foldable phone.
28: Did you watch the whole thing?
29: No, I just watched the phone part.
28: I couldn't watch the whole thing either. Apple's first foldable phone, called the iPhone Duo.
29: It's a weird shape when it's not folded.
28: It's big. It's 5 inches.
29: When it's closed, it's a weird, awkward shape. Would that even fit in a normal pair of pants pocket?
28: No.
29: I don't think so either.
28: Unless you had really big pants, really big pockets.
29: If you have hammer pants, this is the phone for you.
28: Well, you know what's coming back in style?
29: What?
28: Carpenter pants.
29: Cargo pants with the cargo pockets?
28: No, carpenter. Like, so you'd have that big pocket so you could put your hammer in it.
29: That's coming back in? That was ever in style?
28: It was in style a long time ago. But now with those big, I was thinking like if you had carpenter pants, you could put a foldable iPhone right there.
29: So I have the biggest iPhone that came out. What is this, 3 inches?
28: No. Well, the 5 inches is diagonal.
29: Okay, but still.
28: That's like 6.3 inches
29: diagonal. It looks a lot wider than even the biggest phone now.
28: Yeah, they're not talking about how wide it is. They're only talking about the diagonal.
29: Right, but I'm saying the images that I saw, it looks wider than this. It doesn't look like it's, when it's folded, it doesn't look like it's going to be comfortable to use.
28: $2,000.
29: For the basic.
28: Yes. And you can run two apps side by side. It takes a picture when everyone's ready. I mean, it's got all these other little things.
29: iPad.
28: I like the colors. Okay, night sky and star white. So you can have black or white.
29: Right, exactly.
28: What should we call it?
29: Star white sounds appealing.
28: And so does night sky.
29: No, are you going to get one?
28: Of course.
29: But are you going to get it and make it your everyday phone?
28: I have to try because it's my job.
29: Right. I understand that. But do you think it will become your everyday phone?
28: I don't know. I mean, I have an iPad.
29: Right.
28: I have a MacBook.
29: Which you carry around with you?
28: Yes.
29: I just don't see it.
28: I don't know. Then you have the 18 Pro. The Pro Max has a bigger cooling system, I guess, on the inside.
29: Ooh,
28: that was important. I'm excited.
29: Let's all
28: about
29: get
28: that.
29: Excited.
28: 45 hours of video playback. So it has a big battery boost. You want that. The Apple Watch Series 12 and Ultra 4. This is interesting to me. It has audio intelligence. Now, what do you think audio intelligence means?
29: That they're going to listen to everything I say, and they're going to keep a file of it so they can sell it to market me.
28: Well, they say they're not going to market it, but you can record if you're having any conversation. I could be recording it right now on my watch.
29: Great. More spying.
28: Now, they did say that it will make a sound when it's recording, but you know as well as I do, it's just a matter of time before somebody says, oh, well, here, do this, and you won't hear the sound.
29: A constant sound?
28: Like or, a beep. Like
29: right,
28: beep.
29: When it starts. So beep. I...
28: Yes.
29: The whole time?
28: That's what I read. I'm not really sure if it will be that way. Maybe I misunderstood it. But
29: And then someone on Facebook Marketplace will open up a store. You can go and get it turned off.
28: Now, this is also interesting to me, is that the iPhone 18 has something called the Pro Reference Image Detection.
29: Yay! I've been waiting for that feature.
28: It'll tell you whether or not AI created or altered the photo.
29: That's pretty cool.
28: Yeah. So if you are... Yeah, like working with an insurance adjuster, and they say, oh, well, that dent was there before. And you're like, uh-uh.
29: Right. Mm-mm.
28: No, there was no dent there. So people are doing a lot of great things with AI.
29: Sure.
28: What's the most amazing thing that you've done with AI lately?
29: Lately? What did I do? I just put together, I'm big on databases. I'm trying to get more organized with my morning show, and I've built an entire database for a new game show that we're running. I'm surveying people on the internet, taking those surveys, putting it into the database. And then once it's in the database and I need to use it, I just hit one button and it prints it out.
28: Love
29: in
28: that.
29: A perfect form.
28: Isn't that great?
29: Yes.
28: Time saver. Okay. A Harvard PhD guy by the name of Douglas Yao is viral right now on X because he's using ChatGPT for a different reason. Something that you probably never thought of. I know I never thought of it. He's using it to create schizophrenia drugs.
29: Come again?
28: Yes. He says ChatGPT designed the drug and then he taught himself the chemistry to actually put it all together. He has a lab, and if you see it, it's a couple of folding tables and a $4,000 robot to run the tests. He claims that he has improved upon Cobenfy, a breakthrough schizophrenia drug that was approved by the FDA. And he says his is better because it has fewer side effects.
29: So many questions I have. Where is he getting the ingredients to make the drugs? Is he actually making drugs, or is this just all hypothetical within ChatGPT?
28: No, he's actually physically making the drugs.
29: He's making pills.
28: And he says that, you know, if he has to go through FDA approval, that's years and maybe billions of dollars.
29: Right.
28: And so he can just create new drugs.
29: Is he taking them?
28: I think he must be taking them.
29: Because you said that it works better. And to know that it works better, you have to be testing them.
28: He says that it has fewer side effects. That must mean that he's taking them.
29: I wonder if he had to take antipsychotics himself and he's gone crazy.
28: No, we would never condone making drugs.
29: No, I saw how Breaking Bad ended. It is not a good plan.
28: But this guy has like 6 million views. And you should see the comments like, oh, way to go. Other people are like, ooh, that's weird.
29: Way to go?
28: Yes.
29: Well, there was that. Remember that one guy who was trying to fuel his car with anything but gas? And in his backyard, he built that huge contraption and then just disappeared off planet Earth. That guy was getting tens of millions of views.
28: We didn't know. Yeah, he was gone.
29: Poof.
28: We don't know anything. But yeah, so if you start seeing this type of stuff available online.
29: Don't buy it.
28: No, that would be a really, really bad thing. All right, still ahead this hour, a smart TV keyboard. I could have used that yesterday because I had to enter in Barry's password for Paramount Plus.
29: It's the worst.
28: It's like...
29: That's when you want them, your phone, your television to be monitoring you at all times, just so I can yell at it, my email address.
28: We have our AI tip, and this one's for kids. And we're also going to talk about remembering 911 25 years later. You know, somebody you know has been saying, I need a website for years, maybe longer. Maybe it's you. Here's why you don't have one. You think it takes a web guy, it takes a designer, and a month of your life. You're right. It used to be, but not anymore. Because let me tell you something. My husband has been bugging me for about a year and a half to build him a website because he has this idea that he is going to save radio forever.
29: Okay.
28: And by combining towers and frequencies, and he has a petition that he's getting ready for the FCC, and he says he keeps needing a website for this. And I'm like, oh, God, the last thing I want to do is create a website. So we have a new sponsor, Hostinger. And I'm sitting there, and I'm thinking, you know what? It's Labor Day weekend. Don't have a lot going on. I bet you I could create a website for Barry. So I said, give me all your Word docs, everything that you have going on. And I go into HostZinger, I buy a domain, and then I fire up their AI. I feed it Barry's Word docs. And I'm not kidding you. You should look at this site. It did it in like 35 minutes.
0: Wow, really?
28: Yeah.
0: That quick?
28: Go look at it.
0: All right.
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0: I got to spell coalition.
28: I know. 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
0: That's crazy.
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1: It's gas. ABC News, I'm Dave Packer. With fuel prices already skyrocketing, a new stress point is developing in the Middle East. The Iran-backed Houthi rebels advancing, taking control of strategic cities. And it's believed they're attacking Saudi Arabian oil assets with drones. ABC's Lama Hassan.
3: Saudi Arabia has shut a major pipeline which links the Gulf to the Red Sea. The Saudis believe multiple drone attacks launched from inside Iraq damaged the pipeline. Iraqis condemned the attacks and no one has claimed responsibility yet. Saudi saying right now the kingdom will not retaliate.
1: President Trump in Ireland this weekend, earlier today, a meeting with the Irish Prime Minister, and then he's off to his resort on the West Coast to attend the Irish Open Golf Tournament. The CEO of Anthropic said Saturday that artificial intelligence industry should slow down, give safety measures time to catch up. Without it, Dario Amodei said that AI could be capable within 6 to 12 months of leading a swarm that could take over the entire internet. This is
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0: ABC News, I'm Dave Packer. Reaction in Ireland as President Trump during his visit in Ireland with Prime Minister Michael Martin suggested that Ireland should be reunified.
1: I don't want to cause any problems, but I will tell you, I'd love to see it unified. I have friends on both sides, great people. They're Irish people. How can they be bad, right? I'd love to see it unified.
0: While Trump's comments were met with opposition by many Irish leaders, Democratic Unionist Party leader Gavin Robinson posting on X, Northern Ireland's constitutional future will be decided by the people of Northern Ireland, not by commentary in London, Dublin, or Washington. New concerns about the global supply of oil as the Iran-backed Houthi rebels advance and take control of some cities and effectively moving on the Bab al-Mandab, it's a vital waterway to the Red Sea. Anthropic's CEO says the AI industry needs to give safety measures time to catch up before systems go completely rogue.
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1: Wow.
0: That's more than one a week. And so here are the rules. 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You cannot check luggage because if it goes on fire, guess what? It's going to be a lot harder to fix if it's in the cargo hold.
1: Right.
0: So that's why you want to have it with you. If your power bank looks swollen, runs hot, or took a hard fall, it stays home. 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
3: Bugs hate the same things you hate. When it's hot out, they'd rather be inside. When it's wet out, they'd rather be inside. When it's dry out, you guessed it, inside. Mr. Bugs' job is to make sure those bugs don't get inside. Mr. Bugs gets rid of the bugs that are inside and keeps the ones that are out, out. Since summer lasts forever in Alabama, Mr. Bugs is still doing mosquito reduction, too. Enjoy your fall inside and out. Mr. Bugs, 941-6252, 941-6252, or online at MrBugs2Gs.com.
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6: 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I'm Dave Packer. Saudi Arabia says it shut down